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1: Starbucks is reported to be considering a potential takeover of Chipotle Mexican Grill. That's according to the Financial Times, which says the coffee giant recently worked with advisors on a proposed effort to unite the two chains.
2: Starbucks buying Chipotle would basically create the third or fourth largest restaurant company in the world.
1: Jonathan Mays, editor-in-chief of Restaurant Business Magazine, says such a deal would reunite Starbucks CEO with the Bermuda burrito chain that he headed for 6 years.
2: Brian Nichol is the one that is almost certainly driving this because he is seen under the hood of Chipotle. He knows what's there, and he seems to believe that these two concepts would work well under the same roof.
1: The Financial Times says a merger would create a company that had almost $50 billion in combined sales last year. Breaking news and analysis at townhall.com. It's 194 and may hold clues to slowing human aging.
3: His name is Jonathan, and he's the world's oldest known living land animal. Researchers at Vanderbilt Health in Tennessee say he's blind and weighs 450 pounds, but otherwise behaves like a five-year-old tortoise. They tested Jonathan's DNA and say his cellular energy production is remarkably youthful. They don't know why, but hope their find will eventually lead to treatments that bring humans closer to a so-called eternal spring. I'm Sarah Lee Kessler.
1: AI is expected to be used heavily this year by shoppers during Black Friday and Cyber Monday sales. A new report from YouGov found planned AI use among likely holiday shoppers more than doubled since last year, at 34% planning to use AI. More on these stories at townhall.com.
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8: 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Appreciate you stopping by, along with CJ in for Sam. Polo's getting it done, making it happen. It is the Joe Pags Show for your Free Speech Friday. Whatever's on your mind, fair game. If I know something about it, we'll talk about it. If not, we will move on. It's 888-941-7247. That's 888-941-PAGS. And again, there's a lot that went on this week. We've had jam-packed phone lines the entire week. A lot of things going on, like James Tallarico just disappearing for 13 days. Showed back up at a music festival today in Austin at ACL. And the Austin Statesman, which is a far left-wing rag that doesn't do real journalism, that every single one of its endorsements has been for a lefty, they caught up with him today at ACL. After 13 days away from anybody, certainly away from the public eye and public appearances, he's been canceling public appearances for 13 days because of the flu, which doesn't take 13 days. What question do you think they asked him? Polo, any ideas? What do you think they see James Tallarico first time in 13 days? What do you think the question should be? What do you think they asked him?
9: Who are you here to see?
8: CJ, what do you think? You've been gone 13 days.
10: Hopefully.
8: What do you think they asked him?
10: How are you feeling? I don't know. Are you feeling better?
8: So, Polo, it's a good answer, and actually you're right. But what should they have asked him?
9: Where have you been?
8: Yeah.
9: I mean, was that you were dying?
8: That's not loaded. That's not even a hard question. I mean, 13 days, where you been? They asked him exactly what Polo said. Who are you excited to see here at the festival? He said Natasha Bedingfield. And he walked away. That was the question. That was a hard-hitting media question for a U.S. Senate candidate, the nominee for the Democrat Party, who's been missing for almost 2 weeks.
9: I guess the rest is still unwritten.
8: It's definitely unwritten. I mean,
9: that's her song, by the way, in case you didn't know.
8: I know. I mean, okay. I was going to actually quote Caroline Wren, who's somebody who posted about this. She wrote at the bottom, his campaign disappearance remains unwritten. So you nailed it. It's only, have you seen that? You don't even go on Twitter.
9: No.
8: It's like you knew everything in that story.
9: I don't have Twitter. Sorry.
8: But you've been doing, you know, media for a long time. You knew they weren't going to ask him where he's been.
9: Of course. I mean, that to me, that's like the way TMZ talks to celebrities.
8: Like, and then CJ, who's nicer than you or me, she's like, I'd ask him, how do you feel? They didn't even ask him that. How do you feel? Because the media wants us to believe, the Austin Statesman, which is a garbage outlet, wanted us to believe that it's no big deal to be gone for 13 days with the flu. So they're not even smart enough to say, hey, glad you got over the flu. How do you feel? They're not even smart enough to say that. Come on, dude.
9: HIPAA laws, maybe.
8: Not HIPAA laws, if he's saying it.
9: I'm kidding.
8: You know, HIPAA is very important to the Texans.
9: Yes.
8: The whole thing is so weird. And then I'm looking at a bunch of people over on X who are allegedly supporting him. I think they might be paid. Who knows? They all put on a cowboy hat. Like, that means that, oh, I should listen to you. You got a cowboy hat on. I mean, honestly. Almost said, everybody, they're just throwing a cowboy hat. They probably would if you could talk to them.
9: Howdy. Yeah.
8: Is that what TMZ does? What flavor ice cream do you want?
9: Yeah, they usually say something very flattering or super softball to get them to reply, and then, you know, they keep...
8: But then you're supposed to hit them with it.
9: Eventually.
8: But when I had J.D. Vance on, what did I start with? Do you remember?
9: Wasn't it something about, like, sports or something?
8: Yeah.
9: Yeah.
8: His favorite quarterback is Joe Montana. My favorite quarterback is Dan Marino. And the first thing I said was, just to start things out, Dan Marino, twice the quarterback Joe Montana will ever be. And then I moved. He said, no, you can't move on from that. And then we had a great conversation that I was able to ask him anything I wanted. I mean, if you want to break the ice and say, who are you excited to see here? Good. Then you hit him with, where the hell you been for 13 days? How do you feel? What was the ailment? What do you make of all the people freaking out over you being missing? You're not going to talk to them about that at all? And I'm not making it up when I say Trump wasn't on camera for like 2 days over a weekend once 6 months ago. And people on social media were saying, I hope he's dead. Where is he? This is ridiculous. How could the president disappear for 2.5 days? Literally. But this guy was supposed to just give him a pass. It's ridiculous is what it is. It's ridiculous. Last night, talking about ridiculous, El Sayed, this Abdul Rahman Muhammad El Sayed. He is the candidate for the Democrats. He's a DSA out of Michigan for U.S. Senate. Dual citizen of Egypt and the United States. Well, he had his debate last night, the first debate, with Mike Rogers, who we hope to have on very soon. And Mike Rogers does an incredible job calling him out. Now, I'm going to give you what the AP said about the debate first. Then I'll give you 5 or 6 sound bites from the debate, and you decide how things went. This is from the Associated Press, so it could be fake news. Rogers and El Sayed trade attacks in combative first Michigan Senate debate by Joey Cappelletti. Hey, Joey Cappelletti, how you doing, Joey? Grand Rapids, Michigan, the first debate in Michigan's closely watched U.S. Senate race, turned combative Thursday last night as Republican Mike Rogers and Democrat Abdul El Sayed repeatedly traded personal attacks, talked over each other, and even continued arguing during a commercial break. The contentious hour-long grudge match followed weeks of the two candidates sparring online and in advertisements that have flooded the state in the highly competitive campaign for an open Senate seat. Quote, I'd like to be part of the debate too, moderator Rick Albin said during the quarreling. In 30 years of doing debates, he added later, I've never seen it continue during the commercial, but it did. Rogers is a former congressman who ran unchallenged in the August 4th Republican primary. He lost a previous Senate race to then U.S. Representative Lisa Slotkin by just under 20,000 votes 2 years ago. El Sayed is a progressive and former public health official who defeated U.S. Representative Haley Stevens in the Democratic primary this year by less than a percentage point. The seat is open because Democratic Senator Gary Peters is retiring. Both parties see the race as pivotal to deciding which party wins control of the Senate in November. Rogers has broken with Trump on two major issues in recent weeks. In September, Rogers said the war with Iran needed to end quickly. What do you mean? How did the departure? I mean, Trump is saying that too. On Wednesday, he released an ad criticizing Trump's tariffs on Canada, saying, "We know that Canada is not our enemy, and we need to end this tariff war now." That is a departure for sure. Early in the debate, Rogers doubled down on both. Regarding the war, Rogers said, "I do believe it's going to come to an end. We need it to come to an end." And again, that's not a departure from Trump at all. Later, Rogers said that he called the White House this week to push for a deal with Canada to end the trade dispute. Quote, "We were originally told the Canadian tariff was going to be settled and settled quickly," Rogers told reporters after the debate. "It didn't happen. My argument is, and I made this to the administration, time to wrap it up." Rogers also criticized U.S. Immigration and Customs Enforcement actions earlier this year, saying the efforts in Minnesota were probably not appropriate. "That was, to me, something that they could have done differently," Rogers said. I disagree with Mike on that, by the way. Trump had surged immigration agents into the state, blah, blah, blah, blah, blah, blah. El Sayed grilled on stance to not send funds to Israel. El Sayed worked during the debate to not only attack Rogers, but to also appeal to Democrats who may still be contemplating their vote after a contentious primary divided the party's coalition. Some in the Jewish community have expressed concerns about El Sayed's past comments regarding Israel. El Sayed was asked during the debate if he would support sending weapons to Israel if they were attacked by another country. He responded that he did not want our tax dollars being used to subsidize war abroad. Asked later if Israel or Iran posed a more dangerous threat, he called it a ridiculous question. Both of them have proven dangerous in their own way, which is ridiculous. Israel has never posed a dangerous threat to us at all. After the debate, El Sayed was asked why he wanted Rogers to answer for his association with Trump while being dismissive of questions about his association with Hassan Piker, an online commentator with a history of controversial remarks. Quote, "That's a serious question," El Sayed retorted. "To equate the most powerful person in the world with a streamer in California seems to me just to be, I'm not going to use the word, but silly." That question, by the way, was asked by Rup Raj, who was a reporter that started with me in Lansing in 1997. And he's now, I think he's the main anchor at Channel 2 in Detroit, which is great. Congratulations, David. It was a good question. It was a good journalistic question. You know, asking Rogers about his connection with Trump, well, you won't answer any questions about your wingman. And he again says he's a California streamer, which is so stupid. That's not a good answer. Well, I've queued up some audio, some video for you. If you're listening in Michigan, we've got the second most stations, number of stations we have in our Joe Pags network. We've got the most stations in Texas, 15 or 16. Michigan's like 14 or 15. So I definitely want to hear from you, Michigan. I still own property there. I still have family that lives there. Love them very much. We still have very deep connections in Michigan. I want to know what the hell you're going to do. Are you really going to let this guy El Sayed, this far left-wing progressive nutjob that wants to raise your taxes and doesn't support our friend Israel and won't say, "I don't like Hamas"? Is that really going to happen? Let me give you some of what happened last night.
11: Well, let's do this. Let's open up this can of worms. I'll tell you what my mother did. She was a small...
12: You go after my mom?
11: I'm not going after your mom. What your mom was working at, I was going after that organization.
8: They're literally saying your mama to each other. They're doing your mama.
11: Was indicted for funneling money to Al Qaeda. Look, that's your mom. My mom worked at a local chamber of commerce. I'll put my mom up any day for that.
8: All right. Now, we didn't get how El Sayed got there because Roger's like, "All right, you want to open that can of worms? Let's go. Your mom was connected with these really bad people. My mom worked at the chamber of commerce." Where are we going with that? Then there's this.
11: He can't condemn Hamas. He can't condemn the Muslim Brotherhood. He says his home is Egypt. This is all starting
13: with my
11: home.
13: We are going to move along. We can continue this conversation.
8: El Sayed, so your home is in Florida. My home is in Michigan. Although El Sayed had to admit he is a dual citizen with Egypt and with the United States.
12: He doesn't own a home in Florida. He took it off the market.
11: He owns a home in the United Arab Emirates.
13: We're done.
11: Emirates.
13: Staying in the Middle East, Congressman Rogers.
11: Florida's in the United States.
8: Okay, it's hard to hear a lot of that. El Sayed thinks he's got a drop the mic moment. He says he owns a home in Florida to Mike Rogers. And then he said he took it off the market. Who knows why? But he owns a home in Florida. Rogers says El Sayed owns a home in the United Arab Emirates. And then El Sayed still thinks that he's dropping the mic. And Rogers says the line of the night that you couldn't hear because the moderator's jumping in. They're both talking over each other. Rogers says, at least Florida's in the United States. And he's right. I don't own any land in the United Arab Emirates. I would buy as much as I could here in the United States before I started looking elsewhere. Why does he have a big fancy home in the UAE? I don't know. Then there's this.
14: I'll tell you this one thing. Today or yesterday was October 7th.

0: Well, I just
1: putting
0: think
1: on
0: that's,
1: a white jacket
2: that's and yourself a doctor. Gentlemen,
0: shameful.
2: Gentlemen, we're going to take a break from this pleasant conversation. And when we come back, we're going to talk.
3: I don't know this guy. I think that he works for Wood Television in Grand Rapids. I don't know him. But I will say this. He's letting it get out of hand. I just start shutting microphones off because nobody can really hear what's going on. But again, Mike Rogers making the point that El Sayed won't condemn what happened or won't condemn Hamas. And on the anniversary of October 7th, he said nothing about what happened on October 7th. And that's a very good point. It's a valid point. And then, you know, instead of saying, I do condemn Hamas, he says, I condemned it, like the action, but I don't make political theater out of other people's pain. You know, you want to be a U.S., you want to be a United States senator. You want to be the senator from a United States state, Michigan. You should absolutely understand what happened on October 7th, and you should agree that Hamas is a terrorist organization, as denoted by the United States government. I don't think El Sayed wants to. I'll be honest with you, I just don't. 888-941-PAGS, 888-941-7247, joepags.com. Hey, Michigan, you planning on voting for this guy, for this clown, this pretend physician? Definitely want to hear from you. Meantime, got to remind you about Incogni. Been talking to you about Incogni for a long time. I have been because it works very well for me. There are 420 data broker sites that immediately are, your name is removed. Your information is removed. Your phone number, your email, all that stuff removed. Immediately. I saw that happen in real time. And now, since I've been with them for a few months, a lot of these data brokers will add you back on. Incogni got me off of another 103 sites. So right now it's 523. I'll get another update. They give me updates monthly. 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You'll be glad you did. We're back after this.
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0: Mike Rogers and Abdul El-Sayed going at it last night. And rightfully so. They should be going at it. And I'll be honest with you. Whoever the moderator was, I'm sure it's a news anchor from the local station. That's a great television station. So I'm sure he's probably done a very good job for a long time. But I think sometimes you can be too nice. I think sometimes you go, and now listen, back in the day when I was in Lansing, I moderated all sorts of debates, either local or even statewide. And when I moderated the debates, you have to control it. And they'll sometimes look right at you and say, hey, you're not giving me enough time. And I'll say, I literally have a stopwatch. Gave you the same amount of time. But not going to let you talk over each other. Nobody hears what you say. And I think that maybe you take a breath. You tell them before what the rules are going to be. They don't follow the rules. Or you just, I mean, literally say in the middle of it, listen, you guys want to do the debate or not? Because nobody can understand anything anybody's saying. You want to retort what he's saying? Good. When he's done, you can. When he's done, you can. We'll give you 30 more seconds, whatever. So let's go back to a little bit more of it. And again, we're working on getting Mike Rogers on this program next week. And hopefully we'll do that. I've known Mike for 30 years, and they keep saying, oh, we can't wait to come on. But then we don't get him. We've had him on before, obviously, but we'll make sure that we get him on again. Here's the next step of these two going at it.
1: Just described. And the doctor, well, he's not really a doctor. He's says he's a physician. If, matter of fact, if somebody came into his office and he tried to treat that patient, he'd go to jail. So listen to this guy and what he's trying to sell.
0: Notice that El-Sayed does not jump in there. He doesn't jump in there. Think about that. Why not? If you're really a doctor, because in this very debate, he called himself a doctor several times. And then Rogers corrected him every time, but you're not a physician, which you have said that you are. And he's not. He's never been a licensed physician. I'm going to take that from the beginning again. But notice El-Sayed not jumping in, saying, yes, I am.
1: Just described. And the doctor, well, he's not really a doctor. He's says he's a physician. Matter of fact, if somebody came into his office and he tried to treat that patient, he'd go to jail. So listen to this guy and what he's trying to sell here today. You're going to find out that this guy is not what he says he is. He is actually selling the best con I think I've ever seen. This is the first round of that, and I can't wait to talk more about that.
2: You were mentioned in that comment. You have 30 seconds to respond.
3: You know, my opponent here is going to make this about him and about me. But really, in the end, this is about you. It's about whether or not you can afford your gas, you can afford your groceries, whether or not you can see a doctor. Look, I have a medical degree from Columbia University. Scott issues my credentials. He could take it up with them. But it's not really about me. It's about whether or not you can see your doctor. It's about whether or not you trust your next U.S. senator to stand up to Trump. You're running because Donald Trump called you and asked you to run. You can tell he's not going to stand up to anybody.
2: 30 seconds.
0: Very, very strange. I have a medical degree from Columbia. Nobody argues that. We've been saying that forever. You have literally called yourself a physician, which is a problem because you're not. And Michigan, you need to wake up and realize he's been lying to your face.
4: What my friend here just wants to do is he's kind of like a glitchy AI chatbot, is say the same thing over and over and over again. But let me tell you this. He has taken money from groups associated and support the Muslim Brotherhood. He has taken money from individuals on his campaign who openly support Hamas, Hezbollah, Al-Qaeda. He's taken money from the George Soros family. What we found out is that this thing goes way back. Apparently they paid for his education in Columbia. Now they're paying for his campaign. By the way, that's a billionaire, so last I checked.
5: What degree did I get at Columbia?
0: I mean, think about that. What Rogers just said will not be denied by El-Sayed. What he just said won't be denied. I'm sorry, who the hell's voting for this guy? Hey, Michigan, honestly, I know that there are concentrations of people who religiously are like him in Dearborn and Hamtramck. You're telling me that they're going to somehow control how this state goes? That Mike Rogers, a guy that you've known for 30-plus years, a deep Michigander against this guy who's will just say anything that he thinks he has to say to get elected? Come on now. Let's be better than that. 888-941-PAGS, 888-941-7247, JoePags.com. I continue with Dustin Greggy, part two coming up. Keep it here.
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7: This is meteorologist Paul Frobley with your Real Talk 93.3 weather update. A flood watch continues until 8 p.m. tomorrow night. A tropical storm warning continues. A tornado watch continues until 9 p.m. tonight. Storms likely tonight, otherwise cloudy. Lows level off around 72. Winds out of the southeast, 10 to 20 miles per hour. 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Right now, it's 71 degrees.
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3: .org.

0: radicalization, massive fraud. Why is that happening in Minnesota specifically? Is it about the top three in the government? Is it about something else? Are they ignorant to the fraud? Are they involved in the fraud? Now part two with Dustin Greggy. He's got the answers you want on the Joe Pags Show.
1: This has a potential to be a blowout, if you put it that way, because yes, they know who Keith Ellison is and they're still not backing him. They just need to know who Ron Schutz is, who's the current candidate running, and he's been labeled a top 200 attorney in the country. That's what he was named, I believe, by Forbes,
0: okay,
1: if I have the magazine correct. But also, in the state auditor's race, Joe, someone you're familiar with, Dr. Scott Jensen, he ran for governor last time. He has great name ID, so currently he's up 7 points in the polls. Now, I do think that's going to level out a little bit simply because he has a lot of name ID and his opponent doesn't. But his favorables look solid. I think we potentially have two right there. Now, Michelle Tafoya, this is the big one. I think will be like, will this really potentially have an opportunity to be a wave election in Minnesota? Currently, the top pollster, public pollster, so it's not internals we're talking about, an A-rated independent pollster currently has this race tied for U.S. Senate. It is tied between the two. And why is that? It's because of the fraud. Peggy Flanagan was the number two individual in the state. And also, remember, Tim Walz, he actually ended up going running for vice president. So during that time, Peggy Flanagan was the de facto governor running this state while a lot of this fraud was also occurring and when it started to really balloon. So these people are dramatically not popular right now because of the failures they have all instilled. And also, you know, to point this out too, because we mentioned how Amy Klobuchar is going to be the next governor. I do think she's the hardest one to beat. I do think that. However, her best, her worst election was last time against Rice White, who is a terrible candidate. Her best, her worst election ever came against our probably our worst nominee we've ever had for statewide office. Just being blunt, she had her worst election, 16 points she won by. Now, currently, it is pulling within single digits. I've seen anywhere from losing by 8 or down by only 2 points. So she's vulnerable. Last January, I exposed an earmark, actually, that Amy Klobuchar had tried to invest $1 million into a Somali nonprofit. And once we passed that on with Chip Roy, Mike Lee, as well as some other Freedom Caucus-leaning members of Congress, we ended up basically stopping the thing. Now the organization is under investigation. And get this, Joe, one of the family members who is related to the owners of that nonprofit has connections to ISIS.
0: No, so no way.
1: She is not a wash clean of the fraud. She also is responsible when California banks were shutting down transfers from America to Somalia. She wrote a letter to Obama, the administration, to actually bring forth new legislation so the money could keep flowing.
0: Wow.
1: I mean, this was legal channels in their minds, like they're thinking, well, yeah, it's just Somalis who are working hard, making money, and they want to send money over to their family. You know, good intentions. But let's be honest, Joe, a lot of that money probably went to Al-Shabaab.
0: We have no idea what the intentions are. We can't track that money. Why were they sending so much of it in cash?
1: Exactly.
0: Because it's untraceable. I want to go back to Peggy Flanagan if I can. And again, I think Amy Klobuchar plays the role of a next door neighbor. Hey, I'm a Minnesotan. I think she plays that role better than anybody else. And maybe that's why she's doing better. I hope she loses. That'd be great. But Peggy Flanagan, can you tell me why 46% or 48% would even support her, knowing that she's the one that will claims to be Catholic, then throws on a hijab when it becomes, obvious that she should, standing next to her really good friend from Somalia? Or why would anybody vote for somebody that says trans lives matter with a knife on her shirt? Why would anybody vote for this person who just shows hatred for the American way and will bend over backwards for anybody who's not from here? Why would she be even in the race is what blows my mind. It's not 40% or 50% Somalia or Somalian in Minnesota. Why are there so many far left-wing nut jobs that think that she somehow is the choice, as she oversaw the fraud, as she did all the things that I just said? Why would that be?
1: I mean, just put it blunt, Joe, math. There are more Democrats in the state than there are Republicans. I mean, that's just a simple reality. Now, the good news, Joe, is, you know, rational thinking people who use critical thinking, independents and Republicans who maybe want to show up in this race, independents, Michelle Tafoya is leading very well in. Good. She is leading very well with enthusiasm among Republicans. A lot of moderate Democrats are even thrown off by this race a little bit because Angie Craig, she raised $10 million in the DFL primary against Peggy Flanagan. There was a lot of moderate Democrats who are very upset right now. And a couple of them have told me even like, yeah, I'm going to stick it to Peggy. I'm going to vote Republican on this specific race, but I'll vote Amy and I'll vote Keith on these other ones because I'm just so disenfranchised. Now, how big of a pool is that? You know, I don't think it's that significant, but there are a group of people out there who are disenfranchised as Democrats. They're disenfranchised as independents and Republicans. Very specifically, because there's not nearly as many Republicans. And also keep in mind, we've bled a lot of Republicans to Florida, Texas, down with you in San Antonio. Yeah. Like a lot, we've lost tens of thousands of Republican votes to red states because they couldn't afford it anymore. They couldn't stand it anymore. So they left. So we're at a little bit more of a disadvantage, but in a midterm, it's all about actually voter enthusiasm.
0: Yes.
1: And Joe, they're pissed off.
0: Good.
1: They are ready for a change election. I do think we're going to have a good turnout for Republicans. And if the independents actually do show out for us, that is our path to victory.
0: It's Dustin Gregg. Dustin, you actually exposed or found or got 12,000 deleted tweets by Peggy Flanagan. What can we glean from that? What, first of all, why did she delete them? And what do we find out about her when we see the deleted files?
1: Well, you see a lot of, she's way ahead of the curve on woke one. I mean, we hate Thanksgiving over a decade ago. We are against border funding. We are, what was it? Columbus was a genocidal freak and an idiot who just happened to, you know, there's a lot of that stuff. There's a lot of woke one, and she was ahead of the curve on a lot of it. Pocahontas is a slur, so on and so forth. But I think the bigger story here, Joe, and because also she got progressive, because I read from beginning to end on all of those, she was getting progressively worse and worse as time went on. We're still missing the last 5-6 years of tweets. We're still missing 8,000 of them. So we don't know what those ones say yet. So we're trying to recover those. But, you know, back when she was just like a petty staffer working on some campaigns, this is what we have right now with those 12,000. Tweets that we've uncovered. But really the big story here is, why did she delete it? She knew she was about to run for U.S. Senate.
0: Well, anybody in the media there, short of you and short of Liz Collin, will anybody in the media in Minnesota go up to her with a microphone and say, why did you delete those 12,000 tweets? Will anybody ask her that?
1: I haven't had it. I've been bullying some of these reporters in Minnesota going, why won't you actually talk about this? Especially because, keep this in mind, Joe, Michelle Tafoya came out at one point and said, you know, I'm kind of embarrassed to Minnesota. I'm embarrassed to the fraud, yada, yada, yada, yada. So yeah. CNN wrote a big story on it. They're like, oh, U.S. Senator candidate hates their state. And she deleted three tweets, I think.
0: Come on.
1: And she's like, okay, you're upset she deleted three tweets that she was ashamed of the fraud and embarrassed of all of these national stories. But Peggy Flanagan can delete 20,000 tweets and nobody bats an eye. Like, it's Democrat privilege, Joe. And, you know, that's an unfortunate reality we're facing. But the good news, as you know, I mean, a lot of reason why people know who my name is I was a guy who knew a lot about Tim Wilson once he ran for vice president. I also kind of went up there on the national stage and I took all the oppo and all the stuff I had collected as an operative over a decade in experience with the Republican Party. And people went, whoa. What is all of this stuff? Tampons in bathrooms. He's visited China 30 times. He's lying about his location where he was in China. We're losing nuclear records after he visits China. I mean, all of this stuff that broke out. And we have a megaphone now. Tim Walz gave Minnesota Republicans a platform on the national stage. So now when Nick Shirley comes to town and Nick Sorter, another good friend of the squatted here, we're able to actually expose this stuff. We actually have a microphone. We have a seat at the table. And that's why it's so much harder for these Democrats to get reelected now in the state. And, you know, I think it was a good thing that Tim Walz ran nationally because now we have an opportunity to actually push back and win this state maybe again.
0: That'd be amazing. It's Dustin Gregg. You go to Greggy Dustin over on X. Go to DustinGreggy.com. Go to townhall.com. I want to finish with the fraud. Dustin, who must have known about the fraud for it to get so expansive? Would it have been Walls, Flanagan? Would it have been Keith Ellison? Who had to have known and who had to have either turned a blind eye or maybe would have been complicit for this to get as broad as it became?
1: I mean, the big three, just being blunt, it's Tim Walls, it's Peggy Flanagan, it's Keith Ellison. Specifically because, that's the administration. And they knew this was coming in. And you know what? I'm going to mention it now. I was going to tweet this out maybe on Monday. Maybe I'll do it tomorrow now. But I actually have a recording. I've been going back and watching Peggy Flanagan's committee hearings. And I actually have an audio only. They didn't have video for this committee hearing, but it's audio only. Peggy Flanagan was a part of a children's development committee as a state representative. So she's a state rep. She's going to go in to be the lieutenant governor. She's overseen this committee where a lot of the CCAP fraud, child care funding, basically.
0: Right.
1: She's known about the fraud. She's known about specifically the daycare fraud. And we had a whistleblower come into that committee and say, the next administration coming in, what are you going to do? This is a problem. I will die on this hill. This, and to quote, this has the potential to be Minnesota's Watergate. Direct quote.
0: Wow.
1: From Scott Stillman is the name of the whistleblower. He was an analyst with the Minnesota government. And one of the Republicans looks over. Well, good news, Scott. You know, we'll forward this recording over to Peggy, a member of this committee. But as you can see, she's not here, is what the recording says. She's not in the room. She's not in her committee. She's about to go in to be the next lieutenant governor. And we have a whistleblower saying there's massive fraud in daycare in Minnesota. She knew about the fraud, Joe.
0: Wow.
1: And they did nothing. And really, the big thing that really blew this up is because all these mechanisms of fraud, they were in place. It was the daycare fraud. It was the autism fraud. It was all of this variation of it. But the moment COVID hit, Joe, it bloomed. It just expanded at an exponential rate. And that's how we got to 9-10 billion plus in fraud. That's how we ended up getting there. They had no guardrails to the point where, you know, the Feeding Our Future fraud, they were directing these addresses of the, you know, the DBAs and LLCs. They were just empty parking lots, Joe. How are you distributing thousands of meals a day in empty parking lots?
0: Did they feed anybody?
1: Was no oversight on this stuff.
0: Did they feed anybody? Did anybody get any food?
1: There was no, this is a good distinction too. Why did Feeding Our Future get caught? Nobody was being fed, Joe. It was so easy and blunt. But the real fraud that, you know, is how do we get to 9+ billion? How do we get there? Well, Joe Thompson, who is a Democrat, by the way, who was in the U.S. Attorney's office prior to now, Joe Tarab is the new first assistant U.S. attorney in Minnesota now. Great guy. Just talked with him a little bit ago. Joe Thompson specifically says the fraud we really actually have to watch out for is the overcharging and underserving Medicaid, Medicare fraud. So much harder to catch. You actually do have 3 beds in your in-home facility, but you're charging for 7 people. Or you're overbilling, you're treating them as if they're vegetables, but they're actually functionable. They're walking to the gas station to buy a pack of cigarettes.
0: Wow.
1: This is the fraud that we really have to dig into next. It's really easy for Nick Shirley to walk up to a building and go, why the hell does this say Learing Center on it? Are there any kids in here? It's really easy to catch that stuff. The big one we're going to have to go after next, Joe, is these people who provide some services, but they overcharge everything. This is where the real fraud is happening. So that's what we're going to have to dig into next.
0: Let me ask you one last question. Dustin, I appreciate all the time today. We're going to make 2 parts out of this for the radio audience. We'll put it up on YouTube later. The last question has to be this. Why? Why would Tim Walls, Peggy Flanagan, and Keith Ellison want to be either ignorant of it or somehow involved in it? Is there any sort of a way to track the money to see if they or their campaigns or anybody else got any of that money? Because they don't have anything to gain from it. They just love fraud. There's no reason to do this if they're not enriching themselves somehow. What do we know on that end, if anything?
1: Well, you just have to have your eyes look at it and analyze it just honestly and bluntly. Mayor Fry, he had staffers that were involved in Feeding Our Future. Ilhan Omar also had staffers involved with this. Peggy Flanagan, one of her longtime friends, a couple decades going back, her autism center is now under investigation. All of these people, they are specifically only coordinated and aligned with Democrats. It's only Democrats. This isn't happening with Republican politicians. And you just have to say bluntly, like, if it sounds like a duck and it looks like a duck, it's probably a duck, Joe.
0: Yeah.
1: There's probably something there. Now, how to prove that, that's a completely different, you know, sphere we have to enter at this point. But, you know, we have to at least make our voices heard in November, because I'm going to be blunt, Joe. If Republicans lose all of it again, I don't know if we can recover. I just honestly don't know if we can. I've heard too many stories of, you know, we're thinking about moving. We're on our last straw. I don't know how we're going to be able to pay these increasing property taxes. And if Democrats win, they're going to be emboldened. They're going to be like, look what we can get away with. And they're just going to keep it going. I just don't think it's going to go away. So we have to address it. First off, foremost, with this upcoming election, we have to send a message as voters that, hey, this is baloney. It's malarkey. We have to cut through this and actually solve it. But, you know, part of it's also just, you know, turn a blind eye. I mean, just to be blunt, also the Somali community, they vote for Democrats. If you as Democrats now go against that community and you start actually enforcing the law, maybe they're going to stop supporting you. Maybe they won't vote for Republicans, but maybe they'll stop showing up for you. Maybe it's going to be harder to canvass their neighborhoods because the clans aren't going to work with you, because also, you know, none of them are assimilating, or at least a very small amount, or they'll just pretend to not speak English. I had plenty of friends who would walk up to Somali businesses. They'd start talking to them, realize a white guy's talking to them. So then they start talking in French. But then, of course, Joe, the journalist knows how to speak French too. Start speaking French, and then they just shut down and they walk in the back room. So this is real stuff. They'll just shut down and they won't vote for you anymore. So there's also a power structure there. But yeah, it's all of the above, Joe. We just got to use our eyes, use our ears. If it looks like a squirrel, it sounds like a squirrel, it's probably a squirrel.
0: It's Dustin Gregg. We appreciate the time and the access. Let's do it again before the midterms. I want to make sure the people of Minnesota and around the country are completely in the know about what's going on in that great state. Dustin, thanks a million. Appreciate you.
1: Thanks, Joe. We'll see you.
0: All right, brother. We're back after this in the Joe Pag Show. Stay right here.

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8: 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These debates starting up, that's pretty hot. Tallarico missing for 13 days. Shows back up at Austin City Limits for some reason. Walking around, and the question they ask, who are you excited to see here this year? I mean, these people are so in the bag for the Democrats and the liberals. You've got to rely on real news. 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Before any editorializing, before any commentary, that's going to be this show. Make sure that you lock it in every day. 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Go get that. Also, Unshaken and Unafraid with Joe Pags, the second podcast we do. Go to the YouTube, too. Got to get out of here for now. That is CJ. That is Polo. I am Joe. Have a great weekend. See you later.
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11: Commissioner Diane Williams-Cox says her priority is finding creative housing solutions while attracting businesses that create local jobs. After 8 years in seat five, she knows city decisions must serve Tallahassee's tomorrow, not just its today. 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
14: News this hour from Town Hall. I'm Mary Rose. The National Hurricane Center reports Isaias has dropped down to a Category 2 storm, but remains powerful as it heads closer to the Florida-Alabama border area. The system is packing winds of 110 miles an hour and is heading north at 18 miles per hour. Lisa Carton reporting.
15: The National Hurricane Center reports Isaias will be packing winds well over 100 miles per hour when it hits while it gains strength in the Gulf. Some areas could see storm surge up to 7 feet.
14: ICE says the man shot by one of its agents in New York City yesterday had a criminal record and was in the country illegally. Speaking to reporters today, Department of Homeland Security Secretary Mark Wayne Mullen said agents were unaware there was a 5-year-old child inside Oscar Belgal's car when they fired on him.
16: But you know who was? Oscar. Oscar knew he had a child in his car. Oscar chose to accelerate at a high rate of speed and ram two different vehicles as appears to be going towards officers.
14: Mullen also criticized the policies of New York and other sanctuary cities for releasing illegal immigrants back onto the streets. Following the shooting, Governor Kathy Hochul wants the Trump administration to end all ICE operations in New York. Football Hall of Famer Mike Ditka has died at 86. His family announced today he coached the Chicago Bears to a Super Bowl XX win and was drafted 5th overall by the team in 1961. Ditka also played for the Eagles and the Cowboys, becoming the first tight end inducted into the Pro Football Hall of Fame. Mike Ditka's family called him the heart of our family. More on these stories at townhall.com.
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19: Vice President J.D. Vance says foreign workers at tech firms will no longer be able to apply for permanent resident status in the U.S. through an employer-based program.
20: If you are working as an H-1B visa in the United States of America, you're earning $20,000 less than an American citizen.
19: The H-1B visa program has been the thing that tech companies have used to attract talent from outside the U.S.
20: You make a ton of money by undercutting the wages of American workers.
19: Silicon Valley's reliance on foreign workers has long been a sticking point in the debate over federal immigration policies. I'm Jason Campadonia.
14: A strong 7.7 magnitude earthquake hit Panama today. The USGA originally had it at an 8.0 before it was downgraded. The quake was centered near the rural community of Arriba. Breaking news, townhall.com. California's $15 billion unclaimed property program is facing a federal lawsuit alleging state officials and two private contractors improperly seized and sold investors' assets.
21: The lawsuit alleges state officials altered the addresses of some overseas investors to fake a connection to California, allowing the state to claim assets it otherwise had no business doing. In one case, an investor from Brazil says officials changed his home address to a fake California one and sold more than $700,000 of his Google retirement stocks. Biden reporting.
14: The famous Radio City Rockettes are gearing up for their 101st season of the Christmas Spectacular. Officials say the Rockettes are practicing 6 hours a day, 6 days a week, for 6 weeks leading up to the season. There are 230 shows lined up. More on these stories at townhall.com.
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29: For decades now, both Republicans and Democrats have rejected the idea that the International Criminal Court has any power to prosecute American citizens, to prosecute military service members or political leaders, because America never joined the court. We don't need that court, and we don't want it. But now, globalist experts that are an ocean away, they don't care what you think. They want the International Criminal Court to do more, including the prosecution of American citizens and service members that are defending their country. They want to prosecute Border Patrol agents that are protecting our nation's borders. And they want to prosecute our elected leaders that are ensuring our national security. They want more power, and they want it at the expense of our sovereignty as a nation. And President Trump will never allow the International Criminal Court to prosecute Americans. And that's why today the United States is sanctioning the International Criminal Court. We will ban transactions with this rogue court, cutting off their resources and crippling their ability to operate against us. Because our message is clear. The United States and the American people are not subject to the jurisdiction of this fake ICC. Both parties agree on this, but only President Trump has the resolve to take the action needed to end this threat once and for all. Either the ICC will end its threats, or we will end the ICC. And we expect our allies, many of whom are part of the ICC and that rely on American service members for their defense, to rein in this rogue court. If they do not, the United States will continue its campaign to dismantle the ICC piece by piece until Americans are threatened no longer.
0: Just two banger back-to-back speeches here from Marco Rubio, and he's going after justifiably the ICC, the International Criminal Court, which is, the best way I can put it is a Victorian freak show. I don't even know how to describe it. It's something that threatens national sovereignty, I'll tell you that, because they want to make Americans through the ICC responsible or act like they're going to hold us to account for whatever they deem to hold us account for. It's kabuki theater. I mean, I'm trying to think of a way to describe it that best encapsulates just how little I think of this thing. But it really is. It's just a dog and pony show. I mean, the stuff that the ICC has done and the individuals that shape their decisions are things that people and things we would never take seriously here in the United States. And furthermore, I don't agree with the United States answering to anything that is not American, that is not American jurisprudence. I mean, you're talking about, for instance, you're talking about entities that would go after the United States. Today, they'd go after us for defending ourselves as it pertains to, Pearl Harbor. They would have gone after us for that. I think that's safe to say. And I don't think I'm not being
1: hyperbolic?
0: Yes, thank you. I'm not being hyperbolic about that. So, that's just the truth of it. So welcome to the radio program, Dana Lash, with you. We have this is a great speech that he gave. And I'm glad that he is going after them because there's been this push to make us more subservient to these things. So they're sanctioning the ICC. I thought it was a great I don't have any complaints about it. And then, of course, this was right after he spoke, and he was in in Athens. I mean, literally gateway to the West, and he's in front of, it wasn't the Acropolis. Was he in front of? It doesn't matter. All I know is that it was a great speech. This was a great speech. So going after the ICC, now you have to remember, the United States itself, we have levied sanctions against individual ICC judges. But what makes this different is that it's something for the entire organization. And it's the entire organization itself. And he called it, and it's a rogue court. This is a big jump from what we had prior. Previously, he's gone after the ICC before. I was looking at my notes back in July when he was in Manila. He went after the ICC because they were somewhat defensive of Iran. That's the crazy thing. He said that, he's gone after them before. The administration has made remarks about the ICC before. There have been, like I said, sanctions against just individual specific judges. In fact, the head of the ICC and a senior lawyer both were slapped with sanctions just this past August. You have 125 member states that are members of the ICC, and the United States is not one of them. Right? The United States is not one of them. But yet, they want us to be subservient to them. So, it's all a joke. It's all an absolute joke. But number of countries that aren't in it, the fact that it's not the United States, and it doesn't look like we're going to be one anytime in the near future at all whatsoever.
1: Oh, no.
0: Oh, no, I know. We're all so upset. It's so sad. United States, China, India, Russia, Israel, and Turkey are not members. Per the Council on Foreign Relations, they are not members of the ICC. And the whole thing is, in the very beginning, when it was established, it was supposed to prosecute people for war crimes, which I think, you know how you prosecute somebody for a war crime? You kill them on the battlefield. Grab them on the battlefield, or you swoop in and you take care of it that way. This idea that we're going to go through this process with individuals who don't even recognize the process, to me, seems insane. We're going to talk about this here a little bit more, particularly as it relates to the live stream execution of Jalal Hassan. We're going to open that up here and coming up after headlines. But this, it's a foreign entity, and I don't. Again, nothing that is unaffiliated with the United States gets to exercise jurisdiction over the United States. It's very simple. It is incredibly simple. And the idea that they can go after non-member states and prosecute them is insane. They were supposed to, they were established to go after war crimes and things like, but I mean, there's been so much controversy because they've made it political. They made it political. It was created after World War II. They were going after Nazis. And then now it's become rife with corruption. Member states that have fully withdrawn. There's other states that are in the middle of withdrawing. Venezuela is one of those, which I find interesting. They're withdrawing. Why we are not members, and we have no, intention of being. Would you want to be party to this? I don't know that I would. Same thing kind of with the UN, the United Nations. So, great. It was a very, very good speech that he gave. And I'm hopefully, I wish... the whole thing just needs to dissipate. We'll come back to it because I got a couple of other things I'm pulling up here as well. In addition to this, there was an ICE-involved shooting in New York City last night. And Mandani was calling ICE rotten to the core. Protests erupted. And he branded ICE rotten, demanded that they leave New York. And, of course, all these protests erupted. I think he's seizing on this as a way to kind of offset some of the heat that he has been getting. This is a cut five. Listen to this.
2: United in the belief that there is no justification for what we have seen today, and we know that what we have seen today is but a microcosm of what ICE does on a daily basis across this country. How can that be how we describe public safety? It can't be. And I've shared that with the president. I've shared that with the secretary. This city wants ICE out. We want ICE out of our city, ICE out of our schools, ICE out of our hospitals, ICE out of our streets, ICE away from our kids. We want that because we want to keep the city safe. We do not need them to do so. All they do is terrorize the city.
3: What did he say?
4: Long time we have. Thanks, everybody.
0: All they do is terrorize the city. This is just, it's insane. The individual, his injuries are not considered life-threatening, according to law enforcement officials, but this was a guy who was, you're talking about illegal immigrants who are literally gang members. This guy is a gang member. He's the member of a gang. It's a gang that also killed a Customs and Border Patrol agent last year. Federal agents have been investigating him for some time to see how deep his connections actually went. I mean, the fact is that he's connected. The question was how deeply. Was he aware of? Apparently, he was associated with the people that took out the Customs and Border Protection officer. Did he know of it? So it was an ongoing investigation. And this, he's from the Dominican Republic. He also has, he's a pretty long rap sheet. He's got all kind, grand theft, assault, robbery, I think armed robbery, weapons possession. I mean, this is a bad guy. He's got a rap sheet that's forever long. Why are we doing this? And of course, the media wants to make him, wants to make this guy, him, the victim. He's the victim. Why is he in New York? Because it's a sanctuary state. They give everybody, they don't honor ICE detainments. He was a, he literally is a gang member, and he tried to flee when they arrested him last month. I mean, it's going to take a while if we go down his rap sheet, but he's got a lot of violent crimes on his rap sheet, which, you know, poses the question of why in the world he was even not, he wasn't in jail in the first place. That's the million-dollar thing. Listen to this. This is Mark Wayne Mullen blasting Mamdani for this. This is cut three.
3: NYPD officers are some of the finest officers we have out there. Just last week, one was stabbed seven.

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0: And now, all of the news you would probably miss. It's time for Dana's Quick Five.
1: All right, so Mike Ditka. You know how I learned of Mike Ditka? I know. It was SNL. It was George Wendt playing Mike Ditka. Still bears. And he also had the best sweaters, man, the best sweater vest. But he has passed away, his family announced, aged 86 years old. Head coach, world champion, 1985 Bears. Chicago was his city. Mike Ditka, rip to a legend. That's, golly, I don't like this. This is set now that I think we have three. Almost three. Now I've got to do my grandmother's rule of three. No more bingo in Wyoming. A new gambling law has banned bingo and threatened $750 fines. Now it's like suddenly illegal. But isn't that like what? Can you play bingo just for prizes, or is that still considered gambling too? Like I think I like old folks bingo. You know, can the old folks still have their bingo?
2: I don't think so.
1: Really? Because they focus on gambling, and they say they're talking about just for fun, and the bar doesn't make a profit, which makes me think that it's not just limited to bars. It's the Sun version of the U.S., so it's not like, you know, a great journalist award-winning article. But I'm like, I would have loved a little bit more clarification on that, because they were saying that a lot of the casinos were doing it, but apparently it's like it's the law touches beyond casinos. So, I mean, I guess you could technically argue that if they were doing like church bingo, that would be affected. Let's see here. Workers at Obama's Death Star Library are backing to vow, or they're backing these union workers because they're striking back. They said that there's been increasing workloads and they've had benefit cuts as well. It's officially the Obama Presidential Center in Chicago, a brutalist turd of a structure. It is really an ugly building. It's very, and I'm not, if they would have made this for Trump, I would have said the same thing. So before you think that it's partisan, I mean, if you're watching the simulcast, look at it. It's a giant, it looks like a giant tombstone punching out of the earth. It is. It's a giant tombstone. That's what it looks like. It's ridiculous. But anyway, they said that they've been having a lot of problems with that. I don't think everybody's gotten paid. The last story was that not everybody was paid. So I don't know. We'll see. But it's a horrible, ugly building. And there's a Sardinian village where everybody like lives to pretty much 100. They are looking at it as though it's a new blue zone. But Sardinia has always been in the blue zone. I don't know why they're saying that this is a new blue zone. But you know what? They say that the people don't work out. They smoke and they eat rosemary and everything. I'm not kidding. That's what the article says. Stick with us. 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
4: 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A flood watch continues until 8 p.m. tomorrow night. A tropical storm warning continues. A tornado watch continues until 6 a.m. tomorrow morning. Cloudy tonight with storms likely. Lows around 71. Winds out of the southeast 10 to 20 miles per hour. 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Currently, it's 71 degrees.
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1: Welcome back to the program. Bottom of this first hour, Dana Loesch with you. And gosh, where do we start? Let's do this. This is cut 17. POTUS went off on the Obama administration for doing nothing to stop the convicted Fort Hood murderer, terrorist Nidal Hassan. Listen to this.
2: Said we're going to deliver final justice to an evil killer, the Fort Hood shooter, Nidal Hassan, who murdered 14 innocent souls and wounded dozens more here in Texas, yelling Allah Akbar, while he was doing it. And we just found out that President Obama had the emails from Hassan to a known terrorist murderer, well known, saying he was going to wage jihad against his fellow soldiers. But Obama and his group did nothing about it. This was before they were killed. So he's getting the death penalty by firing squad.
1: This was, I think it's a good idea. This apparently was controversial to folks. And there were people who were getting very ungodly with me online. I always find that it is, you're never going to do anything to your cause if you're trying to out-Christian someone, but yet you're acting like the devil. Just saying. So, you know, I like what Trump said. I like what POTUS said. And I also, I think it was Hegseth that announced this when USS Lincoln came back. And I think he was standing on the ship and he announced that this was going to, that they were going to do this. And I mean, I don't have an issue. I actually think it's a good idea for a specific reason. I'll explain. And for those who are unaware of the timing, I think they're looking at December? And it's going to be
3: December 3rd.
1: Yeah, December 3rd. And it's going to be right where, at Fort Hood, right where he carried out his terror attack. I mean, that's a great way to end that horrible chapter, I think. And Trump says, look, he deserves it. He deserves it, and it'll be at the site of the killings. And that one of the Fort Hood survivors said that he was going to be there and look him in the eyes. These are veterans there. They really went through it during that whole time. There was an Army sergeant shot 7 times by Nidal Hassan. He says he's going to be there, and he's going to look him in the eye. Alonzo Lunsford said it was fitting that he's going to die by firing squad at the exact same place where he hunted down and murdered 13 unarmed soldiers. Knew they were unarmed. Knew that they were unarmed. It was a policy. Lunsford survived, he said, by plain dead, even after he had been repeatedly shot by Hassan. And as you know, Hassan was saying what all the terrorists say. They go out there and yell Aloha Snack Bar when they go and mow down innocents. And so POTUS says this is how we're going to do it. It's going to be by firing squad. I support this decision. I was calling for it before it even happened. I think some people didn't think that POTUS would do it, or that he would like the idea. You know, the thing with this is, and this is what many people do not understand. This is not, you're not talking about an ideology that you can sit at a table and engage in diplomacy with. How I wish it were, and how generations of earthly citizens wish that were the case, but it's not. It is an ideology that doesn't care about diplomacy. It cares about brute strength. That's the only thing that it will ever answer to, is brute strength. I mean, it's a Stone Age sex cult that believes when you go to heaven, you're going to get a bunch of virgins that magically become virgins again the moment you're done. There's no talking about, fellowshipping with your God or having a closer relationship with God. It's about going and getting laid repeatedly by virgins over and over again. That's what it is. Oh, and we don't know what happens to the women. You're talking about an ideology that is that thinks that no other belief system can coexist with it. And the mere existence of that belief system is a challenge to the authority of this ideology. Thus, it must be dominated or eliminated. It only answers to brutality. It only recognizes brutality. And ridicule and emasculation are really the only weapons against it. These individuals have thrived on a weak society that indulges this kind of monstrosity. We have restorative justice. We look the other way. And we kid ourselves and we think that somehow we're being charitable or we're being good people following the good book. Well, I hate to inform you, but David did not hug Goliath before he started launching stones. And the Bible is very clear cut. I'm not going to turn this into a sermon. I don't believe in women preachers. But I'm just going to say, whether you're looking at Leviticus or whether you're looking in the New Testament, the Bible, it absolutely recognizes justifiable capital punishment. Absolutely. People can disagree with it all they want, but the disagreement isn't with me. It's what the good Lord wrote in the good book. Now, this is the crazy thing about it. And I wish that it wasn't this way, that there the existence of an ideology that can't recognize diplomacy or civility, and all it knows is murder. And the thing that actually really messes with it the most is ridicule and emasculation. I mean, there's a reason Vlad Tepes approached the prosecution of his conflict in the manner in which he did, because it scared the hell out of the invading Islamists that were coming in. That's why. They don't want their chances with their afterlife sex cult to be hampered by their manner of death, so they don't get into it. There has to be a deterrence, and so far, we really haven't had a good deterrence for terrorism, people. Oh, sure, everybody lines up at TSA, and they all put their liquids in the same trash can right there at the bottleneck, so they just build the explosives pile up more and more. Totally get it. But isn't it time that instead of everyone else having to prove consistently over and over again that we are safe flyers or that we are safe this or that, isn't it time to make terrorists afraid? That's the whole point. Oh, I want the bullets dipped in pig fat. I want them inscribed with Jesus as Lord on every casing, dipped in pig fat, and then loaded into the rifle. Dana, that's mean. No, it's not. It's a deterrence. What's mean is not enforcing a deterrence and encouraging this because you think that it's just a lack of compassion that makes these people terrorists. It's just a lack of compassion. If only we were just nicer to them. I mean, I don't know how much nicer you can get other than bending over and grabbing your ankles at this point. But I'm not volunteering the United States for that duty, nor should you. There are people that don't have the stomach for it either. There are people that just do not have the fortitude to enforce or see something like that enforced. And that is completely fine. You don't have to. No one's forcing you to. But it is beyond you, your authority, your understanding, and the good character you claim to have to bear false witness on others who do have the fortitude for it. And thank God that they do. Because if we didn't have good men and women that had the fortitude to do the hard things and force the lines that needed to be enforced, then we wouldn't have a republic to begin with. We would have never have gotten our kidnapped Americans from the shores of Tripoli. So that's how I look at it. It's not reveling in it. The world is corrupt and broken, and this is more of that. No one's looking at this as though it's a holy action. It's a necessary action in a broken world. Oh, they're just going to martyr him. Not if you do it a certain way. They won't. See, I do believe in cruel and unusual punishment for terrorists. I very much do. I mean, I make Tepish's prosecution of war great again. Because it's a deterrent. I care more about saving lives than I do accommodating the feelings of those who threaten to take them. I care more about saving lives than I do accommodating a barbaric and violent religious zealotry that contributes to over half of the world's ails. And it's about damn time that the rest of the world catch up. I have no faith that they will, but at least here in the United States, we can recognize that there are some creatures in this world that you will not fix with more kindness or more compassion. And even scripture says, dust your sandals off. Even scripture says it's justifiable if one has taken a life to enact this sort of punishment. Now, do I think people should be out there celebrating and enjoying that? That's not for me to say. I am definitely not going to pass judgment on any Fort Hood survivor like the gentleman I was just telling you about. If he feels some kind of schadenfreude because this terrorist got what was coming to him in the most humane way. He's been in a wheelchair. He's been paralyzed after he was incapacitated during the Fort Hood terror attack. He's had his backside wiped this entire time. He has been helped in and out of his wheelchair. He has been given 3 hots and a cot, which is a hell of a lot more than his victims received when they parted off this mortal coil. So if the survivors of Fort Hood feel a little schadenfreude because this monster, when they saw murder their friends, murder their brothers in arms in cold blood, that he's getting theirs, that he's getting what he deserves. I'm not passing judgment on them. No one is fit to pass judgment on them. So I think some people need to chill out about it. There's been a lot of discussion. Well, is this where we're going in the United? Are we going to be like Iran? That's a stupid, vapid comparison. And the brain dead people, I don't care who they are, friends or not, that are making it, need to stop. Are you seriously accusing the United States of being similar to a mullah regime because one time in our country's 250-year history, we decide to humanely, justifiably euthanize a convicted murdering terrorist? And that one incident means that it's safe to compare us to Iran or Iraq? Tell me that you have never traveled outside of your comfort zone or left the borders of this United States without telling me. I mean, we have enough ridiculousness from the left without hyperbole from weak, spineless Republicans. So no, people don't have to watch it if they don't want to. No one's forcing anyone to watch it. But what people should recognize is that not every entity or creature in the world is going to respond to kid gloves. They're not going to respond to that. And if the goal is to prevent this from happening again, sometimes you have to take measures that will ensure that. And it's not a statement on your faith, and it is not some epitaph on the health of your soul. It's none of those things. It just is what it is. It is a deterrence being enforced. We've got a lot more on the way as we roll towards Days of These United States. The folks who help make the program possible, it's AMAC. It's the alternative to AARP. I remember my parents get AARP stuff. AARP acts like the bouncer for everybody over the age of 50 in the United States. But you know, bouncers serve a purpose. I don't know what the purpose is for AARP. I mean, they promoted Obamacare. They promoted all of the oxymoronically named legislation that came from the Biden-Harris era, that came from the Obama era, the Obamacare bill, Build Back Better, the Inflation Reduction Act, which did not reduce any inflation. I mean, they put out press releases trumpeting their support for it. So why do they think that they get to speak for Americans over the age of 50 when they've done more than maybe other any advocacy group to imperil their livelihoods after age of 50? 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
3: 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Recently, he brought that lesson somewhere new, a homeless shelter where residents learned how AI can help them get back on their feet.
4: There you're not teaching how do you write great Java code. You're treating like, hey, do you want to create a way to update your resume? Amazing. Like, just pump in your experiences and go through a few drafts. Like, that's better than, frankly, most coaches can come up with. Like, it's awesome. And you can do it yourself. Or, hey, your grandkids coming over. A lot of these folks are older, and they're just having a tougher time later in life. Do you know you can create a storybook with their faces in it using AI, and they can color it in when they come visit you? One guy was, like, near tears, like, the idea he could connect with his grandkids like that. Normal people just need that stuff. My whole shtick is context and confidence. Am I giving you context about what is important? And am I giving confidence that you can do it too? If you finish time with me thinking I'm smart, then I have failed. If you leave time with me feeling I feel smarter, success.
5: 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Now, Rob Schmidt is on Newsmax tonight talking about the war for America's future. 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
6: Florida man, what happened to you?
7: 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Me and Hank are stressed out.
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7: 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Who's carpooling? 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
20: I'm going to cut about 10 songs out of the show.
1: Golly. I just ran through a really fast Rolodex of names for him in my head, and the thought occurred to me, none of them I can say on air.
21: Say it.
1: Okay, well, hey, can I call him? Can I at least call him that? Can I say, hey, you old?
21: Yeah, I think so.
1: Okay. Well, I don't know. It's not as fun. That's almost an adorable name.
21: Is his middle name.
1: Yeah, John Cooter Mellencamp. That's right.
21: There you go.
1: So he's just finished working on a car and sucking down a chili dog, decided he was going to go play some tunes for the peoples. And then someone was like, can you shut up about politics for 5 seconds and just play music? And that's what he's mad about. That's like me getting up and playing guitar instead of talking about politics. Like, anyway, here's Wonderwall. And everyone's like, can you just shut up and talk about politics, you know, just in reverse? Why do people get so mad about that? Like, they come there because they like your music. They like your music. They don't care about anything else. They thought that the song that you wrote was nice. And they want to go hear the nice songs in a live music setting. And he comes up there and decides to be a cranky old female copulatory organ about it. Why in the world? Why do people do that? Why do they do that? I don't get it. Why is he always in a mechanic's outfit? I don't get that either. Like, what is up? Is it, why? This is like the 5,000th time I've seen him in a mechanic outfit. But these celebrities that get up there and then they get shocked. I can't believe that nobody wanted to hear about my politics. I can't believe people didn't want to listen to 3 hours of me playing power chords. Wow. You see? Just stop. So coming up, second hour. I think I know why James Tallarico is out. This might be breaking. Stay with us.

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4: News this hour from Town Hall, I'm Mary Rose. Hurricane Isaias live tracker. It's a major Category 2 storm, and it's expected to make landfall along the Gulf Coast this evening. And officials are urging coastal residents from Mississippi to the Florida Panhandle to take the season's first Atlantic hurricane seriously. Lisa Carton reporting.
5: Hurricane Isaias has begun impacting the Gulf Coast as the storm heads towards the region. The National Hurricane Center reports it remains a Category 3 storm and is close to 50 miles south of Pensacola, Florida. The system is packing winds of 115 miles an hour and heading north at 18 miles an hour. A hurricane warning is in effect from Louisiana to the Florida Panhandle, where forecasters are warning of storm surge along the coast and life-threatening inundation over the next day and a half.
4: Tempers flared during a U.S. Senate debate in Grand Rapids, Michigan.
6: A fiery debate between Republican Mike Rogers and Democrat Abdul El-Sayed. Rogers calling El-Sayed a con man for describing himself as a doctor despite not having a medical license. And on the topic of campaign funds, Rogers saying this.
7: So that means you're bought off by George Soros' family. That means that you're bought off by Hamas, Hezbollah, Al-Qaeda. Those people who are supporting you pour that money into your campaign.
8: This is
7: you
8: a very
7: begged Chuck Schumer. Begged Chuck Schumer. Matter of fact, you had to sneak by the trash cans in the back of the building to beg for that money.
4: Laura Winters reporting. The University of Michigan's October report shows consumer confidence lowered this month, with Republicans believing it is a stark reminder of why voters are demanding a return to President Trump's America First agenda. Football Hall of Famer Mike Ditka has died at the age of 86. More on these stories at townhall.com.
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4: Consumer sentiment hit a five-month low in October. Matt Mattinson has more.
10: The University of Michigan's early reading for the month edged lower on concerns over high prices and worries about the economy. The survey noted a steep drop in sentiment among lower-income consumers as frustration over the cost of living continues to rise. Both short- and long-term inflation expectations increased to their highest levels since May. I'm at Mattinson.
4: Meta is admitting to its algorithm has been suggesting a song by the rock band Creed to users too often. In a statement Friday, the tech giant said it found Instagram users were being suggested to use the 1999 song Higher on posts and stories more than intended. This comes after many across social media began noticing the trend and posting about it. Breaking news and analysis, tell townhall.com. President Trump is touting the installation of a 13-foot Christopher Columbus statue on the White House grounds. Wendy Swanson has more.
8: Trump hosted an event Friday celebrating the Monday holiday, which is also known as Indigenous Peoples Day. Trump said he resurrected Christopher Columbus, adding he's back to where he should be. He also praised Italian Americans, highlighting members of the community like Supreme Court Justice Samuel Alito, Hollywood icon Sylvester Stallone, and baseball legend the late Joe DiMaggio. I'm Wendy Swanson.
4: Katie Zachariah is the new White House press secretary. In a Truth Social post Friday, President Trump said Zachariah has an unblemished record of support and has been a loyal and brilliant supporter right from the beginning. She currently serves as senior communications advisor to Truth Social and briefly worked at the Department of Homeland Security. More on these stories at Town Hall.
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14: Welcome, welcome, welcome, ladies and gentlemen, to the Fun House. It's Friday. Don't make me laugh, Kane, sitting over there, just greeting all the people as they come in from going and getting their sodies and their coffees and whatever else they need to get through the rest of this Friday. So hello, tis I, Dana Lash, your lovely hostess slash curmudgeon. And where, oh, where is James Tallarico? Wherefore art thou, Tallarico? Deny thy posse and refuse thy name. Where art thou, dog? Where... Nobody knows where he is. So was it 10 days ago that he released a video and he was in a hotel room and he's like, hey, it's me. And, you know, I'm here. I just am under the weather. And he totally did not at all sound like he was under the weather. And wasn't that 10 days ago? Yeah, that was. That was actually, no, I'm looking at it right now. Yeah. That was 10 days ago. So where did he go? He's not on the campaign trail. And this is a guy who really loves attention. I've heard, I don't know, I don't think that he is in a mental institution. I don't think he is. I will say this. This move is not confident. It's not a confident move. The spending, so the fact that he went with hat in hand to New York to try to fundraise because he's running low. I mean, he was out raising Ken Paxton and he's running low now. That should suggest to you a lack of confidence in the strength of his position right now. People who, there's two ways to look at it. I think that he lacks confidence in his campaign's position. I also think that they're gambling and believing that the polls showing that he is barely margin of error ahead, that they're correct, and the only thing that they can do at this point is to hold, which means that he's replaying the Joe Biden strategy during the 2020 elections when, if you remember, I think it was, look, my notes, bear with me. I think it was almost, it was at least a month I get varying reports. I have everything from 6 weeks to 6 weeks to 8 weeks, basically, that he was just MIA off the campaign trail going into the election in November, right? And so it seems like I think he's in a holding pattern for a reason. I don't think he's in a mental institution. I don't think it's that. I don't believe that he has the flu, because this guy's such a camera whore that he would immediately be recording himself. Look, it's me, James Tallarico. I don't think it's that at all. I think it's them freaking out because this is the chance. I mean, think of it. This is the closest that Democrats have come to getting the seat in decades, right? They tried with Wendy Davis to cede the ground, then they ran Beto O'Rourke, and they knew that both of those candidates, they were too kooky to really do anything, to really get in there and win it. They thought that they believed that this was the guy who had a chance. And if he was really that confident of his position, you don't go to ground like this. You don't pull a Biden like that. That's not what you do. Although I have a theory. Yeah, hold up. Let me pull this. Oh, one more thing before I get to my theory. Do you know who's bankrolling his Senate run?
15: Soros?
14: A former associate of Jeffrey Epstein. Yeah. Reid Hoffman gave the bulk of the money to that Lone Star Rising PAC has this, that they got a $10 million check this past June, and it was pretty much all Reid Hoffman's. He gave a lot of money. He bankrolled, and he was very close to Jeffrey Epstein, kind of like Steve Bannon, who was his best friend and enabler, and somehow TPUSA thinks that he should be speaking at their event. We'll talk about that later. And Tallarico has always gone after Paxton over what he has said. He's used this phrase, Epstein-style sweetheart deal, but yet he's literally spending money from one of Epstein's close friends and associates. So circle that square for me. No, I think I have an idea, though. I think I have an idea. Because everybody's been like, where is he at? I mean, his campaign, they said he's had the flu for 2 weeks, and he's just being so unselfish, and he just wants to spare people, and he's, you know, going to be on the campaign trail soon. I don't believe it. I don't believe any of this, because he's lied throughout his whole campaign. Why should anyone believe this? The flu thing doesn't add up either, because if he is such an inevitability against Paxton, this is not how inevitability behaves. It's not. He's not been, and I was talking to friends of mine, he's not been circulating in private fundraisers either. I was asking a couple of friends of mine, I'm like, look, I'm not going to name names, but, you know, if you say that he's out there, I'll say I'm told that he's, you know, you got to see, you can get information. You can't rat people out fully. There haven't been any private fundraisers in the past 10 days either. The last one that he did was in New York. And that was a big old fundraiser in New York. He was out there raising money with Robert De Niro. So he's not circulating privately. He's not going to private fundraisers here. What the hell is he doing? I don't get it. What is he doing? I think a lot of people are really learning about how unbelievably strange he is. You know, it's just, the whole thing is odd. It's very odd. And we'll see, but like I said, I think I've got an idea. Does he have that Shigella? What is it?
16: Shigella.
14: One more time.
16: Shigella.
14: Does he have the Shigella?
15: What Shigella?
14: Well, it's sexually transmitted diarrhea.
15: Oh my.
14: It's on the rise, guys, and it's morphing into a drug-resistant superbug.
15: Oh God.
14: You don't have to be on the Oregon Trail to catch dysentery. You have died of dysentery. Remember that?
16: Shigella.
14: So, according to the New York Post, Shigella bacteria infects nearly 500,000 people in the U.S. every year. And it's real bad. They get vomiting and fever and cramps and, you know, some other stuff. And it's spreading super fast, and it's becoming very resistant to treatment. Huh. So it's also life-threatening, because not only does it you know, do the duty to your doo-doo, it also can... It's impressive, wasn't it?
15: It was.
14: It can also dehydrate you to death. So, got to be careful. So, they said as few as 10 organisms, a minuscule amount is enough to get you sick. So, how are they getting it? Well, do you really want to know? Or can your imagination fill in the blanks for you?
15: Oh, boy, which is worse?
14: Yeah, some of you out there have very creative minds. I'm just saying, so this, they said that the fastest rise in Shigella, now it's not, you might think, yes, you can get it if you don't wash your hands. If you touch bad duty and you don't wash your hands, but that's not what's happening. In fact, the population experiencing one of the fastest rises in Shigella are dudes banging other dudes. That's right, the GBMSM, whatever that is. Experts are saying that Shigella is endemic, according to the New York Post, endemic to these communities, so it's constant and regularly present. It grew 15% faster year over year between 2015 and 2020 compared to spreading through every other avenue, nursery outbreaks, food, travel, everything. And the thing, the evidence suggests that doing the dirty is the major route of the transmission. So it's like monkeypox. Yeah, it's like monkeypox, but you're going to need a diaper. It's like that. Yeah. So what gets me, gosh, how far down this rabbit hole? No pun intended. There's nothing I can say here. There's nothing.
17: Shigella.
14: I'm going to read this. I'm trying to walk around the landmines of our more sensitive markets, guys, so bear with me. A Cambridge geneticist, Kate Baker, who is the lead author on a recent study published in July, says, quote, many men who have intercourse with other men are unaware of the serious and increasing risks posed by sexually transmitted Shigella. You can almost hear my thoughts, I think. How do I put this? If you don't want to get glue on your hands, you don't touch glue. You don't touch glue and then think that you're not going to have anything sticky on your hand. I don't know. Does that make sense? That's as far as I can go. Like, how is this rocket science? I didn't know that going that way could cause so much problems. I mean, it just... It's like God's shape sorter. You're doing it wrong. I have no other way to put this.
17: Shigella.
14: Thank you. So I'm just saying that maybe my maybe that's what's wrong with him. He did say he had the flu. Didn't look it, but he did say that he had it. I mean, if it's, think of it, if he's like, you know, blowing it out both ends, then he probably can't go anywhere. He probably can't get 5 feet away from a toilet. I'm just saying. I didn't make this news cycle. Don't get mad at me. I did not make up this news cycle. Did not do it. I just wanted to put that out there. But that is a fast rising thing. I'm just saying that if your private life is giving you the same sort of germs as a nursery outbreak, maybe reconsider some things. Just again, God's shape sorter. All right, so there's no coming back from that, is there? Mm-hmm. There's no, who do we have that's, golly, who is the, oh my gosh, there is no segue to go into this. I feel like Casey Kasem. You cannot go, have me talk about a dead dog going an up tempo song. You just can't do it. What we're going to have to do, sidebar, production, hang on, you guys are watching behind the scenes now. Hold up, everybody watching, sidebar with Kane here. So what we're going to have to do is we're going to have like a palate cleanser, like an amuse-bouche in between some of these servings here. Yeah, you know what I mean? Because we can't go from this into preborn.
18: Well, I agree.
14: You can't sit here and, you know, I mean, I'm just talking about Shigella for crying out loud. Like, we're going to just, you can't, there's no way to do that. All right. We have headlines on the way. You don't want to miss it as we move. It's our friends at Preborn. Look, these are some

0: the baby's chance at life more than doubles. And so suddenly it's very real. 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

0: And now, all of the news you would probably miss. It's time for Dana's Quick Five.
1: Ooh, this is kind of grody. Polk County, Missouri, a leak at a meat processing plant in Polk County discharged a mixture of blood and water into a nearby creek. According to the Missouri Department of Natural Resources, they investigated after a landowner reported discolored water. State officials found that the discharge came from Best Beef Missouri, a local meat processing plant in Pleasant Hope. The plant's owner said the leak was the result of vandalism, and the landowner noticed that the creek's water, his creek's water right on his property as he was leaving his house, that it had an oily sheen on it. He noted the water level had risen, the color was red, and you could kind of smell it. And so he went to a holding pool south of his property. It was also discolored, so he called the Missouri Department of Natural Resources, and they began an investigation. They followed it all the way to the plant, and they said that now they're going to have to, the plant owner says that the only way this could have happened is for somebody to have deliberately done it, and that someone had deliberately removed a missing cap. And so they halted operations and they put up a dam temporarily and all of that. So they're trying to figure out how to get it cleaned up and how to fix it here. Utah is going to become the first state to let AI examine patients and prescribe medication without direct human oversight. I mean, when you look at medical malpractice, is it going to be that much different, though, from what we have? Part of it is because we have doctor shortages. Nobody wants to go into medicine anymore. And part of the reason for that, honestly, is Obamacare. Obamacare, the regulations, the oversight, the liability, everything has made it to where medicine isn't as, it's not as attractive and appealing to people. They don't want to put up with all that, all the nonsense, all the bureaucracy. But also I worry about DEI. So I'm actually, because of that, not opposed to this, because DEI has infected so many industries. You know, it's infected the medical industry. So I don't know. But Utah, doctors already consult with AI as it is. I don't know a doctor who doesn't. I was talking to a friend of mine who's a dentist, and they were saying that, oh yeah, that so many people in medicine, this is what they do. They consult AI. It's made it a lot easier and a lot quicker. So, no. Convicted Massachusetts felon pled guilty to selling imported plutonium from Russia to dozens. Imported plutonium. It does sound like a TV show. Jacob Miller, 44, was convicted. He apparently also had a bunch of other nasty stuff and possession of an explosive device as well. Stick with us. So, you know, I talk about politics and policy pretty directly, and I think it's important to know what organizations representing Americans over 50 actually stand for. 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
2: This is meteorologist Paul Frobley with your Real Talk 93.3 weather update. A flood watch continues until 8 p.m. tomorrow night. A tropical storm warning continues. A tornado watch continues until 6 a.m. tomorrow morning. Cloudy tonight with storms likely. Lows around 71. Winds out of the southeast 10 to 20 miles per hour. 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Currently, it's 72 degrees.
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14: Welcome back to the program. Bottom of the second hour. We're praying for everybody in the path of Hurricane Isaias. That's right. I think, what did DeSantis go? He's like, I'm just calling it Isaiah. We have some family that live right in that area, in that panhandle area there. So we know a lot of people. We got markets there too. So we're praying for everybody in that path. Stay safe and don't forget about your animals. I ran across a weird soundbite yesterday. And it was a soundbite wherein the vice president was asked to define what socialism is. And I think we all know what socialism is. Do we? Do people know what it is?
15: I hope so.
14: I mean, that's when you have the famously means of production, whether it's factories or whether it is whatever, you know, grocery, whatever, machinery, land, farm, whatever, where it is not owned by the private individual. It's owned collectively by the state or the community. Basically, socialism, communism, all the isms are just different sides of the turd. You just got to roll it, and there's just different sides. That's it.
15: It's true.
14: It's a true story. I think that you need to be able to define it if you're going to fight it. And the vice president was asked about this, and I found the question perplexing, or his answer perplexing. Listen to this.
16: How do you define socialism personally, and why do you think socialist candidates are popping up everywhere across the country?
17: Oh, man. I guess it's honestly a hard term to define these days, because very often socialism, you know, classically you would think socialism is about prioritizing workers, and yet in reality I guarantee that most of the self-described socialists running across the United States of America are
14: what?
17: Going to howl about this announcement today, which is prioritizing American workers over foreign workers. So I don't know what the term means anymore. I think in reality what it actually means in the American context is that you want to replace American workers with foreign workers, and you want boys to play in girls' sports. That's what unites the socialists
14: what?
17: I see running across the United States of America today. You know, it's funny.
14: So you can't just say that socialism is things I don't like. And I worry because, you know, I know that J.D. Vance is running for 28. He's made that very clear. He's already campaigning. I think that if you're trying to defeat socialism, you need to be able to define it accurately. And no, it's not wanting to prioritize American workers over foreign workers. That's not it. That is not what socialism is. And it's really, I mean, we can't have this thing where we can't define what socialism is, like the left can't define what women are. You got to be able to accurately. I had a friend, by the way, that made a remark similar to that. That shocked me, because I'm like, what is it? It's like he went for two applause lines. I got to be honest with you. I don't dislike Vance, but I don't think that he is ready for the office of the presidency. He's just not quick off the cuff. And that's not a bad thing, but you got to be able to answer stuff better than that. You can't just say, well, it's about trans sports. That's not what it is either. That is literally not what it is. And it's very difficult. One of the reasons why I think that he has a difficulty in defining it is because he's part of the post-constitutionalist movement that actually does believe in the government taking ownership or stakes in private companies. We've seen this before. I mean, there's just recently we've had the government taking stakes in dozens of private companies. Now, it's one thing if a private company chooses to exercise this relationship, but when they move to do this and it's still what it is, right? I mean, whether it's U.S. Steel, whether it's the 10% equity stake in Intel, that's also an issue. I mean, there's different examples. And I know that he's been a big supporter of it, so I don't know if his difficulty to answer the question is just a refusal because it's a catch-22. He would have to admit that some of the policies that he supports would better fit that definition than the two applause lines that he went for. I don't know what it is. But no one's... I don't think Trump is socialist by any means, and I don't think the administration is socialist. And I wouldn't go so far as to say that I think J.D. Vance is socialist. However, I do think that some of the policies that he supports absolutely are. And that's not me being overly political. That's just fitting the basic definition. That's not being mean or simply using it as a baseless pejorative. That's just using it as a basic definition. I also think that there are ancillary issues to that, like paying people to have babies, for instance, that goes along with it. So it was just a weird, really weird soundbite. And it's not simply prioritizing the American worker. I mean, because then if he's saying, I was looking at the transcript, and what is in the American context? There is no other context. That's just word salad to buy time. You need an answer. You have to throw something out there so there's not dead silence. That's a filler statement so that the brain can figure out what else to follow it with. That doesn't even make any sense. To say that in the American context that you want to replace workers. So is he saying that he is one by his own definition? That's the other thing that's tricky. That doesn't make any sense. You have to be able to define what this is if you're going to fight it. And he's talked about that before. He has specifically talked about it before when he's gone on different podcasts. And he has said previously that, you know, you have the younger generation that thinks that this is the only way. And the reason they think it's the only way is because the government has involved itself in the private sector so much to the point now where younger generations are having a difficulty meeting the same touch points, cultural life touch points, that previous generations did. I'm talking about buying a home, getting married, having X amount in your savings by X age, all of that. And that isn't because of any other choice than the government expanding itself to the point where it has involved itself into the private sector, where now this sort of organic comeuppance is a lot more difficult. It's been made difficult because of more government. Not less government. It's been made difficult because you had government with socialist approaches, whether it was too big to fail, the government literally purchasing different manufacturers, like auto manufacturers, and that's what that was. When you're giving them taxpayer money, that's what you're doing. Let's just drop all of the formalities. That made Fannie Mae, Freddie Mac, everything has been made worse because of that approach to governance. And you're not going to fix your way out of it by making it worse with more government. Now, he could have said that, and that would have been a satisfying answer. But I don't think that he necessarily believes that. This is a guy who has previously said that Bernie Sanders was his favorite Democrat. My point is I need Vance to figure out where he stands on issues. And I think that he treats everything like a focus group. He has been all over the board on a number of different issues. I'm looking ahead at 2028, and I'm thinking, I don't want a president that is going to mainstream socialism or be the white Obama and make it something that is now part of the Republican platform. I need a person, and I think a lot of you out there think similarly, that have fixed principles. They know right from wrong. They know what socialism is. They know what the American dream is about. They know how the economy works. They know that the private sector needs to be loosened and that regulations have got to go. We have too many. We pay the highest corporate tax rate. We've got cap. I mean, it goes on and on. I need someone that has fixed principles on these issues and doesn't change them every 2 years to satisfy whatever political trend has swept up into the party. And I feel like that is an objective and a legitimate, a fact-based, documented observation. So I need those answers from him to get way better. Because that's not good enough. If you're running for president, that answer doesn't pass the test. It doesn't. That's not presidential answer. It's not even a logical one. It doesn't make any sense at all. And if the fear is that younger generations are finding socialism more attractive because of the way that big government has made, like I said, these life touch points harder to achieve, then the answer isn't to make them easier in socialism. The answer is to explain to them all of the things that government has done to make this environment the way it is. And then propose a solution that doesn't involve more of the same damn government that made the situation what it is. Propose solutions to actually pull back government's authority over the private sector so that these touch points can be met. That is the alternative. I don't know why people are acting like that solution is so difficult. Why it's so hard to just simply do that. Because they're terrified of ticking off that generation because they think that in order to win that generation, they don't understand and can't apparently articulate a dissent that will persuade them. So they figure, well, we'll just act like we're going to go along with it. We'll go along with it and we'll just, you know, propose some things that look attractive to them through that perspective. That's how you make the Republican Party indistinguishable from the Democrats. So at what point, I mean, what is the point of winning if you literally become the thing that is supposed to be the alternative to Democrats? If you become Democrats, how are you the alternative at that point? That doesn't make any sense. So I don't know. He's got to get better off the cuff. He's got to get better with these answers. There are people who are going to get mad over that. And that's fine if they want to be zealots and partisans. I'm not here to be a partisan or a zealot. I'm just telling you exactly what I see as I see it. But that's an issue. This is a big issue. There's a couple of other things to hit as well. Because I may run out of time. Let me just set the table for this story. Do you all remember, we called her Little Boudica, the 12-year-old girl in Scotland, and there was this video clip of her with a knife and an axe, and she was screaming at this adult brother and sister that she said were following her. And then she ended up being arrested because the male adult accused her of slurring him as a migrant. He's a Bulgarian immigrant. Do you guys remember that story? Well, guess what? After Scottish members of parliament smeared her, a 12-year-old girl, after they smeared her, after they called her a racist, after they said she was nuts for walking around with blades, guess what? She was entirely vindicated. The CCTV footage shows that this grown Bulgarian male immigrant sexually solicited her repeatedly, and then he assaulted her. It's on camera. Not only did he assault her, so did his sister. And she pulled out blades to defend herself. She is entirely vindicated now. We're going to talk about this coming up. We've got Florida Man on the way as we move. Our partners that bring you the program, the folks at Alliance Defending Freedom, they are there fighting the good fight, making sure that our rights are protected, whether it's in the state legislature or whether it's in the courtroom. They are on the front lines defending the freedoms and values that matter. Free speech, religious liberty, parental rights, the sanctity of life. The basic scientific fact that men and women are biologically different. And this is where they've been fighting these fights. They helped overturn Roe v. Wade. They won a major landmark free speech victory in front of SCOTUS on behalf of a Christian counselor. They defended the baker in Colorado, Jack Phillips, who was dealing with 10 years, a decade straight of harassment by the Alphabet Mafia because he's a devout Christian baker. And they're also defending parents who were fighting to protect their minor children from being forcibly transed with these experimental hormone treatments and surgeries by the state. So they rely on the generosity of people like you to fight these battles everywhere. And your gift can have double the impact right now. 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
15: Millions will vote soon, but do they really know the issues? 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

0: It's his life mission to make bad decisions. It's time for Florida Man.
1: Let's see. I want to do this one. The birds. I don't know how this happens. This is so gross. I'm looking at the... Oh, my gosh. Okay. A man tried to sneak 10 birds through a Florida airport in his pants. 10 exotic birds. Alberto Hernandez Castillo, a Cuban native, was going through Miami's international airport when authorities flagged him for a secondary inspection. They said that he indicated on his customs entry declaration that he did not bring any animals or wildlife, but then he had a bulge near his waist. Kind of was giving him away, and they were like, sir, we're going to have to do a pat-down. They found 6 plastic tubes sewn into his underwear that contained 8 yellow-faced grass quits and 2 blue grosbeaks. They're sold in an illegal pet trade. All 10 birds were found alive, thankfully. They're all okay. They're kind of like smaller birds. They usually are found in southeastern Mexico, northern North America. Some can be found in parts of Cuba. The blue grosbeaks, they're usually in Mexico, Central America, and other places as well, south of the, near the equator. He was busted. He told authorities that the birds were for his personal use. No one believes that. Florida Fish, or U.S. Fish and Wildlife, sorry, got him for importing the birds, and he was taken into custody. And the birds are okay. They're, like, fed. They're like, a little happy. I guess they're going to go to, like, what, a sanctuary or something like that? I don't know. But that's, I always get super upset. This, why would anybody buy this off of Facebook Marketplace? This is how you get poisoned. A Florida man apparently used Facebook Marketplace to sell homegrown psychedelic mushrooms and peyote. Dang. Authorities seized, oh my gosh, he had a lot. Authorities seized more than 50 pounds of hallucinogenic cacti. It's peyote and mushrooms from a guy who was advertising them on Facebook Marketplace. Wait, whoa, whoa, whoa, whoa, whoa, whoa, whoa. Why did he think that he could just advertise that on Facebook Marketplace? Isn't that already against the law?
2: I think he was high on peyote at the time.
1: You can't just go, yo, I got some, y'all want some shrooms and peyote? Y'all want some of that? The man, 30, oh gosh, he's 32 years old. What is up with some of these people? Zachary Diaz, he was running his business selling the peyote and the psilocybin mushrooms.
3: Psilocybin,
1: thank you. I need to learn drugs more. He also had manufacturing supplies. They found 50 pounds of the peyote and then almost 2 pounds of the shrooms. And they said he was already facing outstanding warrants, apparently. And he was arrested, charged with 3 counts of possession of a controlled substance with intent to sell, manufacture, deliver 1,000 feet of a church, 3 counts of deliver, blah, blah, blah. He's got a lot of counts, as you can see. I'm just trying to understand why this genius thought, you know, what's a good place for me to advertise this? I'm going to put it up on Facebook Marketplace. I'm going to make it easy. Come down, because that's how they busted him. They're like, look at this fool. The cops are like, oh, look at him selling his stuff on Facebook Marketplace. Why? And then if you were, I guess if you're buying illegal drugs, you don't care where you get them. But still, that's so dirty. That's like buying gas station sushi. Like, why would you?
3: Don't do that.
1: I don't know. Like, if I was going to be a drug user, I would want bougie, like a bougie drug place. You know, like I would want to go and like somebody hand me the champagne while I'm looking at the drugs, you know, like.
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6: Breaking news this hour at Town Hall. I'm Ron Taylor. Hurricane Isaias has made landfall. National Hurricane Center saying that the system is basically in the Florida area near Destin and has been downgraded to a Category 1 storm, but remains powerful as it moves into the Florida-Alabama border area. The system was packing winds of 110 miles per hour as it made landfall earlier. President Trump says gas prices will start coming down soon. He made the comment while referencing the war in Iran during remarks at a Columbus Day event he hosted at the White House earlier on Friday.
7: Oh, that's going to be over very soon, and prices are going to come tumbling down.
6: President Trump predicts gas prices will soon be back down to the levels he saw in Iowa just before the start of the Iran war.
7: But I always look at the tag on top, and I saw $1.95, and then I saw $1.85 a gallon. We'll be down to those levels soon.
6: Football Hall of Famer Mike Ditka has died at the age of 86. His family announced the news earlier today. Former NFL player and coach Ron Rivera remembers Ditka, who he played under when the Chicago Bears won Super Bowl XX.
8: I mean, he's a tremendous man who, you know, had a tremendous career, became an icon, and really just lived his life as the epitome of what it can be if you can come in and have success and work hard at it.
6: Mike Ditka was the first tight end to be inducted into the Pro Football Hall of Fame. He was 86. Reports say Katie Zachariah has been offered the job as White House press secretary. Zachariah briefly worked at the Department of Homeland Security and is also a lawyer and conservative commentator. She would succeed Caroline Leavitt, who left the position in August to spend more time with her growing family. President Trump was in New York last night with the midterms fast approaching, rallying in Syracuse alongside Republican candidate for governor Bruce Blakeman. You'll find news and analysis at townhall.com.
9: Millions will vote soon, but do they really know the issues? Now, Rob Schmidt is on Newsmax tonight talking about the war for America's future. Rob Schmidt reveals that many Americans are embracing socialism, especially young people. 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A secure border, biggest tax cuts in history, inflation under control, lowest drug prices, largest crime drop ever, and so much more. 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
6: If you get an ugly sweater under the tree this Christmas, now you can just blame AI.
10: More than a third of holiday shoppers say they will use artificial intelligence to find items on their gift lists. That's more than double what it was just last year. The YouGov survey also found that shoppers are leaning into AI to make sure they get the lowest prices and best deals. About half of the Gen Zers and millennials who took part in the survey expect that they'll be shopping on Black Friday or Cyber Monday. I'm Rory O'Neill.
6: President Trump is touting a diesel deal with Russia. In a Truth Social post earlier Friday, the president said Russia will immediately supply over 300,000 tons of diesel fuel to the American and global marketplace after he concluded with what he calls a highly successful discussion with Russian President Vladimir Putin. Mr. Trump says this is a great announcement for diesel prices for Americans, truckers, and farmers. Breaking news at townhall.com. A Michigan Senate candidate ends an interview a bit early.
11: Democrat Abdul Saeed had walked away when asked why he had not issued a statement on the third anniversary of the October 7th attacks. Pressed separately on the death of Iran's supreme leader, El Sayed called the question a dog and pony show and said it was not relevant to Michigan voters. El Sayed is running against Republican Mike Rogers on the state's open Senate seat. Willie Nelson, Washington.
12: Federal immigration agents say they did not know there was a child in the car when they opened fire during a targeted operation in the Bronx. Homeland Security Secretary Mark Wayne Mullen alleges 28-year-old Oscar Bilgal weaponized his vehicle and tried to drive it into officers, despite his 5-year-old son being in the back seat of the SUV. Authorities say Bilgal is an undocumented immigrant from the Dominican Republic who was part of an ongoing investigation in connection with the shooting of a Customs and Border Patrol agent in 2024, as well as a possible connection to the Trenterios street gang. More on these stories at Town Hall.
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1: I don't take it seriously when I see people who are advocating against Article 1, Section 8. They're promoting Democrat-like big government that we defeated in the Tea Party days. I realize that some people want to be super cutie and polite, but that's going to get you killed. You don't have the authority or the luxury to sit here and play around with niceties as it pertains to terrorists.
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1: Why, hello, hello, hello, ladies and gentlemen. We are back, top of this third hour. And coming up, I'm going to nerd out a little bit. I know he's running for office. His name's Martin O'Donnell. He's a candidate at Nevada. He's running for congressional office. But he's also the composer and sound designer behind Halo. And I play Halo. I haven't played it in a while, but I've played Halo. Yes, all of them. And I had all of that music, the sound, because I think it's the best music that's ever been written for a video game, ever. And I've had the soundtracks for everything, OTSD, all of it. And then I was like, this dude is running for office. So, and he's going to be on the show coming up at the bottom of the hour. And my kids think, finally, maybe that I might not be as much of a nerd as they thought. So, it's very impressive. Very impressive happening stuff happening in the Lash HQ today. All right, so welcome back. Guys, I got to get to the story. So, I know you remember, do you remember the girl that they were calling Little Boudica, right? Or that I think I was. But the little Scottish girl, 12 years old. And she was on video with a knife and an axe, right? Because there was this dude, as we later learned, this Bulgarian immigrant and his sister that were harassing them. And we didn't know a lot about the story. They came out with the video first, and it, immediately there were all of these people were attacking this little 12-year-old girl. They're like, why is she running around? Like, she was a problem kid. Why is she running around with blades? And then you had John Swinney, who is the first minister of Scotland and one of their party leaders, and he smeared her because the Bulgarian immigrant said that the 12-year-old girl slurred him and was racist to him. They arrested the 12-year-old girl based on the false accusations given by this Bulgarian immigrant. Well, now the truth is out. This predatory Bulgarian immigrant repeatedly sexually solicited her and was following her and her younger sister. And then he assaulted her. Now you know why she had those blades out. This individual who was seen smirking with his smirking sister outside of the courtroom is still unrepentant. His name, Ilya Belov. He complained that he's become a social pariah in Dundee and he's been abandoned by his Scottish friends. That's what he told the court. The 12-year-old victim was arrested and charged when police accepted his false claims that she called him a blanking migrant and threatened him. She was a terrified little schoolgirl from an ordinary family, and he recorded her with a knife and an axe and accused her of racism. This grown man, this 23-year-old male. Well, now we know why. She was also vilified by the police and First Minister John Swinney. So they arrested her. And now 10 months after the incident, she was finally vindicated. He was found guilty of assault. And now he's been released. He and his sister, the CCTV has them pictured as following her. They wouldn't leave her alone, even when the girl repeatedly said, "Leave me alone, leave me alone." He followed her and a group of children through Dundee in August of last year. And he was shouting at her specifically, quote, "Come here, sexy. I will show you how to have a good time." And he kept calling her that and kept propositioning her and kept soliciting her. And she said to get away, she called him creepy. And that's when he assaulted her. She fell and hit her head on a metal handrail. He then called his sister, who arrived at the scene and assaulted the girl too. And then when the police showed up, they lied to the police and said this 12-year-old girl was racist to them. This Scottish girl was racist. Well, CCTV showed what actually happened. This 23-year-old pervert, this chonk, Belov, and his chonk sister, they were the ones who were following and harassing these young children. And he was trying to molest her. He was sentenced to 18 months supervision and ordered to complete 300 hours of unpaid work, and he's been placed on the sex offenders registry for 18 months. I think he should be put to death. And then his body repatriated to the sandbox from where he came. Because once you're on a sex offenders list, I feel like if you're a child molester, if you're a child predator, you die. Juan's showing you some of the video. This is the video where I think this was after he had assaulted her. And he was targeting her and her sister. And I think this was after he assaulted her. That's when she pulled out her weapons. Unbelievable. These little girls were left to fend for themselves. And the police and John Swinney, the first minister, created a firestorm when they had that little 12-year-old girl arrested. And CCTV shows indisputably beyond any doubt that it was this man that was following her, targeting her, sexually soliciting her, and then he put his hands on her. I'm not going to ask any of you out there to tell me what you would do if a grown male, a 20-something-year-old male, was trying to sexually molest your 12-year-old daughter, put his hands on her and knocked her and shoved her to the ground where she hit her head on a metal pole. I'm not going to ask you guys what you would do because I know. But it will shock you to know that Scotland has not let this guy go. And this guy is unrepentant till the end. This guy was in court complaining that he had become a social pariah. And he said it was unfair. The little girl told the courtroom that he kept propositioning her. And it scared her and she didn't know what else to do. She said, so I just turned around and shouted at him. And then he called, he got out his phone, she said, and called someone to come down. And I love the Scottish girl, you can almost hear her. She goes, then some lassie comes running across the road. Can you imagine being a 12-year-old girl and this guy is huge. He's a chonk. He is a big guy. He's tall and he's big. Can you imagine being a 12-year-old girl and this grown man who can overpower you easily, and the only defense that you have is a knife and an axe? Now, this guy didn't start pulling out his phone until after apparently he assaulted her. And then he started recording her when he realized, oh, she's making a lot of noise. By the way, that's what you always do, is you make a ton of noise. Anybody targets you, it's one of the first things you should do. So she was doing it right, but she's 12 years old. She was like, you can imagine what's going through her head. This large man sexually soliciting her, following her, refuses to leave her alone. And they've already had problems in Scotland with little girls getting targeted. I'm going to remind you what happened just a, what, maybe a 150 whatever miles away, if that, not even that, in Rotherham, where they were sexually trafficking young girls, girls this exact age. This exact age. I can't even imagine. She was scared. She told the courtroom she was scared and she didn't know what to do, so she just was loud and yelled at him. And after he had hurt her, she brandished her blades. And she did so defensively. It's very important to note that she only pulled that out as a last response. She didn't engage him. He engaged her from afar and then tried to get her. And apparently he's gone after other kids. That's why I say this guy needs to be put to death, because he is a child predator. If he's left on these streets, there's going to be kids that go missing. Now, the sheriff in the trial, Sheriff Niven Smith, told Belov, quote, "You have been the author of your own misfortune." Because this guy, he didn't start recording her, this predator, until she pulled out her blades. And then he thought, ah, I bet I can make her look like the bad guy and save myself in this. And that's exactly what he did. And do you remember I'm going to pull up this story. This sounds like the story of the man who got, the young man who was stabbed, the 18-year-old British university student, Harry Nowak, who was fatally stabbed in England, December of last year, by Vikram Digwa. And Digwa told the cops when they arrived that that man slurred him. So the cops did not do anything life-saving for Harry Nowak, because he was, even though he was the innocent guy who was attacked by this Vikram Digwa with his blade, his little, his kirpan, his ceremonial dagger, he stabbed him multiple times. He just targeted him. Nowak was walking home, and Digwa just targeted him. And then he falsely told police that he was the victim of a racist attack by Nowak. I know you all remember that story. This Belov guy in Scotland thought he could do the same thing. And that's exactly what he did. So he filmed her. Notice how in the footage that he had, and the footage of her trying to get away from him is Belov's footage. The footage of the girl with the blades, that's Belov's footage. And he falsely said that she made a slur, called him a slur. She didn't. And that was interesting. That wasn't in the video. He only pulled that out and recorded her after she showed her axe and knife. This is Belov leaving, smirking, leaving the court with his fat sister behind him. This man's pants are way too tight, by the way. And he's just, how trashy, wearing white socks with it, too. Gross. But this guy's a predator. And he was smirking. There's pictures of him and his sister outside the courtroom smirking and laughing. And he was absolutely unrepentant. He told the court that it was unfair that he was a social pariah. The balls to say something like that. So he thought he could do the same thing. Well, now she's vindicated. And apparently he's been ostracized by the entire community. I hope he loses his job. I hope they make his life so horrible that he has to leave Scotland, because he deserves it. They're not going to put him to death for being a child predator. I'm going to tell you, if you don't want vigilantism, then by God, you better make sure that the system does its job. Otherwise, I can't seem to find any condemnation for vigilantism. And the towns turned their back on him. The victim's mother said it was heartbreaking that her daughter told the truth from the beginning. Every word those girls said was true, and it was all on CCTV. They got all of the security footage from various shops in that area, and every single thing those girls said was true. And the mother said it just broke her heart. Can you imagine? She's 12 years old, and you have that idiot John Sweeney and one of the officers in that case. It's like the whole nation. They were trying to get all the leftists in the nation to come down on this girl. And then the detectives looked at all of it, and they said, "Yeah." They were entirely truthful. The court said that the girl and her sister, now 13 and 14, were described as impressive and eloquent witnesses. They were praised not just for their honesty, but their consistency of evidence. And Belov is still there. He's still in that community. And the mother just breaks my heart. She says everyone was more focused on her acts than anything else, and they didn't listen to what happened. And you can, I mean, very Scottish. She goes, we're just a wee ordinary family. I'm glad it's finally all sorted and we can begin to move on. That's what she said. God bless them. You know what? When a country that can't defend its girls can't defend itself, a country that would impugn the purity of its daughters when they are being attacked,

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9: And now, all of the news you would probably miss. It's time for Dana's Quick Five.
0: I cannot believe, Kane had to explain this to me, because I think everybody loves the second best Halloween candy after candy corn, I Will Fight You, which is Reese's Pieces, actually specifically the Reese's Cups. So apparently the Reese's people had to add a disclaimer to the, looks at notes, Reese's Peanut Butter Pumpkins. They were jack-o'-lanterns on the package, and apparently people got mad because the chocolate peanut butter pumpkins were not actually carved to look like the jack-o'-lantern on the package. And so there were people who literally sued, saying that it was deceptive marketing. And one of the persons said that he bought 3 bags of candy because he believed the product contained a cool-looking carving of a pumpkin's mouth and eyes. And when he opened it, it was blank. He would not have bought it if he knew they were not like what the package showed. Can I sue that guy for being a walking mental abortion and contributing to the devaluation of the human genetic pool by participating in it? Because I feel like I would have a case there. So they said, yes, they had to add a disclaimer. Like, attention morons, there's no jack-o'-lantern face on it. It's just a chocolate pumpkin. I always thought it would look like something else, but it didn't. So, you know. Let's see. Frozen blueberry recall expands to 30 states over E. coli fears. Why? So we got poop berries. Why?

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7: This is meteorologist Paul Trombley with your Real Talk 93.3 weather update. A flood watch continues until 8 p.m. tomorrow night. A tropical storm warning continues. A tornado watch continues until 6 a.m. tomorrow morning. Cloudy skies tonight with storms likely. Lows dip down to about 72. Winds out of the southeast, 10 to 20 miles per hour. 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Currently, it's 73 degrees.
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1: Welcome back to the program. Dana Lash with you. We're at the bottom of this third hour, so I got to nerd out for just a second because I really got to flex super hard with my kids. My children that are young adults, I really got to flex super hard because I found out, because, you know, I grew up playing video games and I'm a very odd person in that I still play video games to this day. I'm in the middle of Helldivers. I've done Darktide, Vermintide, Call of Duty, Halo, Halo 3, Halo the ODST, Halo Reach, everything. And I found out, this was like way after, I downloaded all of the soundtracks for Halo. Because I was like, this is the best video game music I have ever heard. And I would literally let it play while I was like working on one of my books, my last book. I was let it played in the background and I enjoyed playing Halo and I always loved the music. I thought it was just structured beautifully and it added so much to the gameplay. Then I found out that the composer followed me on social media. I flexed so hard to the kids and my family. I'm like, look, guys, the composer to y'all's favorite game follows me on social media. Oh, my gosh. And for a hot second, I became very cool and legitimate. And so now this is like a step above that. The composer, Marty O'Donnell, has done tons of different titles. I mean, the Halo tracks, he's done Myth, he's an award-winning composer. And he's also running, get this, for Congress. So I guess he doesn't think that scoring video game titles is difficult enough on its own. Now he's also running for Congress. And if I can flex a little harder, he joins me now via video. Marty O'Donnell, thank you so much for joining me. This is very surreal right now, so it's a real pleasure. Thank you.
2: Well, gosh, Dana, I was not expecting that introduction at all. I thought that maybe your husband, Chris, was the guy who played Halo and said, you should talk to this guy, you know. I had no idea you were a gamer. I didn't know that you had listened to my music. So that's a total bonus for me. Thanks so much.
1: Oh, you do such a great, I just have to give you tons of praise because it literally is the best soundtrack to any game ever scored, ever. It's so good. And I love it. I mean, it stands alone. It does really well. And now you're taking, I guess, that golden touch and you're running for Congress, which obvious question. Why in the world do you want to jump from the frying pan into the fire, so to speak? Why would you want to do that?
2: Well, you sound like my wife. When I told her I was thinking about it, and it was because through a series of events that happened involving my daughter, who is very successful. She started a 501c3 here in Las Vegas that helps kids. It's called Foster Kinship. And she's been doing this for almost 20 years, and 25,000 children have gone through her program, and it's wonderful. And she asked me to help, now that I'm living in Las Vegas, help sort of maybe get involved in politics. She knew I was a Republican and a hardcore conservative, and she knew that I could probably help her, you know, navigate through some of the political waters. So that's how I started. I just was going to help out and see how I could help behind the scenes. And Governor Lombardo, Joe Lombardo's team, sort of got wind of my presence, and they said, actually came to me and said, would you run for Congress? Would you ever consider it? And I was like, no, I wouldn't consider that at all. My three grandsons are here. My two daughters are here. I moved here to retire and spend time in the sun and relax. Although I wasn't super happy about the relaxing part. I got antsy.
1: Yep.
2: So I thought, well, this is an interesting concept. And I've always preached that Congress should be sort of like jury duty. I think people who go to Congress because they think it's a career, that's half, if not most, of the problem with our politicians, is that they need the job. They want it as a career. They're looking for power. They never leave. So I've always been complaining about that. And I've told my daughters as they were growing up, there should be Congress duty, just like jury duty.
1: Right.
2: You should get a letter saying you got to serve, and then you serve for 2 years, and then you go back to the farm. That's the way it was set up to be. So when I got this tap on the shoulder, even though it was coming from the governor's office, I kind of felt like it was God saying, okay, pal, put up or shut up. Are you going to do your civic duty like you keep saying? And so I said, okay, Lord, take me to the next step.
1: And
2: it was meeting with the governor, and so that's why I'm doing it. Believe it or not, I've been through some horrendous crunches finishing games like Halo 1 and 2 and 3. I mean, all the games, you just work so, so hard, and the pressure can be tremendous. I got to work with Paul McCartney for 2 years when we worked on Destiny, the sequel, mm-hmm. The sort of spiritual sequel to Halo. So at this point, I kind of feel like Congress. How hard can that be?
1: You've done some of the hardest stuff, and now Congress. I mean, it's very different. What has shocked you about running for office and getting into this? I mean, obviously, you know, I would say maybe the nastiness, but I mean, because you're a guy who's like, you know what, there's stuff that's got to be fixed. I just want to fix it. Yeah. And that's kind of like a composer's mentality too. Tell me about
2: that. Absolutely. Well, I mean, that's exactly what it is. I mean, when people ask me, why are you running? I basically say it's my three grandsons who are in the district, and I don't like where America's going. I've always been a political junkie. I grew up as a conservative. I saw Barry Goldwater introduced to the world by Ronald Reagan when I was 9 years old with the famous speech, A Time for Choosing. Mm. And I as a 9-year old, I went to my mom. I said, Mom, I'm a conservative. And I've never changed.
1: You're like
2: and
1: Alex so P. Even Keaton.
2: Though, yeah, I actually was, except you wouldn't have known it by looking at me because I had long hair and I was in rock bands. So I was always the oddball rock musician and progressive rock and jazz and all the rest. And then a music major that was actually a subscriber to National Review. So it was So the political thing has always been something that I've been fond of reading F.A. Hayek and Milton Friedman and Thomas Sowell. And it's just like from an ideological standpoint, that's the things I believe in. Mm. And that's the kind of government I believe in. So, yeah, I want to get in there and say, okay, what's wrong with you people? Why aren't you doing it the right way? So we'll see what happens.
1: For those joining us, we're talking with Marty O'Donnell. He's running for congressional office in Nevada, Nevada's 3rd congressional district. And he also, you know, legendary composer for Destiny, Halo, so many titles. And one of the things, this is what one of the other big questions I wanted to ask you, Marty, because mm-hmm. you have a lot of cred with what you do for a living, because everybody under the age of 50 knows who you are. Everybody under the age, I'd say 30, knows who you are very well. And I have read so many stories where people are like, oh, Marty O'Donnell's a genius. And these are from, you know, millennial and Gen Z, the people who play games that are very familiar with you. Mm-hmm. I wanted to get your perspective on the trend for that generation that loves the stuff that you do and plays the games that you work on. The trend of that generation that's seemingly going towards socialism. There's been a lot of surveys about this. What are your thoughts about that? And in that role in Congress, how do you look to kind of temper that?
2: Well, one of the things I think I have a good connection with is this sort of Gen Z, millennial, even Gen X conglomeration of people, especially males. I have to say, Dana, you are the exception to the rule. I'm so happy to know that you've actually.
1: You're the young men in my house. They were the ones who said you got to play Halo, and I'm like, I'm going to play Halo.
2: All right, but they have been so demonized for so long, and they're basically like, okay, well, we're going to go play our games. At least we can be happy here. And then suddenly the wokies get involved in game development and change the way games are. And they're like, what have you done to our games? They're coming together. There is the weirdo socialists on the left that are trying to control that stuff. And those are the people that I think at this moment that are getting a lot of press. Yeah. But there is a whole other side to this. The geeks and gamers, the critical drinker, there's a bunch of people out there that have huge millions of people following them that are sort of I don't want to say the lost boys, because there's women in there too.
1: But you're right, though. I mean, it is. I think there are some women that would identify with that in that generation.
2: Oh, absolutely. And it's like, what have you done to our comics? What have you done to our anime? What have you done to our games? What have you done to Lord of the Rings and and Star Trek and Star Wars? It's like all this stuff that they grew up thinking, hey, these are really good stories, and they're heroic, and they're classical in so many ways. And now it's just filled with agenda and checkboxes for DEI and you name it. And it's actually coalescing this whole group of people who have found each other, I think, on the internet. And I'm saying, hey, folks, you actually could have some political power. And, you know, figure out a way to support me, and you'll have a geeky gamer, musician, creative guy in Congress. And I will represent you. Now, I also obviously need to represent the people of Nevada's 3rd District.
1: Right.
2: But the people in Nevada's 3rd District are primarily people who live conservative lives. They get up in the morning, they go to work, they take care of their kids, they want to choose what kind of education their kids have, they want to be able to afford a house. And the conservatives, we're the ones who are going to give that sense of one good job is enough to provide for your family. And it should be that way, but it's not anymore. The reason it's not is because of the Democrats. And moving further into the socialist direction will absolutely blow that out of the water.
1: Yeah.
2: And so we have to give them that alternative. So I think a combination of, you know, the geeky gamer people from the internet, which is a huge contingent now. They are finally snapping back against the wokes. And then just the normal people who want to live normal lives and want government out of their hair. I think they're starting to wake up, truly wake up.
1: Yeah, I love that you can thread that needle, because there isn't anybody that can speak to that. I mean, if you look at, no offense to anybody in D.C., but there isn't anybody in D.C. who has their finger on the pulse of that and really knows that generation. And as you said, like the gaming community, which is, you know, yes, it's predominantly young men, but that's also the people who have been attacked the most and smeared the most.
2: Absolutely.
1: And you don't want them to fall in that rabbit hole of thinking, well, you know, the only answer to socialism is more socialism. You don't want them to think that.
2: Yes, exactly. And I've been noticing this trend for a long time. And I think the political consultants who are in their early 40s that reached out to me, certainly Joe Lombardo, he's an absolutely salt of the earth sweet guy, but he's like, yeah, Marty, I don't know. So video games, what did you do? He doesn't know the video games thing. But the guys in the 40s, there's a lot of staffers in Washington. That's the, when you ask about surprising things for me, is number one, how mean other Republicans can be to each other, which just like, oh, wait, I expect to get attacked by Democrats, but not by other Republicans. So that was one surprise. But the other surprise is going and meeting all these people in D.C. at the staff level, and they are all lined up to want autographs from me. So I'm like, okay, there is an underlying bunch of people who get it. They grew up playing video games. This is in their wheelhouse. You know, maybe the senators and congressmen that they work for don't have a clue, but, I mean, they don't have a clue anyway. So.
1: Right, exactly.
2: Well, I'm going to get myself in trouble.
1: No, you're not going to. You know what? Because it's honest. You're being incredibly honest, and it's so refreshing to see that. Last quick thing. I mean, I know it's a very, very tight race because this is Nevada. Nevada used to be pretty reliably red, and then I know they kind of had the same thing, the blueprint, which flipped Colorado, same thing with Nevada. Tell me how you're feeling, because I see a lot of people that are very receptive, but I just think that you are like lightning in a bottle, because you have that ability that nobody else does, that you get that generation better than anybody else. And I just kind of wanted to get your thoughts, you know, coming into the home stretch here.
2: Well, I'm truly, truly not a professional politician, so I don't know how to read the tea leaves. I listen to the folks that I trust, and they're saying, hey, the polls are moving in the right direction. You know, it's tight, but it's all going in the right direction. It's great. Joe Lombardo and President Trump both won this district last time, but the Democrats still snuck through.
1: Yeah.
2: So they feel like there's a real vulnerability there. And Susie Lee is the Democrat, and she's actually a horrible congresswoman. She's
1: even without the party affiliation, she's just bad and incompetent. With the affiliation makes it worse even.
2: Yes, it does. So you know, I think she's vulnerable, but she's got, you know, as an incumbent, she's got a lot of stuff that she can pull from, and she's got the unions and there's all that stuff. But I think if we can excite the base, it's a turnout election. I'm sure you've heard that a million times.
1: Yeah.
2: And I also think there is that sort of hidden contingency of young men who just don't bother to vote. They think politics doesn't matter. I'm sure you've talked to Dean Cain at some point.
1: Yep.
2: He's now a supporter and a fan. We're doing, believe it or not, you should know this, we're doing a Halo LAN party starting tonight. In Las Vegas.
1: That's amazing.
2: Yeah, I don't know how you missed it. Why didn't you?
1: How did I miss this? I'm going to blame myself. I don't know. I don't know how you're going to blame.
2: Well, we've been advertising it. But we're starting tonight, so we're having a big traditional Halo LAN party. It's not on, it'll be streamed, but not played online. It's going to be actual yellow LAN cables. And
1: that is amazing.
2: Yeah,
1: that
2: original Xboxes. It's a combination fundraising for my campaign, but it's also just something. It's the 25th anniversary of Halo.
1: Yep,
2: so
1: I gotta
2: people
1: check it
2: from
1: out.
2: All over the country are coming in to do this, and we're having an actual hardcore tournament tomorrow all day. And I've got some other original designers and creators who helped me. Yeah. I mean, I helped them make Halo back in the day. So
1: that's amazing. I want everyone to listen to what Marty said, because for the generation that needed somebody that can speak their language and that gets them and that understands also the escape, because it's not just about games. It's just people. It is people who need an escape from the insanity that is happening around them. And they just want to get away from the wokeism. They want to get away from the super hardcore leftism. They want to get away from all of it. To have somebody like that, that gets you, that is one of you in Congress, that's a first.
2: Yep.
1: And I hope that they don't pass that historic opportunity. Last word.
2: Okay, I just want to say, the thing I was going to say about Dean Cain is he always says, people say they don't care about politics, but politics cares about you. So get involved. And I think I can wake some folks up, I hope, and I will represent everybody. So.
1: There you go, right there. Marty O'Donnell, always a pleasure. This is such a real pleasure for me, a real treat for me to be able to talk
2: with you.
1: Yeah,
2: I hope we can do it longer sometime. And you should come out. You should just get on a plane right now and come out tonight.
1: You know what? I'm not actually against that. That would be super fun. It's so good to talk with you. We'll talk again soon. Yeah. Marty O'Donnell, God bless you.
2: Thanks so much,
1: Appreciate
2: Dana.
1: You.
2: Thanks.
1: We have more to come, folks, as we wrap up this third hour. 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
3: 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Recently, he brought that lesson somewhere new, a homeless shelter where residents learned how AI can help them get back on their feet.
4: There you're not teaching how do you write great Java code. You're treating like, hey, do you want to create a way to update your resume? Amazing. Like, just pump in your experiences and go through a few drafts. Like, that's better than, frankly, most coaches can come up with. Like, it's awesome. And you can do it yourself. Or, hey, your grandkids coming over. A lot of these folks are older and they're just having a tougher time later in life. Do you know you can create a storybook with their faces in it using AI, and they can color it in when they come visit you? One guy was like near tears, like the idea he could connect with his grandkids like that. Normal people just need that stuff. Mm. My whole shtick is context and confidence. Am I giving you context about what is important? And am I giving confidence that you can do it too? If you finish time with me thinking I'm smart, then I have failed. If you leave time with me feeling I feel smarter, success.
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0: God gave us two ends, one to think with and one to sit on. 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
5: Welcome back. So maybe next week I'll tell you about my giant Minecraft village that I've worked on for 15 years. I'm not even kidding. I've learned all everything I know about geology from Minecraft. I didn't even know what obsidian was until that game. It's a true thing. My kids say that it's unbelievable, but it's real. Today in Stupidity, Kane, I don't want
6: to
5: rob you.
6: Well, we don't have time to play the audio, but it was going to be John Ossoff. He's claiming that the world's on fire while Marco Rubio, well, we're on Marco Rubio's watch, so he's clearly threatened by Marco Rubio.
5: Yeah, and Ossoff might, he's getting prepared. He's one to keep an eye on. We'll dive in all of that next week. Have a great weekend. God bless. I will be back with you Monday.
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10: Breaking news this hour from Town Hall. I'm Ron Taylor. Hurricane Cias has made landfall with the eye of the Category 1 storm now crossing the coastline of the western Florida panhandle. Florida Republican Senator Rick Scott says now's the time to continue to hunker down.
11: Floridians are smart. They've been evacuating. You know, now it's too late to evacuate now. Now you've got a shelter in place. The goal here is nobody die. The whole goal is you keep everybody alive.
10: Much of the area is still under a flash flood emergency as severe wind gusts, storm surge, and heavy rain lash the coast. The storm packing maximum sustained winds of 105 miles per hour, gearing down as it makes landfall. Hundreds of thousands are without power across Florida and Alabama. Senator Scott says help is on the way.
11: The cavalry's coming. Florida Power and Light has 12,000 people. Our fire chief's around. We got search and rescue. People are going to be coming in tomorrow, but you have got to be safe.
10: Football Hall of Famer Mike Ditka has died.
12: Ditka coached the Chicago Bears when they won Super Bowl 20. As a player, he was drafted fifth overall by the Bears in the 1961 NFL Draft. He also played for the Philadelphia Eagles and Dallas Cowboys and went on to become the first tight end to be inducted into the Pro Football Hall of Fame. In a statement, his family said, quote, "While the world knew Mike as a Hall of Fame football player, legendary coach, and leader of the Chicago Bears Super Bowl 20 championship team, we knew him as the heart of our family." I'm at Mattinson.
10: Mike Ditka was 86. A new name in the mix for the White House briefing room.
13: President Trump has tapped conservative commentator Katie Zachariah to become press secretary. Officials have not said whether she has taken the job. Zachariah had a short stint speaking for Homeland Security and now handles communications for Truth Social. The seat has sat empty since Caroline Leavitt stepped down in late August. Willie Nelson, Washington.
10: You'll find news and analysis at townhall.com. I'm Ron Taylor.
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10: Sarah Lee Kessler enlightens us.
15: His name is Jonathan, and he's the world's oldest known living land animal. Researchers at Vanderbilt Health in Tennessee say he's blind and weighs 450 pounds, but otherwise behaves like a 5-year-old tortoise. They tested Jonathan's DNA and say his cellular energy production is remarkably youthful. They don't know why, but hope their find will eventually lead to treatments that bring humans closer to a so-called eternal spring. I'm Sarah Lee Kessler.
10: Christopher Columbus is back. A 13-foot Christopher Columbus statue installed on the White House grounds. President Trump highlighting it during an event he hosted earlier Friday to celebrate the Monday holiday. The president said he resurrected Christopher Columbus, adding he's back where he should be. You'll find news and analysis at townhall.com. Starbucks is reported to be considering a potential takeover of Chipotle Mexican Grill. That according to the Financial Times, which says the coffee giant recently worked with advisors on a proposed effort to unite the two chains.
16: Starbucks buying Chipotle would basically create the third or fourth largest restaurant company in the world.
10: Jonathan Mays, editor-in-chief of Restaurant Business Magazine, says such a deal would reunite Starbucks CEO with the burrito chain that he headed for 6 years.
16: Brian Nickel is the one that is almost certainly driving this because he is seen under the hood at Chipotle. He knows what's there, and he seems to believe that these two concepts would work well under the same roof.
10: A free market think tank says credit card fees are not a major driver of high gas prices and argues fuel taxes have a much bigger impact. Unleash Prosperity says fees on a typical gas station credit card purchase amount to roughly 6 cents per gallon, far less than the taxes drivers pay at the pump. More stories at townhall.com.
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0: This is Lee Habib, and this is Our American Stories, the show where America is the star and the American people. October is Italian-American Heritage Month, and perhaps no figure is more closely associated with this month than Christopher Columbus. We all learned the story as a kid. In 1492, Columbus sailed the ocean blue. We know what he did, but why did he do it? Here to tell the story is George Grant, author of The Last Crusader. Here's George.
1: You might well know that in 1492, Christopher Columbus sailed the ocean blue, but I'd warrant that you don't know and never knew why it was, what it was that he set out to do. The truth is that the story of Christopher Columbus has become muddled through the years, partly because of politics, partly because of distance from time. William de Bretagne, the 19th century essayist, declared, "It ought to be the greatest part of our object and business in life to unlearn what we have been taught amiss, and only then to acquire the knowledge of better things." Back in 1992, when the 500th anniversary of Columbus was about to be celebrated, I decided to unlearn what I had been taught amiss about Christopher Columbus. And what I discovered really astonished me. I thought I knew the story, but I didn't at all. For instance, I thought that Christopher Columbus sailed for Spain. But in fact, there was no such nation, no such kingdom, no such territory as Spain in 1492. We've been taught amiss. I was taught amiss. It's also often asserted that the greatest obstacle Columbus faced in receiving a royal warrant for his expedition across the Atlantic was the prevailing view that the Earth was flat. But in fact, most seasoned navigators knew full well that the Earth was spherical. Washington Irving was one of the 19th century biographers of Columbus, and a lot of the stories that we have about Christopher Columbus have come from Washington Irving. Interestingly, Washington Irving is responsible also for things like George Washington throwing a silver dollar across the Potomac River and chopping down the cherry tree, both of which are highly likely untrue altogether. Washington Irving wasn't an historian, he was a storyteller. And so one of the myths that Washington Irving created, he sort of invented the idea of the flat earth myth. There were, of course, sailors that believed in a flat earth, just as to this day, there are people that believe that the Apollo landings on the moon were faked in a studio. But the truth is Washington Irving was a great storyteller. I love his biography of Columbus. There's not much in it that's reliable. Contemporaneous with Columbus were the careers of Copernicus and Erasmus, of Michelangelo and Leonardo, of Brunelleschi and Gutenberg, of Nicholas of Cusa and Regiomontanus. I mean, this was a time of great, great knowledge. His was hardly an age of darkness and ignorance. We've been taught amiss. I was taught amiss. Other Columbian myths that have to be debunked before we even begin to tell his remarkable story are things like the assumption that the explorer was in search of colonial possessions for the crown, or perhaps even for himself. The fact is Columbus kept journals and logbooks, diaries, and discursive essays that made his intentions clear. A record of his actions for each of his four transatlantic expeditions in 1492, 1493, 1498, and 1502, affirmed that he maintained his aims and purposes to the end of his life. So, what was it that he was actually after, and who was this remarkable navigator? Well, he was born in the Italian city of Genoa, which is on the far west coast, just on the opposite side of the Italian peninsula from Venice. And in fact, Genoa and Venice were great naval rivals. And he grew up the son of a wool merchant who traveled up and down the Ligurian coastline to sell his wares. So from the earliest age, Columbus was out at sea in the Mediterranean. But something dramatic happened when Columbus was 3 years old in 1453. And that was, news came to the city of Genoa that the great Byzantine Empire had fallen to the Islamic horde, that the city of Constantinople had been sacked and destroyed. And as a result, the city of Genoa went into deep mourning. The bells were ringing, the women were out in the streets mourning, because it was believed that at this point, the invasion of the Muslim hordes was unstoppable.
0: And you've been listening to George Grant tell the story, well, at least in this part, demythologize the many stories out there about Christopher Columbus, and then start to drill down on who the man was and what he was after. Why? Why did he sail the ocean blue? Not once, not twice, not three times, but four times and over a 10-year period. And when we come back, we're going to learn more about those answers here on Our American Stories, The Last Crusader. The untold story of Christopher Columbus continues after these messages. Lee Habib here again. Our American Stories tries to tell the stories of America's past and present to Americans. And we want to hear your stories, too. They're some of our favorites. 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
6: And we continue with Our American Stories and with George Grant, author of The Last Crusader, the untold story of Christopher Columbus. Let's pick up where we last left off.
7: If Byzantium could fall, if the great city of Constantinople, the center of Christian civilization in the East, if that could fall, if the imperial armies of the Byzantine emperor could be defeated, then surely nothing else could stop them. Almost immediately, there were calls for a liberating crusade of all of the historic lands in the Eastern Mediterranean. The previous crusades had all failed. All called for new crusades to liberate the Eastern Mediterranean from the terror of the Islamic horde. And all of those calls went unanswered until Columbus. We have been taught amiss. Columbus was so taken with the idea that there might be some way to launch a new crusade where every other crusade had failed that he began to scheme as a teenager his great vision for an expedition. And it was simply this. Instead of sailing east across the Mediterranean, which was now caught in the stranglehold of the Islamic navies, what if you sailed around to the opposite side of the globe? Columbus had grown up hearing the stories of Marco Polo. Polo was a Venetian, but during an internecine war between Venice and Genoa, he had been held in a Genoese prison, and it was there in the Genoese prison that he told his story of his great trek across the Asian continent to meet the Khan of the Mongols. And while Marco Polo was there, the Khan actually asked Marco Polo to bring Christian missionaries, 100 Christian missionaries, to evangelize the Mongols. When Marco Polo got back to Italy, he went to the Pope in Rome, and the Pope believed, as did all of the Pope's counselors, that Marco Polo is just telling tall tales. As it turns out, the story was so dramatic that it became a bestseller, and eventually it captivated Columbus's young mind. And he thought, what if it's possible to sail across the Atlantic Ocean, connect with the great Khan in Asia, bring the gospel to him, and then use

0: appeal. Columbus was not interested in the gold that he might obtain in any discovery. He wasn't interested in colonial possessions. He wasn't interested in power. What he wanted to see was the Eastern Mediterranean freed up again for the flow of the gospel. One of the things that we discover in Columbus's journals is that he was an ardent Christian who believed that the great calling of every Christian was to spread the good news of the gospel to the ends of the earth, Christ's own great commission. So he saw his vision of recovering that Eastern Mediterranean, the birthplace of Christianity, as the life work that he was called to. Now, eventually, because the Reconquista was finally successful in January of 1492, the Reconquista was the attempt of the various kingdoms on the Iberian Peninsula to push the Muslims finally out of Europe. It was successful in January of 1492 after almost six centuries of struggle. And for the first time, Ferdinand, Isabella, King John of Portugal could begin to think about other things. They'd been literally waging this war all their lives, all their parents' lives, all their grandparents' lives, etc. And because Queen Isabella was sort of enraptured by the personality and vision and charisma of this merchant and explorer, this map maker, this scientific theorist, she beckons Columbus back to the court after having rejected him a number of times and pledged a modest commitment. If Columbus could raise the money and find the ships that he would need for an expedition, she would give a royal warrant. Well, immediately Columbus went to work. He secured three ships, two of them very inadequate, the Nina and the Pinta, but the third ship, his primary ship, the Santa Maria, was more than adequate. He recruited a crew, found financiers, and finally, in August of 1492, he set out on his great expedition. And finally, in October of 1492, they caught sight of land. They did not catch sight of Asia, which is where they thought they were going, because no one knew that the North and South American continents stood between Europe and China. Instead, it was a series of Caribbean islands that we now know so familiarly today in the Gulf of America, formerly the Gulf of Mexico. Columbus began to explore the islands, met some of the islanders, was betaken by their need of the civilizing power of the gospel, and began to make plans for evangelism there as well. On that trip, they discovered Hispaniola, the island that Haiti is on today, and the Dominican Republic. They discovered Cuba, and they left a delegation of soldiers to create a little settlement and sailed back to great triumph.
1: And you've been listening to George Grant, author of The Last Crusader, The Untold Story of Christopher Columbus. Tell the story, the why part of the story of this great explorer. And it all had to do with the fall of Constantinople. And if that great city could fall, then surely every other city could fall. And so Columbus's insight was simple. Instead of sailing east and straight into the stranglehold of the Islamic navies, why not sail in the opposite direction toward Asia? And of course, the why was, well, what he'd learned about Marco Polo, which may indeed have been, well, not true. But it was a story that etched in the mind of Columbus, this idea that Kublai Khan was hoping for missionaries to come and make Christians of his people. This inspires Columbus, who had grown up on the sea. His father was a trader. What does he do? He decides to sail across the Atlantic and launch what he considers a new crusade from the East. And in the end, what he was really doing, in military terms, was create a rear flank against what many considered to be the Muslim hordes. And there was no commercial appeal here for Columbus. He wasn't doing it for gold. He wasn't doing it for wealth. This was not a commercial enterprise. No, he was doing it for God and spreading the gospel, which is, of course, the prime directive of Christ to his followers, was to take and spread the gospel to all nations. And when we come back, we're going to learn about what happens next as Columbus embarks on this all-important spiritual mission here on Our American Stories.
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10: This is meteorologist Paul Trombley with your Real Talk 93.3 weather update. A flood watch continues until 8 p.m. tomorrow night. A tropical storm warning continues. A tornado watch continues until 6 a.m. tomorrow morning. Cloudy skies expected overnight with thunderstorms likely. Lows level off around 72. Southeasterly winds 10 to 20 miles per hour. 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Right now, it's 74 degrees.
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1: And we continue with our American stories and the story of Christopher Columbus as told to us by George Grant, author of The Last Crusader. Let's pick up where we last left off.
16: Much of the rest of the story of Columbus's life is one of frustration and oftentimes fierce opposition, because as soon as men began to realize there was opportunity across the seas, a flood of conquerors, colonizers, and imperialists, the conquistadors, began to make their way across the Atlantic and establishing settlements and colonies there. The real story of, you know, the imperialization of the Americas began. Oftentimes, Columbus is accused of the exploitative behavior and the enslavement of Native Americans, including questions raised by Bartolomé de las Casas. But those accusations weren't written until more than half a century after Columbus's death. The labor system that was codified by the Castilian court didn't pass until 1503, after the final voyage of Columbus. And the system of enslavement was not codified until 1575, two generations after the explorer's death. So the supposition that Columbus was an enslaver, a colonizer, a colonialist, is simply not the case. What Columbus did do, however, was he made a whole series of remarkable scientific advances that changed navigation forever. For instance, at one point on his third voyage, he sailed across the northern coast of South America and was able to plot the actual size of the South American continent simply by measuring the flow of water that came into the North Atlantic from one of the major rivers. The only part of the landmass that he could not account for was Patagonia, that little tail at the very end of Chile and Argentina. It was an astonishing feat of mathematical genius that laid the foundations for map making and cartography, as well as geographical estimation and everything from plotting of land maps to the plotting of the stars ever afterwards. Both sons adored their father. He was a doting father. He taught them everything. The oldest son became the governor of Cuba. The youngest son became His name was Hernando. He became one of the most remarkable intellectuals that Europe produced in the 16th and 17th centuries. He actually created the world's largest library in the city of Seville. And he bought books from all over Europe and brought them back, cataloged them. He invented something that we, to this day, greatly enjoy. It's called bookshelves. Prior to this, all books were stored on tables or in chests. But Hernando Columbus, inspired by his father's vast learning, decided that he wanted to create, in a sense, an analog version of a medieval Google, where he would collect every single book that had been printed up to that point, and he very nearly succeeded. All of this driven by a great passion for the discovery of truth and the liberation of captive peoples. Columbus was at one point imprisoned by his opponents in Cuba, who wanted to grasp for power and steal away his titles and his authority. And to the end of his days, Columbus kept the chains that he was shackled with as a reminder of the call for every man in pursuit of truth to be humble. And in his will, he asked to actually be buried in his shackles as a symbol of his life of service. When Abraham Kuyper, a great Dutch leader, famously declared, "There is not one square inch in the whole domain of human existence over which Christ, who is sovereign over all, does not say, 'Mine,'" that would be a perfect description of the philosophy of Christopher Columbus. G.K. Chesterton once quipped, "The great intellectual tradition that comes down to us from the past was never really interrupted or lost through such trifles as the sack of Rome, the triumph of Attila, or the barbarian invasions of the Dark Ages. It was lost after the introduction of printing, the discovery of America, the coming of the marvels of technology, the establishment of universal education, and all the enlightenment of the modern world. It was there, if anywhere, that there was lost or impatiently snapped that long, thin, delicate thread that had been discarded from ancient antiquity, the thread of that unusual human hobby, the habit of thinking. One of the greatest lessons that we can learn from Columbus, who was by no means a perfect man, made many mistakes along the way and opened himself up for much criticism. But the great lesson that we can learn from him is that we need to think clearly, investigate sources clearly and diligently in order to arrive at the truth and then tell a story. But at the heart of all that he did was his Christian worldview. We can't emphasize it enough. His expeditions were a worldview project, not a commercial project, not a colonizing project. It was a worldview project. It wasn't mere pragmatism. This was a passion for that which is right and good and true.
1: And a terrific job on the production, editing, and storytelling, and narration, too, by our own Greg Hengler. And a special thanks to George Grant, author of The Last Crusader, The Untold Story of Christopher Columbus. And my goodness, this storytelling gets at the big why. What animated, what drove Christopher Columbus to do what he did? And as Grant so artfully said, his expeditions, Columbus's expeditions, were a worldview project, not a commercial project. And we could say the same for our founders in the end. It was a worldview project, the founding of this country, and not a commercial project. Indeed, our founders risked their success, their fortunes, and everything else to put that worldview out, not only through the colonies and states, but ultimately spread around the world. And we also learn in this remarkable piece of storytelling that much about what we've learned about Columbus just isn't true. That indeed, the man, though not perfect, did not advance slavery or colonization. It was not his work. But my goodness, once he discovered what he discovered, the opportunists came, the adventurers came, and of course, so much else that came with those things. The untold story of Christopher Columbus, the last crusader, here on Our American Stories.
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3: This is Lee Habib, and this is Our American Stories, the show where America is the star and the American people. And all month long, we're telling stories of the Italian and Italian-American experience. Pino Lella was a teenager in Italy when World War II swept him into the gears of history. Here's his son Michael with his father's astonishing story of resistance and survival.
4: If you were 17 and growing up in Milan, Italy in 1943, more than likely you would have been forced, indoctrinated, and brainwashed into fascism. The dictator of Italy responsible for it, Benito Mussolini, had been in power since 1922. My dad was born in 1926. L'onore. The voice and image of Il Duce, as Italians were obliged to call Mussolini, were ubiquitous in Italy at the time. Mussolini would ultimately drag the country into the Second World War on the side of Germany's Adolf Hitler. My father is now 92 and lives an hour north of Milan. His name is Pino Lella. If you had to pick a time to be a teenager in Milan, 1943 would have been the worst of choices. In June, as my dad was nearing his 17th birthday, the British began an intensive six-month bombing campaign. It left a third of the city's population homeless, about 400,000 people. My father's younger brother, my Uncle Mimo, narrowly escaped death one night following the bombing of a movie theater. They were there to see You Were Never Lovelier with Fred Astaire and Rita Hayworth, and they witnessed many casualties. My grandfather, Michele, in an effort to keep his boys from becoming victims of the continued bombing, sent my father and uncle to a Catholic boys' school. They were familiar with this school because it was there that they had learned to ski and loved the mountains as children. The school was located high in the Alps, above Lake Como, not far from the Swiss border. It was called Casa Alpina, and it was run by a very courageous priest by the name of Father Luigi Ray. Being the oldest of the boys, my dad was singled out by Father Ray and trained to become an alpine guide. At first, my father knew nothing of the Nazi brutality against Jews and others. In fact, he had learned to respect the Nazi high command, many of whom were customers of his family's leather goods store in Milan. They had occupied Milan as brothers in arms to defend Milan from the British bombing. But my dad became brutally aware of the Nazi crimes in September of 1943 when word came of 52 prominent Jews being rounded up by the Nazis and executed in the village of Mena on Lago Maggiore. Their bodies were thrown into the lake for the local citizens to see. It was then that many Italians rebelled and began hiding and protecting their Jewish Italian friends. They formed an underground railroad. For 9 harrowing months while at Casalpina, my father guided many Jewish refugees across the Alps into neutral Switzerland to escape Italy. He risked his life evading Nazi patrols, surviving avalanches and grenade attacks. He was robbed by bandits disguising themselves as anti-fascist partisans. He often carried the weak and the elderly on his back in the dead of winter over the top of the Alps, some of the world's most rugged mountain terrain. Some had embarked on this journey with my father in such a way that they wore street shoes, not exactly hiking gear for the Alps in below zero temperatures. At the time, my dad simply did what he was told to do and thought little of it. Father Ray instructed him to take people to safety, and so he did it. He knew it was dangerous, of course, but even to this day, he doesn't think of what he did as heroic. He had faith in doing the right thing and such a high regard for Father Ray that he would have done anything for him. The missions gave him an identity, a meaningful purpose, and an opportunity to lead. And like many 17-year-olds with reckless abandon, he thrived on the excitement and adventure of it all, at least while it lasted. In June of 1944, my father turned 18, the age at which young Italians were drafted by the state into the military. He had two choices. He could join Mussolini's fascist army and quite likely end up on the Russian front. His other option was to conscript with the German army. His aunt and uncle had connections that might land him a secure and hopefully a safer job in the organization Todt. This was the armament and the construction division of the Third Reich. For his safety, but against his wishes, Pino's father and mother talked him into enlisting in the German army. Dad reluctantly donned the military uniform with a Nazi swastika. What happened next was almost unbelievable. Through a series of extraordinary circumstances, including his wounding during an Allied bombing raid, my father was ordered back to Milan to convalesce for 2 weeks. Then, with a little help from family and his ability to speak French and drive a car, he landed a position as the personal driver and confidant for one of Hitler's most mysterious officers in the German high command. He was a man so powerful in Italy that he responded directly, personally, and only to Adolf Hitler. His name was General Hans Lehrs, the plenipotentiary of the Italian sector for Organization Todt. To Pino's aunt and uncle, his assignment as a driver for such a powerful figure was a serendipitous opportunity of a lifetime. It could help change the direction of the war. They understood the importance of it because they were already working in secret for the Allies and the Italian resistance. The kind of information their nephew would now have access to could be critical for the fight against the Germans. My father, still a teenager, as a new and personal driver for this top Nazi commander, became a spy known to the Allies as the Observer. For the last year of the war, while driving General Lehrs around northern Italy, my dad learned the locations of tank traps, landmines, ammunition tunnels, and every fortification between Florence and Milan. He observed the Germans' main defensive positions. He secretly documented troop movements. He took notes and photos, and he fed mounds of that crucial information to the Allies by using Uncle Albert's shortwave OSS radio. More than once, my father was nearly caught, which would likely have led to his torture and execution. But he kept the trust of an unwitting General Lehrs. My dad personally witnessed the Nazi persecution of Jews, as well as the working to death of slaves from many faiths and nationalities in work camps, hoping and dreaming that one day he could testify against those responsible. At midnight, on April 24th, 1945, upon orders from the resistance, my father single-handedly arrested General Hunt's lairs and delivered him to the American command, which was led by 5th U.S. Army Major Frank Nabel. For the next 5 days, he became Major Nabel's personal guide and translator, at last discarding his uniform and the Nazi swastika. On April 28th, Pino and Major Nabel witnessed a hideous moment in Italian history. The public desecration of Mussolini's body in Piazzale Loreto amid the hysteria and fanaticism of the frenzied Italian mobs. Hitler killed himself in Berlin 2 days later. With the deaths of the two fascist dictators, my father thought he was finished with the war. But in fact, the war wasn't quite finished with him. In early May, the famous Brenner Pass through the Alps was the most dangerous corner of Europe. The German army was retreating from Italy through the pass into Austria. Thousands of Nazi troops who refused to surrender were on the run, being chased down and cut off by Italian resistance fighters and the U.S. Army. In the midst of this, my father was asked if he would do America a favor and accept the final mission. The Americans asked my dad to be a guide one last time, leading one final escape from Italy. His mission was to drive an important, high-ranking Nazi from American custody to the Austrian border, where he could safely be interrogated for the intelligence he possessed about Hitler's Reich. Who was this top general my dad was enlisted to escort to safety? None other than the very man he had driven for, the very man he had arrested and turned over to the Allies just weeks before, General Hunt's lairs. Distraught and tormented over the events of the last week of the war, my father accepted that final mission. You can only imagine the conversation in the car between my dad and General Lairs. By the evening of that same day, May 3rd, 1945, my dad delivered General Lairs to the Americans awaiting for him on the Austrian border. That final escort ended my father's involvement in World War II. But like many of that greatest generation, the experience and the weeks preceding the war's end continued to haunt him for the rest of his life.
3: The story of Pino Lella, celebrating Italian-American Heritage Month all October long, here on Our American Stories.
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13: Florida man, what happened to you?
14: Dog, it's back to school time. Me and Hank are stressed out.
13: Hank goes to school?
14: Heck yeah. He's a heck of a wrestler. His signature move is the death roll. My kid's undefeated. Do you know what wrestling costs nowadays? I'm gonna need a second job just to raise this alligator.
13: Sounds exhausting.
14: His wrestling coach has a parent group chat. 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Practice change to 6. Tournament Saturday. Bring snacks. Who's carpooling? Don't forget the weigh-in. 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
13: All right, get on the table.
14: Oh, man, that's exactly what I needed.
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14: Oh, no, he wants to join the band.
13: Apparently.
14: And play the drums.
13: Florida man, something tells me I might be seeing you next week.
16: Back to school can be stressful on everyone. If all that running around has you hurting, call Finn Chiropractic and get back to feeling phenomenal.
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18: Breaking news this hour from Town Hall, I'm Ron Taylor. Hurricane Isaias making landfall in the western Florida panhandle earlier tonight. Escambia County Sheriff Chip Simmons in Florida says this is the time where it's too dangerous even for his officers to be out.
19: We're going to get a phone call on our dispatch and it's going to break our heart. You know why? Because someone's going to plead for help and we're going to have to tell them we can't go.
18: The storm has weakened to a Category 1 as it moves inland, the region dealing with widespread flooding. In fact, over a foot of rain falling already in Florida. Severe wind gusts, storm surge, over 500,000 customers are without power across Florida and Alabama. ICE says the man shot by one of its agents in New York City yesterday had a criminal record and was in the country illegally. Speaking to reporters yesterday, Department of Homeland Security Secretary Mark Wayne Mullen said agents were unaware there was a 5-year-old child inside of Oscar Belleville's car when they fired on him.
20: But you know who was? Oscar. Oscar knew he had a child in his car. Oscar chose to accelerate at a high rate of speed and ram 2 different vehicles as he was, as appears to be going towards officers.
18: Mullen also criticized the policies of New York and other sanctuary cities for releasing illegal immigrants back onto the streets. Following the shooting, Governor Kathy Hochul wants the Trump administration to end all ICE operations in New York. The president is touting a diesel deal with Russia. In a Truth Social post Friday, the president said Russia will immediately supply over 300,000 tons of diesel to the American and global marketplace after he concluded what he called a highly successful discussion with Russian President Vladimir Putin. Mr. Trump says this is a great announcement for diesel prices for all Americans. The football world is mourning the passing of Mike Ditka, his family announcing yesterday that he had passed away at the age of 86. Ditka coached the Chicago Bears when they won Super Bowl XX, and as a player, he was drafted 5th overall by the Bears in 1961. News and analysis at townhall.com.
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18: Big tech companies in Silicon Valley may be looking for workers after the suspension of a long-standing immigration policy.
22: Vice President J.D. Vance says foreign workers at tech firms will no longer be able to apply for permanent resident status in the U.S. through an employer-based program.
23: If you are working as an H-1B visa in the United States of America, you're earning $20,000 less than an American citizen.
22: The H-1B visa program has been the thing that tech companies have used to attract talent from outside the U.S.
23: You make a ton of money by undercutting the wages of American workers.
22: Silicon Valley's reliance on foreign workers has long been a sticking point in the debate over federal immigration policies. I'm Jason Campadonia.
18: The famous Radio City Rockettes are gearing up for their 101 or 101st season of the Christmas Spectacular. Officials say the Rockettes are practicing 6 hours a day, 6 days a week for 6 weeks leading up to the season. 230 shows lined up beginning November 4th. More news at townhall.com. California's $15 billion unclaimed property program is facing a federal lawsuit alleging state officials and two private contractors improperly seized and sold investors' assets.
0: The lawsuit alleges state officials altered the addresses of some overseas investors to fake a connection to California, allowing the state to claim assets it otherwise had no business doing. In one case, an investor from Brazil says officials changed his home address to a fake California one and sold more than $700,000 of his Google retirement stocks. Bob Agner reporting.
18: ICE has began a 45-day enforcement surge in California. The operation is reportedly called Operation Safe California and has already begun in San Diego. ICE and the Department of Homeland Security, which reported record numbers of arrests this summer, have not commented on the surge, but have begun their operation in San Diego. News and analysis at townhall.com. I'm Ron Taylor.
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24: Now, it's Red Eye Radio. Gary McNamara and Eric Hurley talk about everything from politics to social issues and news of the day. 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
25: All across America, we are Red Eye Radio. He is Eric Hurley, and I'm Gary McNamara. Hello.
26: Hello.
25: So, yeah, one of our listeners sent us, or I think posted on X about what Boy George had to say about, you know, how he is going to remember October 7th. And you and I were just sitting here before our pre-show meeting saying, think about it. I mean, you know, who would have ever thought that we would sit there and say, okay, I agree with Boy George.
26: Yeah.
25: Oh, Deborah Messing yesterday. In fact, there's a couple of stories out on her now, supporting the Republican candidate, Mr. Blakeman, in New York against Kathy Hochul.
26: Right.
25: Thinks Democrats are destroying New York City. Who would have ever seen that? Yeah. At times, now, I haven't heard him speak in a while. And I don't agree with everything that they agree with, but I'm agreeing with them more. Johnny Rotten.
26: Stephen A. Smith.
25: Stephen A. Smith, yeah. Michael Rappaport.
26: Lady Gaga.
25: Bill Maher.
26: Ed Sheeran, whoever he is.
25: Now, I haven't seen anything I've agreed with Grandma Gaga.
26: No.
25: Right. Grandma Gaga is Madonna, by the way.
26: You know
25: people
26: what?
25: Don't know that.
26: I thought about that when we talked about Lady Gaga. I always think about Grandma Gaga, and I thought, might there be a moment? I'm just going to throw the possibility out there, because you never know. I wouldn't have suspected Deborah Messing. I didn't follow the Will and Grace thing. I didn't really. I quit watching primetime TV back when, before Cosby went to prison. And so it was a long time ago. And I just, you know, I never followed the, you know, I know who she is. Always assume far left, you know, and I don't really put any kind of judgment one way or the other or really care much about it. But it's notable because if you know that who she's supported in the past, Cynthia Nixon, for governor.
25: Yeah, exactly.
26: You know,
25: Cynthia Nixon is as far left as you can get.
26: Well, but we made the point when we talked about it yesterday, and you said she voted for Cynthia Nixon, Cynthia Nixon actually made some points during the debate.
25: Yeah, she did. Yeah.
26: That were like,
25: yeah,
26: okay,
25: yeah.
26: Hold on a second. This isn't just throwing out accusations or names or anything like this. Not that I would support Cynthia Nixon, but we thought, wait a minute. She's she was formidable in that moment. To the extent that I guess someone without that experience could be. And she was, I would say, a serious candidate. I wouldn't say a serious threat to her opponent, but a serious candidate, and brought up some very solid points during the debates. And so, you know, you look at where we are now, and you and I often wonder this when we go through election cycles, you know, the whole silent majority thing. But the silent, I don't know, you can't say majority, just for the left, only on the left. There has to be a massive silent movement, and by that I mean people who think that if I say something, for Deborah Messing to go out and say, I'm supporting the not the Green Party candidate, not the independent that nobody knows that's running and has 20 followers. The Republican candidate is a huge deal. And I thought to myself, is there this growing number of people that are rank and file Democrats that are saying to themselves, you know what? I may not go down the Trump road. I may not go down the MAGA road. But on certain elections, there are Republicans that make a hell of a lot more sense than Democrats. I'm just asking a question. I have no idea. If I were a betting man, and I am, I would bet that no, it's not the case. It's not a great number of them. But I could be wrong about that. There certainly could be a growing number of them, and for Messing to be pretty forward about it, then Boy George, you know, and how he's going to commemorate,
25: you know,
26: October 7th, which we here in the Central Time Zone in the U.S. just entered, and now you know, all of these, but how many different celebrities have we seen, high-profile individuals that have, I won't say made the turn, because I have no idea where they're going to be long-term on what issues or what candidates. But Deborah Messing has to know, someone like Deborah Messing has to know that if you speak out against the Democrat, if you just say, I'm not going to vote, if she had just said, I'm not going to vote because I don't support the Democratic candidate and I won't vote for a Republican, that would have been a big deal to me, because the mob is going to come at your door. They're going to be, you know, you're going to be canceled at that point. And I don't know how active her career is. I think Will and Grace has been off the air for many years, but I you know, I don't follow her career. But certainly that would have been enough to get the mob, you know, on their feet and cut her out of the herd.
25: Well,
26: what liberals
25: Deborah Messing had to say yesterday, because she got flagged for it.
26: Yeah.
25: She defended her decision to support Trump-backed Republican Bruce Blakeman for governor of New York on Tuesday. The Will and Grace actress wrote in a lengthy Instagram post that while she has been a Democrat her whole life and for years, her focus has been on voting rights, the gay community, and gun control. She's increasingly concerned about the quality of life in New York City. I stand by every one of those principles, adding, what has changed is how I feel about the city and the state I dearly love. By the way, nothing has changed with the Democrats over the last couple of decades in New York as to the direction that they're going.
26: No.
25: There's no difference,
26: right,
25: 20 years ago, 10 years ago, 5 years ago, or now.
26: Nope.
25: It's been on the exact same path.
26: Yep.
25: Did she eventually feel it? Are there people that she knows that can't afford to live in New York City anymore? But this is, again, the warning that we gave to Republicans and the administration way back in January of 25.
26: Yeah.
25: When the president took over.
26: Mm-hmm.
25: And that was pay attention to prices.
26: Yeah.
25: Right. Don't just think that you can sit there and go, the economy is great, the economy is great, and prices aren't. Because you're now getting to the point. You know, I go back to that study that was done back in 2008, 2009. Remember that?
26: Mm.
25: When they found out that even liberals, when gas prices got so high.
26: Oh, yeah. Summer of 2008.
25: Yeah.
26: Because oil prices were at the highest they've ever been, $147 a barrel. Yeah. And even California liberals were, well, it was liberals, but I think there was another poll that showed even some California liberals, rank and file, were saying drill, baby, drill.
25: Yeah. They said it's more important to drill than climate change. And that was across the political spectrum.
26: Yeah.
25: And even they asked people, are you liberal? Which even back then, a lot of people don't want to answer.
26: Right, yeah.
25: Maybe now they do. Well, no, they don't anymore. I'm not liberal. I'm a communist.
26: Yeah.
25: Don't call me a liberal. How right. dare you insult me? I'm a communist.
26: Right.
25: But she said, were they right here? In the past, Messina supported candidates like former President Joe Biden, Hillary Clinton, and Cynthia Nixon before she endorsed the Republican Nassau County executive. She has frequently criticized Donald Trump. But this is what, again, you know, prices can do. The problem is, as we said yesterday, if you believe that prices are going to go down if Democrats take office, they're going to spend a lot more money.
26: Right.
25: And we don't have it. And by the way, we'll give you an example of you know, what our future, you know, could be like.
26: Yeah.
25: You know, you see the situation in France right now with the riots and everything else.
26: Man.
25: And it's like, you know, they talk about, well, these riots are about, we need more money for education. It's like, no, these are the leftists and the leftist unions now, knowing that there's no more money to spend.
26: Right. We've seen this before from France. Remember when they did the cut back on the retirement? And the young people said, you know, they changed the age limit or the age of benefits for retirement, and the young people just went crazy.
25: Listen, this here, this is really interesting. I know I'm not someone choosing between rent and groceries, so talking about herself.
26: Right, right.
25: But many of the people who make New York what it is, small business owners, teachers, nurses, and young people trying to start their lives here are struggling with the high cost of living, and policies like congestion pricing are making it difficult to afford. Now, what I find interesting is, you know, we've pounded on the congestion pricing for the longest time.
26: Right.
25: You know, wait, how long? When did that first come up? A decade ago?
26: Oh, yeah.
25: Maybe even that long ago?
26: Yeah.
25: But as we have said, for example, the price of electricity in New York is double what it is in Texas, the average price.
26: Yeah.
25: Roughly 30 cents per kilowatt hour, where it's 15 cents in Texas. Double. That's got nothing to do with Trump or the Republicans.
26: That's state policy.
25: That's all state policy. And I think what you see here is somebody like Deborah Messing saying, all right, I still don't like what's going on in the national level,
26: mm-hmm.
25: or I can't stand Trump because he's mean and wishes to blow up all of California. Have Iran blow up all of California. Let me even exaggerate that a lot more than what he actually said.
26: Right.
25: But... because I know what he was trying to say. Everybody knows he's not going to, doesn't want Iran to blow up San Francisco or whatever. I do believe he was making a point, but that's what happens when he gets off script.
26: Right.
25: And the political part of it is that you can't win that one.
26: No.
25: You can't win that one. You can, you know, and so don't go off script.
26: Right.
25: Don't go off script. Don't do ad lib, but that's ridiculous. As I've said, I'm amazed I even brought it up because I said, what, a long time ago.
26: Mm-hmm.
25: I don't pay attention to what Trump says anymore. I pay attention to what he does.
26: The actions.
25: Yeah, the actions. Yeah. What he says is meaningless to me now because it goes all over the place. And when he goes off script, you have no idea where he's going to go. But Deborah Messing basically is saying, I know the difference between what the federal government's doing under Trump and what my legislature and governor is doing in New York,
26: mm-hmm.
25: and they're responsible for the incredible cost of living in New York. It's not Trump, even though I hate him because he's a meanie, but this isn't his fault. That's really interesting because, you see, for example, I don't know how close the Minnesota race is because of the fraud right now for Senate and governor. I know governor's race was getting closer. And so you look at something like that and you go, whoa. You know, in Texas, I have, you know, if the polls are true for Tallarico, or if it's even close for Abbott, you sit there and go, what the hell's your problem?
26: Yeah.
25: You've got property tax reduction like you can't believe.
26: Yeah.
25: In the state of Texas
26: right.
25: over the last couple of years.
26: Yeah.
25: You know, what is it you're bitching about in the state of Texas?
26: Right.
25: Specifically,
26: right.
25: what is it?
26: Right.
25: In New York, I can see it. In Minnesota, with the fraud, I can see Democrats and independents saying this is unacceptable. In Texas, what is it? He's offered no solutions. Tallarico, you see the story where he's disappeared? They haven't seen him in a week?
26: Yeah.
25: Has it made an appearance at all?
26: Mm-hmm. Yeah, well, his ads are playing, the anti-Tallarico ads, or I think they're PAC ads that are playing right now, and they're straight to the point and brutal. Like we are. You should be. Demonstrate how radical these individuals are and what they have actually said in their own words. And those ads that I've seen do nothing but that. They quote him.
25: And the interesting thing is, she's looking specifically, her beef is New York City.
26: Yeah.
25: But then again, what New York City is feeling exactly with electricity prices, you see across the board in New York State.
26: Right.
25: That's still there.
26: Right.
25: But she's talking about the specific policies, which is really Mamdani.
26: Yeah. Yeah.
25: In the direction that he wants to go.
26: Mm-hmm.
25: But she's looking at it from the state level, saying maybe she's saying the state shouldn't be bailing them out. Maybe there should be some type of fiscal responsibility.
26: You know, I wondered about that yesterday, if there is more to her message that she just hasn't said yet, that she feels like, wait a minute, no. You know, you shouldn't ask the working class families of the rest of the state to pay for

0: you know, as we start October 7th here, the anniversary of the atrocities, I have been saying from the beginning, that night, I said, on one side, radicals, on the other side, everybody else. No more, there's no more of this in between, in the middle, both, you know, we both sides, middle ground, blah, blah, blah, blah, blah, come together, find common ground. There is none of that. There isn't. And it's not just between the anti-Semites or even worse, groups like Hamas who are committing these attacks. It is political. You're either with the radicals or you're not. And if you're not, sitting on the sidelines isn't the answer.
1: I just wonder, though, you look at it, because we're talking about the number of people that are known as liberals out there and their change. And I'm thinking, you know, can the Republicans eventually get the baby vote? Because if you look at it, Johnny Resnick, goo-goo, you know, said, I'm not going to do politics in my concerts. And then you have Gaga.
0: Right.
1: And the fact that she's been called a Zionist because she's against the racism of anti-Semitism.
0: It's time for babies to wake up and get out there and do their thing, do their part.
1: All you've got to get is Lamal from that 80s band Kaja Gugu, and you got the Gugu Gaga Gugu vote.
0: There you go, right there.
1: Yep.
0: Nurseries everywhere.
1: Yep. We are Red Eye Radio.
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0: We are Red Eye Radio. He is Eric Carlin. I'm Gary McNamara. Good morning. Oh, what did I do with it? I had it here.
1: What'd you do with it? Where'd it go?
0: Oh, jeez.
1: Where is it?
0: It was my favorite tweet.
1: Oh, yeah?
0: X'd post yesterday.
1: Yeah.
0: That said, wow, the problem is, even if Los Angeles and San Diego get taken out, Colorado, the Rockies still can't win the National League West.
1: Oh,
0: my gosh.
1: Wow. All right.
0: Yeah.
1: No, we don't want the enemy attacking California.
0: And neither does Trump.
1: Yeah.
0: Because
1: the enemy is California.
0: Well, actually, California is so radical.
1: Yeah.
0: That we're very fearful that they'll take out Iran.
1: Well, I'm wondering if the new Ayatollah might come out and go, man, that Newsom is a total radical. Way too radical.

0: With SRN News, I'm Ron Taylor. Hurricane Isaias making landfall late last night with the eye of the now Category 1 storm crossing the coastline of the western Florida panhandle near Destin. Parts of the region still under a flash flood emergency, a severe wind gust, storm surge, and the onslaught of heavy rain lashed the coast. Some 700,000 are without power across Florida and Alabama. Moments leading up to a shooting involving ICE agents in New York City is being released. The video appears to show a car pulling away from a curb in the Bronx as agents in plain clothes stand next to the vehicle with guns drawn. Homeland Security Secretary Mark Wayne Mullen claims illegal immigrant Oscar Belgal weaponized his vehicle and tried to drive into officers, even though his five-year-old son was in the back seat of his SUV. Multiple people are dead after a shooting at a home in Erie, Pennsylvania. Police say officers responding to reports of shots fired after a standoff. The suspected shooter is believed to have died from his self-inflicted wound.
1: This is meteorologist Paul Frobley with your Real Talk 93.3 weather update. A flood watch continues until 8 p.m. tomorrow night. A tropical storm warning continues. A tornado watch continues until 6 a.m. tomorrow morning. Cloudy skies expected overnight with thunderstorms likely. Lows level off around 72. Southeasterly winds 10 to 20 miles per hour. 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For all your landscaping and lawn care needs, visit thelawnjohns.com. Right now, it's 74 degrees.
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1: And he is Eric Harley, and I'm Gary McNamara. One of our favorite men on the street interviews coming up in just 1 minute.
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1: Oops, we saw this story yesterday, but just never got to it. And I saw the audio had come out today from Fox.
3: Yeah.
1: This was festival goers in liberal Tacoma Park, Maryland, are asked whether they'd be willing to give up their homes if the government decided the property was needed to house others. And the answer's all over the map. Are you ready?
2: I'm ready.
1: Hey, here we go.
4: I mean, if we were all doing it, I'd be so gay. Do you know what I mean? And who's coming to me? Is this a decision I'm making through democratic means? Then yes, I would be so game. If I voted for it, sure.
5: I don't know that I would necessarily love it, but I mean, if it was something that was beneficial, I'd at least consider it. I mean, unnecessarily, like I said, nobody wants what they have to be taken away from them, but there is something to be said about, like, you can set up things so that they're available for everybody.
6: Do I want to give it my private? Of course I don't want to give it my private property. Are they going to reimburse me fairly? That would be helpful in making my choice.
7: I don't think that's a good idea, but I think the idea of rent stabilization, for example, is an excellent idea, where you limit the rate of increase in rent in order to help people stay in their homes.
1: All right. Now, this is the best answer coming up.
2: All right.
1: Ready?
2: All right.
1: Here we go.
8: I think that's a ridiculous idea. It's a fool's errand. The idea that somehow we're going to be better off if the government is in charge of allocating all resources, that sounds not in any way desirable.
1: I love the people. Well, if it's done in the democratic process, no. The government decides your property is needed.
2: Yeah.
1: They're right. Not saying you get a democratic vote. The government decides your property is needed.
2: Right.
1: They're going to take your property. Would you be willing to do it?
2: Right. You know, and this is obviously the next step for those. We remember during the COVID years, there were some rank and file liberals that were saying, well, nobody should own my property, which translates into I can't afford my rent. And so what they were saying was, no one should be able to evict me from where I live. You know, this, and that was kind of the beginning of a new run of squatters. Not that squatters were brand new at that time, but there were people that just found a loophole and became squatters and were living in people's homes. I don't know how you let that go if you're state legislators. I don't know how you let that go for 1 second. But this was this idea of being able to live rent-free. By the way, part of that came from the subprime mortgage mess. When people got into homes, and it was astounding how many people got into these homes with no down payment, and they got in there and then never made a payment and then were evicted. But the eviction process was taking so long that they went months and months and months and never made a house payment. And it was, you know, this is this mentality that somebody else should pay my, you know, because if we're talking like healthcare, when that comes up, well, nobody should make a dime off healthcare. We've actually had callers tell us that. Nobody should make a dime of profit. Well, no, nobody should make a dime of profit off of a shelter or food or water or transportation. Oh, wait, what are we looking at? Communism.
5: Yeah.
2: Where you don't make anything, but nobody makes a profit, and I feel better about that when I have nothing and the government controls my entire life.
1: You know, we've talked about how people think. You know, whether they connect the dots, whether there's actually critical thinking, or whether their whole worldview is actually determined by a slogan,
2: yeah,
1: or a meme, or a paragraph without any specifics, you know, in it at all,
2: right?
1: And you know, when I look at the left that hates private monopolies, that, you know, monopolies are, and everything out there is a monopoly. They don't even know how to explain it, but everything's a monopoly.
2: Right.
1: But when you have the clearest example of a human monopoly, which is the federal government, and not only does this monopoly have the ability to take your property through taxes, they have found the loophole, because you might say, yeah, but there's, you have representation in that government.
2: Mm.
1: But they found the loophole to go into massive debt,
2: yeah,
1: to tax people who aren't alive yet.
2: Right.
1: And the left views that as a positive thing.
2: Yeah.
1: And they believe that if they look at a big corporation, because remember, big corporations, if they have competition or not, the left views as a monopoly.
2: Yeah.
1: There's nothing that comes close to the ability of government to be a monopoly. Nothing.
2: Right.
1: There's nothing that comes close in our society. And yet they believe that that monopoly actually is the most efficient and productive way to allocate resources in a society. You cannot be a critical thinking person and actually say, look, I'm open to all ideas here. You know, what is a monopoly and why do I believe? Because you could ask me that. Why do I believe that the private sector works better? Competition.
2: Yeah. Right.
1: Competition that drives everything.
2: Right. It works better because of failure. The fear,
1: right,
2: of failure, if you're going to compete in the marketplace as a business, you're going to have to, you know, first of all, you're going to have to make sure you have inventory or be able to supply services or whatever it is going to be. But beyond that, you're going to have to know what your competition is doing at every single moment. Two prime examples are the two top retailers right now in America, Amazon and Walmart. And when you think about, Amazon started with a guy selling books in his garage, you know, and and then all of a sudden he's competing on a legitimate level with Walmart. I don't know that anybody saw that coming. For years, Amazon didn't make a penny of profit. I don't know that anybody saw that, but Jeff Bezos had that vision and was able to leverage everything ultimately into a business that is now not just here domestically great or big. It's a global business, and Walmart is now trying to play his game on the e-commerce level. If you don't know competition, if you don't know your competition, what's out there in the marketplace, if you're not constantly aware of that, then you'll fail. That fear of failure and that competition is what works for the marketplace and works for the consumer.
1: So number one is competition. There's actually two here. Number one is competition. And number two is you are much more immediately accountable for the money that you spend than in government.
2: Oh, yeah.
1: You think about government, good God, Congress, Senate, all their pet projects that they want.
2: Right.
1: Are those projects? Is the government money, when a senator says, I'm bringing the bacon home, is that bacon the most efficient way to use taxpayer dollars? Or is it something that helps keep somebody reelected, and whether it actually works or not? Whether the government spending actually works or not doesn't matter. It's the fact that, you know, the TV stations will say, you know, the for example, when you look at, I'll give a perfect example. When you look at New York and Hochul and the legislature giving out $500 checks because they caused electricity prices to skyrocket through the roof, mm-hmm. where electricity prices are double what they are in the state of Texas.
2: Yeah. Yeah.
1: They caused it.
2: Right.
1: And then they come back and go, all right, let's give you $500, you know, before election time, because we caused this to happen.
2: Right.
1: Nothing like that can happen when you have competition and more accountability for the money that you spend in any type of human endeavor.
2: And make no mistake, from November 4th on, they don't care. There won't be any more checks until the next election cycle, maybe. But you're on your own. They know the mistakes they've made. All this is coming back on their internals. All of it. And they're seeing it. It's well, what do we do? Well, we'll just write people a check. It's the oldest game in politics.
1: When you see, and this is outside the business portion of it, but not necessarily, because they help destroy so many businesses. When you saw what happened during COVID, when they made so many of these decisions without actually having the science behind it.
2: Right.
1: And then when the science started coming out, government, liberals especially, for their willing or their wanting to control,
2: mm-hmm.
1: kept things going in our society that were absolutely unacceptable in the United States of America.
2: Yep. They ignored real information that was coming out so that they could maintain control of people and businesses. And this is something they've been trying to get control of. They saw COVID as the greatest opportunity for them to do that. They wanted to control language through social media. They were doing that for the longest time. Just go back and look at the Twitter files. And then ask Zuckerberg what they were doing over at Facebook during the 2020 election cycle. Look at all of these things that they wanted to control. COVID was the perfect opportunity because you couldn't see it. You didn't know it. Everybody was wearing masks. All of a sudden, the world looked very scary, and they loved that, except for the fact that they weren't wearing the masks. Why? Because, not because they were hypocrites. They didn't buy the science. The governor of California didn't buy the science. He didn't believe in it. But he knew he could control other people. And that was a part of the left. And they thought it was the perfect opportunity. And ultimately, thank God, it failed. But they still control people with fear. The world is ending. Climate change.
1: And the entity that does the most damage because of their monopoly status and their wanting power and control over your lives has convinced the American public that that businesses involved in competition each and every day and much more accountable for the money that they spend are the reason that you have your problems today. Yeah. And they look at the public believing them and go, these people are a bunch of suckers.
2: Yeah.
1: That's what they think.
2: Yep.
1: We are Red Eye Radio.
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0: We are Red Eye Radio. He's Eric Cronin. I'm Gary McNamara. And you know, really, the incredible thing we've talked about, I know Jonathan Turley wrote about it also, but the new polls out there showing that support for K through 12 education, one of the lowest levels ever. People completely dissatisfied, school choice, they want it.
1: Yeah.
0: But you talk about a monopoly. You talk about, and the wanting for the monopoly and the Democratic Party pushing for it year after year after year after year. And now even in blue states, they're saying, well, wow, we've got to start. Well, why do you think that happened? Why does anybody put an ounce of trust in a government monopoly and their belief that they have the ability to allocate resources better than the private market? There's no evidence to show that. It's exactly the reverse. Mm.
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8: Breaking news this hour from Town Hall. I'm Ron Taylor. Hurricane Isaias making landfall late last night with the eye of the now Category 1 storm crossing over the coastline of the western Florida panhandle near Destin. Parts of the region under a flash flood emergency as severe wind gusts, storm surges, and heavy rain continue to lash the coast. Over a foot of rain has already fallen in Florida. Hundreds of thousands are without power across Florida and Alabama. Iran is back on the table for military planners.
1: The Pentagon has told U.S. Central Command to finish preparations for a possible return to major strikes on Iran. Officials say President Trump has not set a date or made a final decision. The president has said the United States will not attack Iran before the midterm elections. The order comes as the National Security Team met at Camp David to go over the war. Willie Nelson, Washington.
8: Tempers flared during a Senate debate in Grand Rapids.
9: A fiery debate between Republican Mike Rogers and Democrat Abdul El-Sayed. Rogers calling El-Sayed a con man for describing himself as a doctor despite not having a medical license. And on the topic of campaign funds, Rogers saying this.
10: So that means you're bought off by George Soros' family. That means that you're bought off by Hamas, Hezbollah, Al Qaeda. Those people who are supporting you, pour that money into your campaign.
11: This is
10: you
11: a very
10: begged Chuck Schumer. Begged Chuck Schumer. Matter of fact, you had to sneak by the trash cans in the back of the building to beg for that money.
9: Laura Winters reporting.
8: ICE has begun a 45-day enforcement surge in California. The operation, reportedly called Operation Safe California, has already begun in San Diego. ICE and the Department of Homeland Security, which reported record numbers of arrests this summer, have not commented on the surge. President Trump touting a diesel deal with Russia. In a Truth Social post yesterday, the president said Russia will immediately supply over 300,000 tons of diesel fuel to the American marketplace. News and analysis at townhall.com.
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8: President Trump proudly is installing a 13-foot Christopher Columbus statue on the White House grounds. Wendy Swanson has the story.
14: Trump hosted an event Friday celebrating the Monday holiday, which is also known as Indigenous Peoples Day. Trump said he resurrected Christopher Columbus, adding he's back to where he should be. He also praised Italian Americans, highlighting members of the community like Supreme Court Justice Samuel Alito, Hollywood icon Sylvester Stallone, and baseball legend the late Joe DiMaggio. I'm Wendy Swanson.
8: Katie Zechariah is now the new White House press secretary. In a Truth Social post yesterday, President Trump said Zechariah has an unblemished record of support and has been a loyal and brilliant supporter right from the beginning. She currently serves as senior communications advisor to Truth Social and briefly worked at the Department of Homeland Security. She's also a lawyer and a conservative commentator. She succeeds Caroline Levitt, who left the position to spend more time with her family. More news at townhall.com. Could public safety concerns reshape Minnesota's Senate race? Conservatives say recent violence may give Republicans an opening.
15: Shootings in Twin Cities suburbs have raised concerns among residents and law enforcement. Against that backdrop, Republican Senate candidate Michelle Tafoya is criticizing Democrat Peggy Flanagan's approach to public safety and her ties to Minnesota's Somali community. Conservatives also cite an alleged ISIS-inspired plot targeting the Mall of America. While the incidents involve individuals, not an entire community, some are asking, could public safety become a deciding issue for Minnesota voters? Bob Agnew reporting.
8: Some political analysts say the country could be heading for a major realignment and that the 2030 census may bring it into sharper focus. Analysts point to population shifts toward the South and West, arguing they could reshape congressional representation and electoral influence in the next decade. Some also see the trend as part of a broader rise in Christian politics. More on these stories at townhall.com.
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18: 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Gary McNamara and Eric Hurley talk about everything from politics to social issues and news of the day. Whether you're up late or you're just starting your day, welcome to the show. 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
0: All across America, we are Red Eye Radio. He is Eric Carney, and I'm Gary McNamara. Good morning. Hello. All right, so one of the things we're talking about, you know, with the election coming up, and as we said, you know, I think one of the best things, just the way that you put it, and it was a couple of weeks back, and you said, look, anything the Republican Party is doing, you know, is fixable.
19: Right.
0: Where the Democrats are going is not fixable.
19: Right.
0: And we look and wonder, for all that we believe the Republican Party has done wrong in this administration, again, it's fixable and it's not close to where the Democratic Party wants to go.
19: Mm-hmm.
0: So we talked yesterday about the fact that, you know, that, you know, Trump's out there trying to get his base going. I go, why wouldn't his base vote Republican?
19: Yeah, right.
0: Even if you're not, let's say, because I'm probably, I don't even know what the percentage is, probably 60 to 70% in favor of what the Republicans do. And there's a ton of stuff I disagree with. You know, and what I disagree with is when they move closer towards socialism.
19: Right, right, yeah.
0: And I don't care who the person is. You know, we're not tribal here on the show.
19: No.
0: We're not tribal to a personality. We never have been. If I vote for you and you do something that I disagree with, I'll criticize you that day if I voted for you the day before. The right. fact that people find that incredibly offensive boggles my mind. You're there to do my bidding. You're not there to become a celebrity. You're not there for me to bow down before you and say, you're the greatest ever. Because I know in the history of the United States, you're going to be gone. And what's important? Important is what the actual law is and what the Constitution states.
19: The work that you have done remains. And yes. If you talk about executive orders, those can be turned over quicker than any act of Congress. Although acts of Congress can also be turned over.
0: Everything can be turned over. But it's harder to do.
19: Supreme Court, decisions can be turned around. There can be, there can be change, but our founders made it harder for that change for a reason. They made it difficult it should be slow, but the tendencies, the ideas that they promote, where you want to, if you're in the Republican Party, kick the door open for the left to take over, because at some point the left will control the White House,
0: right,
19: and probably both chambers on Capitol Hill again, and then you look at what they want to do, what the Republican Party wants to do. I'm not saying I can deal with. I'm saying it can be dealt with. There are ways to change it. The left is not going to change. This is a culture now that is deeply embedded into the radical left, and the radical left will lead the Democratic Party
0: right.
19: for our lifetime and beyond.
0: And the one example is, you know, Trump coming to stump for
19: Paxton. Yeah.
0: And it's like, you know, Paxton, there is no energy. I was reading this the other day. There is no energy. And so Trump needs to come down to solidify the base.
19: Yeah.
0: Well, then you're not a good Republican or you're not a good conservative because there's stuff I disagree with Paxton on totally.
19: Mm-hmm.
0: Paxton is not a perfect candidate in any manner or way.
19: Right.
0: And I look at some of the things he's doing in the state of Texas. I disagree with them.
19: Right.
0: But I may agree with him 60% of the time. I agree with Tallarico 0% of the time.
19: Yes.
0: Because I know he is an extreme radical who wishes to change the Constitution of the United States. There's something wrong if you call yourself a Republican and you say, well, my excitement level is low. What the hell are you talking about? You know,
19: are you not motivated by the radical left right now?
0: Right. You're not motivated by the things that they wish to do. Everything that we've laid out, everything that they are, that we're against. Well, if the candidate isn't perfect, I'm just not going to vote. I've never thought that way. It's always been, what's the lesser of two evils?
19: Yes.
0: Or what's the greater of the two positives? But I haven't done that in a long, long time.
19: You have to go back.
0: The greater of the two
19: positives? I don't know how far you'd have to go back on that one.
0: I think about 1862.
19: Yeah, probably.
0: And so, you know, and so
19: right about the time you started voting.
0: When I see this, I'm just like, well, then you really don't care.
19: Yeah.
0: You're in it for some type of emotional satisfaction that has nothing to do with ensuring that the society and the republic that we live in, you know, that the government, because I understand, we understand why the Constitution exists and why the Bill of Rights exists.
19: Yeah.
0: To limit the power of the government.
19: Yeah.
0: Since I understand that, I want to limit the power of the government over my life, and there's no way that the Democrats will limit that more than the Republicans will. So just on a umbrella, the entire umbrella of why I vote. I don't even need to get into the specifics of the issues. You eventually do, because that's why you look and you say, you know, they wish to have much more power over me and much more power and control over the money of society. I'm against that.
19: Yeah.
0: Why? Because I believe in the United States of America, the Constitution, the Republic, free markets.
19: Yeah.
0: Because that's the number one. It's the way to create more productive, efficient, and happy people.
19: Yeah.
0: But when we fall for the BS of the studies, well, the happiest people are the people where the all the social programs are covered for them. Oh, they're not so happy anymore because the middle class pays a heck of a lot more in taxes, and the whole thing of, well, they're happier. I go, well, how do you define happiness?
19: Right.
0: To me, happiness is freedom and opportunity. And in that, because that's long-term happiness. Freedom and opportunity.
19: Yeah.
0: It's not short term. Give me the stuff that I want that I don't have to pay for. And long term happiness is knowing I have freedom and opportunity. And in there's going to be periods of unhappiness because I have failed.
19: And, you know,
0: and every human fails and you get up, but I want that freedom and opportunity to fail and then succeed. And to me, I have no idea the way that the left is thinking and the way a significant portion of the populist right is thinking is completely and totally foreign to me.
19: Well, it's, you know, I think there was this COVID effect, COVID era effect. Wow. We can stay home. Wow. Things didn't go to hell. Wow. What's the least I can get away with? What's the least I can do? And then it was about, it really was about, because when, and you and I have talked about this. I actually had someone who's on the left who's a friend of mine, and we had this back and forth on social media. I sent a person there to do my bidding. Oh my gosh, I can't believe you admitted that. Well, you do the same thing. And when I explained it to her, then she just stopped posting. Because when we say that, I don't, I'm not doing it for my own satisfaction, even though I may be satisfied with them doing the right thing, whoever that public servant is and whatever role they're in. The real satisfaction comes from that it benefits a free society. Not me. I'm fine. I can take care of me. I don't need the government. I don't need the government to hand me things and supply things for me. I can handle it myself. But when they're doing the right things, it benefits a free society and it nurtures an environment that creates opportunity, which creates more liberty for everybody. And I'm talking about anybody and everybody, whether I agree with them or know them or love them or not. This is what this is all about. The left wants to come in and take that opportunity away from you. They don't want you to have your choices with your own children. By the way, that's one of the ads I saw. How the left is going after your own children, and what they want to do, what they're promoting is that they, if the parents didn't let that child have the surgery, the transgender surgery, then the parents would be prosecuted. They're promoting this idea of actually prosecuting, punishing the parents for not going along with the child's wishes. And this kind of indoctrination and massive rule over your child is part of the game. Well, not only do you not have any freedom, but they don't want you to have any decision in the classroom for your child, or if your child is indoctrinated and then believes they're not a girl, they're a boy, or they're not a boy, they're a girl, and they want surgery, and you disagree with it, we'll consider that child abuse. If you can't get up and get off your ass and go vote against that, I don't know what to tell you.
0: Yeah. You know, the other example is what we played earlier in the show was the audio of that festival where they asked the question, if the government said they needed your home, would you give it to them?
19: Yeah.
0: Like, well, yeah, if it was under the democratic process. Well, no, they're not asking you. They're saying, you know, the question is, if they want to take it for whatever purposes they want it,
19: yeah,
0: to give it to somebody else.
19: Right.
0: Oh, yeah, I do it. Well, I don't know if they should do, but, you know, it might be a good idea. You know, it's like even the right answer, as we said, the woman at the end. No.
19: Yeah.
0: It's not government's job to allocate resources and private property of people.
19: Here's the thing.
0: The fact that people actually think that way,
19: yeah,
0: is just absolutely just completely and totally foreign to me. And so this whole thing that Republicans aren't excited, well, then you're worthless.
19: Yeah.
0: If you're not excited to go out and vote, because it's not, I know. I don't vote because I believe government's going to take care of me. I vote to limit government's power over us. That's what gets me excited. And if you're a Republican and you call yourself a conservative and you're like, well, I'm not getting what I want and I should get something, then you're worthless as a Republican and you're not a conservative.
19: Well, and you're making it about you. You're making it, if you're turning it into this tribal thing, you're making it about you.
0: Yeah.
19: It's not about you. It's about a free society and what benefits a free society. And if you don't see that, you've been wearing blinders just like the left. You're willfully ignorant. Need to take them off, and you need to vote in the direction that creates more opportunity and freedom. And by the way, on that question of would you be okay for the government to take your home, I'd like to qualify those respondents and ask first, how many of you own a home and have any equity whatsoever in that home?
0: That's a great question. You know, we've often said when you do polls that they should have qualifying questions,
19: yes,
0: for it.
19: Yeah.
0: Would you let them take your home? If you had full equity in it,
19: right.
0: If you had half equity in it, if
19: right.
0: you have any equity in it,
19: right.
0: Should the government just be able to take your home
19: right.
0: and not pay you anything for it?
19: Exactly.
0: In order to benefit society, I love this.
19: In order to benefit society. Right.
0: And that's the line that people want to be BS'd.
19: Yep.
0: Dad was right.
19: Yep.
0: Well, we'll just take your home that you own in order to benefit society. Oh, yeah, then I'd be willing to do it. No, you wouldn't.
19: Yeah, you don't have any equity in your home, I'm guessing.
0: Yeah, what we figured out is, whether it's the Democrats talking about shoplifting, it's okay to steal from someone else. Don't you dare steal from me.
19: Right.
0: Steal from them.
19: That's right. Defund the police. Not my police.
0: Not my police. Right.
19: I think they should defund the band, the police.
0: They were. Long time ago.
19: Nope. Believe it or not, they're still making a lot of money. They're getting unbelievable.
0: Oh, they're still funded. Yeah. Okay, they're not together, but they're still funded.
19: Oh, they're funded. They're well funded.
0: Oh, that's a great point.
19: They're well funded. Yeah.
0: Making a lot of money.
19: Yeah. No, it's but you look at that attitude, and I guarantee you, go back to those respondents. Let me first ask you, do you have any equity whatsoever in your home? No? All right. On to the next person. I want to talk to people who have equity in their

0: Coast, and we're looking at that system expected to lift northeastward with time.
1: USDA Chief Meteorologist Brad Rippey says regardless of development, rain will be spread across the southeastern U.S.
0: The bulk of the heavy rain should fall along and near the Gulf Coast from southeastern Louisiana eastward through Florida. We do expect at least 4 to 8 inches. Those numbers could go higher if we have a significant consolidated tropical storm or hurricane heading toward that region.
1: Regarding potential ag impacts, possible harvest disruptions could be offset by needed topsoil moisture replenishment in the region. I'm Rod Bain reporting for the U.S. Department of Agriculture in Washington, D.C.
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0: Radio. He's Eric Carlin. I'm Gary McNamara. So, yeah, I just thought it was we should comment on that because I've been seeing a lot, especially then, you know, that Trump's out there. And he's out there because he's not out there to convince independents.
1: Right.
0: Trump is not out there to convince independents.
1: Right.
0: He's out there in order to shore up the base. And I'm like, why does he got to shore up the base of the Republican Party?
1: Right.
0: You're telling me, you cannot tell me that you cannot be excited to go out and vote to stop what the Democrats want to do, which is the most radical agenda in the history of the country. Yeah. And I'm not interested in that because they didn't give me exactly what I wanted.
1: Yeah.
0: The Republicans.
1: Yeah.
0: And if I don't get exactly what I want, I'm not going to vote. And if the Democrats take over, well, then that's the punishment for the Republicans not doing the right thing.
1: Yeah.
0: Well, there comes to a point where it's so rad. We're not talking about the difference of spending $10 billion on a project versus $12 billion on a project.
1: No, well, I was going to say that earlier. Right. It's not the difference between, okay, they want this health care plan versus the other side wants this health care plan or benefit or whatever it is. It's, again, a very solid line. And you're either with the radicals or you're not.
0: Right.
1: And if you're going to stay home as a Republican voter, then you're with the radicals.
0: By the way, very appropriate to say today, October 6th.
1: Yes, yes.
0: As you said way back then.
1: Yep.
0: You're either with the radicals or you're with
1: everybody else.
0: Everybody else. Either you're with the terrorists or you're with everybody else.
1: Yep.
0: Everybody's trying to soft sell it, you know, as we have seen.
1: Yep.
0: And
1: there's no middle ground.
0: There is no middle ground when it comes to anti-Semitism.
1: There's no middle ground on the anti-Semitism. There is no middle ground on the political game in the United States anymore. There is no middle ground with the left. There is no compromise meeting in the middle. That's why we're frustrated with Republicans when they say, well, we could do this and it's more of a liberal idea. We're like, no, you're opening the door for them. Don't do that.

0: with SRN News. I'm Ron Taylor. As this east moves north, residents of the Florida Panhandle will wake up to assess the damage from the hurricane that made landfall late last night. Escambia County Sheriff's Chip Simmons is asking residents to stay in their safe place and allow first responders to clear roadways.
1: Even when the sun comes up, even when the winds die down, if you could just give us a couple more hours again to assess these roadways and to make sure that that it's safe for people to traverse.
0: The sheriff says it appears people listened to warnings and cleared out of Pensacola Beach and low-lying areas before the hurricane's arrival. President Trump touting a diesel deal with Russia. In a Truth Social post yesterday, the president said Russia will immediately supply over 300,000 tons of diesel fuel to the American and global marketplace after he concluded what he called a highly successful discussion with Russian President Vladimir Putin. This is SRN News.
2: This is meteorologist Paul Trombley with your Real Talk 93.3 weather update. A flood watch continues until 8 p.m. tonight. A tropical storm warning remains in effect. A tornado watch continues until 6 a.m. this morning. Storms likely overnight, otherwise mainly cloudy. Lows around 72. Southeasterly winds 10 to 20 miles per hour. 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
1: And he's here calling. I'm Gary McNamara. 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
2: And thank
1: after
2: you.
1: The show is over, it becomes our podcast.
2: Yeah.
1: That cool?
2: Yeah, it is.
1: And we take care of, we killed two birds with one stone. By the way, I really don't have any intention of killing any birds.
2: I heard a comedian say that we should change it, the suggestion from, I don't know, PETA or someone, that it should be feed two birds with one scone, which is stupid. Birds don't like scones.
1: It might kill them.
2: Well, that's what the comedian actually said, yeah.
1: You feed them scones. And
2: he said, you know, scones get pretty hard after a while. You could actually probably kill two birds with one scone.
1: That's exactly. But when we discuss, you know, the election and just in general where the public is, you know, on government in general.
2: Yeah.
1: And the belief by so many people that big government, that isn't an absolute, the biggest monopoly that you could possibly ever get.
2: Yeah.
1: And with the federal government's ability to borrow money from future generations, the immorality of doing that doesn't seem to bother people. And people are like, oh, I think that's a great, I think the federal government, you know, that they can run things better. The private sector is a problem. And the thing is, the criticism of the private sector comes from the biggest monopoly that exists out there. You know, we saw in the Paramount Warner,
2: yeah,
1: you know, attempted antitrust lawsuit from the 12 states that said this is a monopoly. This is a monopoly, and the AG of California, we're doing monopoly, antitrust, and then they folded.
2: Yeah.
1: And there was not one antitrust argument to be made at all.
2: No.
1: None.
2: No.
1: They make this crap up as they go along because they know it relates to people. They look at the people and they go, these people are the biggest suckers out there. We can just scream antitrust, monopoly, and we're the biggest monopoly out there.
2: Yeah.
1: And we're not, they're really not monopolies. We're just calling them monopolies because we know the idiots will respond.
2: Yes.
1: Speaking of idiots, this Jonathan Turley's column that on his website.
2: Yeah.
1: He said, here's my column. In the first place, God made idiots, Mark Twain wrote in 1879. That was for practice. Then he made school boards. End of quote. Mark Twain, 1879.
2: Yeah.
1: And this is. Probably when we talk about the monopoly and how the Democrats have been able to, there's two things. The Democrats have been able to sell to a significant portion of the public that the private sector is the problem when they're the problem.
2: Yeah. Yeah. Over again.
1: And the other one, the biggest lie they've been able to convince people of is corporate taxes are good because they punish the corporation and therefore you're getting something when it's actually a stealth tax that hurts the poor the most. It's just amazing.
2: Yeah.
1: It's amazing. When you look at it, you go, how stupid can people be? How can't you connect the dots? And it got to the point of being so bad that when it was Obama talking about the profits tax on
2: windfall profits tax on
1: oil companies. Mm-hmm. And it was like the argument was brought up. They said, well, if you raise it, you know, what you're saying is the oil companies are greedy.
2: Yeah.
1: And so if you raise the cost of doing business, they're not going to pass it on to the consumer, when obviously they pass everything on to the consumer because it's crystal clear every time there's an increase in the barrel of oil, you see it at your gas station a day later.
2: Yes.
1: And so there's no more perfect example of how companies will pass on the cost to the consumer. And yet people seem to be completely unaware that's what happens with corporate taxes. The same thing. They'll pass it on to you. They always do because their goal is to keep their profit margin the same or increase their profit margin each and every year. And so, which, by the way, by law, they're required to do.
2: Yeah.
1: Right. A company can't say, we're not going to make a profit anymore.
2: Right.
1: Because they have an obligation and responsibility to their stockholders.
2: Yes.
1: It's against the law if they do not work in benefit of their stockholders. Probably a lot of people don't know that, do they?
2: No, I mean, most people don't understand how business runs in general. The cost of doing business and everything that they essentially are paying for, which includes taxes.
1: And so, to me, those are the two things. The biggest monopoly is constantly trying to convince, the biggest monopoly with more power than any corporation could ever have has successfully convinced the people of the United States, or at least half the people of the United States, probably more, might be 60% when you look at the populist Republican that exists today. Oh, yeah, these companies, these billionaires are the problem. They're not the problem. They never have been. You're buying the BS because it's great to be able to blame somebody else for what you feel is your lot in life.
2: Yeah.
1: When the people responsible for making your life not easier, and that's why they exist, they make it harder, is government.
2: Yep.
1: And so, schools, perfect example, as Jonathan Turley writes. He writes, Mark Twain said, in the first place, God made idiots. He wrote, that was for practice, then he made school boards. It appears that most Americans now agree with him. New polling shows that K through 12 education has now reached a record low in the number of people who are even somewhat satisfied with the state of education in the United States. What is most troubling is that the near total contempt for our school system does not make a bit of difference. Families and students have become largely irrelevant to an education cartel, a self-sustaining, self-perpetuating political alliance of unions and politicians. According to Gallup, only 32% of American adults say that they are completely or somewhat satisfied with the quality of K through 12 education. That is the lowest figure in Gallup's 27 years of asking the question. Public satisfaction with the school system has dropped almost 20 points since 2024. The collapse comes at a time, and I think COVID was responsible for a lot of that.
2: Mm-hmm, mm-hmm.
1: The collapse comes at a time when universities are reporting that college students are entering higher education without basic math and other skills. We've also seen a dismal decline in standards at elite universities like Harvard, where faculty has been compelled to teach high school level math classes to students. In May, faculty in the University of California system, which eliminated standardized testing to achieve greater equity in admissions, reported an alarming lack of math knowledge among new students. Duh! Most recently, the University of California, San Diego faculty report found a nearly 30-fold increase since 2020 in students whose math skills fell below the high school level. Like many of us, neither the drop in skills nor public support is surprising. For generations, the public school system, a government monopoly, for the longest time, has failed students in major cities. Despite massive budget increases, actual test scores continue to fall or remain at subpar levels. He said, in a prior column, this is Jonathan Turley, I was particularly moved by the frustration of a mother in Baltimore who complained that her son was in the top half of his class despite failing all but three of his classes. Her story led to my changing my view of school vouchers. Despite my long support for public schools, I believe vouchers may be the only way to take control away from the education cartel by introducing real competition based on academic performance. And think about this. We put government in charge of educating our students. They are completely failing. And for some reason, we have this belief, well, government can take care of everything else.
2: Yeah. And we keep saying we need to give more money to these institutions to do more failing?
1: Well, you know, if you ask the people out there, should more money go to schools, they'll say yes.
2: It's overwhelming and has been for the longest time. I can't remember the last time. I mean, aside from conservatives, then my dad and I were having a conversation here recently. And, you know, he's not doing too well, but he's sitting there. This was a shorter little talk show. And he said, Department of Education. He said, if I was president for 1 year, first thing I'd do, get rid of Department of Education, turn it over to the states and the local school districts and say, okay, you get this much money. You do what you want to do in your schools. And we've been talking about this as conservatives for the longest time. You have a government running your children. And here's the trade-off. This is the problem. The trade-off is, oh, well, we'll feed them breakfast. We'll keep them all day for you. We'll feed them lunch. Hey, we'll give them an afternoon school or after-school snack. You don't have to worry about it. We'll take care of them.
1: And then here, faced with lower proficiency scores, teachers, unions, and school administrators have continued to lower proficiency requirements. They are simply pushing students out the door without basic skills, robbing these kids of any chance to break out of cycles of poverty and unemployment. When confronted with their poor performance, school board members have declared meritocracy to be a form of white supremacy.
2: Yeah.
1: Gifted and talented programs are being eliminated in the name of so-called equity. In any other field, such generational failure would be unthinkable. No business or enterprise could ever sustain itself. However, that is the point. There is little competition in the system. Blue states have largely blocked voucher programs while protecting teachers from performance-based standards. Actual students have become irrelevant to budgets. In Chicago, there are schools that remain open despite 80% vacancy rates. One school, and we brought this to you a couple of weeks ago, Frederick Douglass Academy High School, has only 27 students or 2% of its building capacity.
2: Wow.
1: The school system spends $55,500 for each student at Frederick Douglass Academy. You know, the research came out. We brought it to you a couple of weeks ago. The United States now spends more on education per student, K-12, than anybody in the world.
2: Yeah. Yeah.
1: Overall, 35% of Chicago schools are half full or less, but that did not stop the schools from spending a couple million on transcendental meditation sessions or giving teachers and students days off to join the May Day protest with city-subsidized buses. Wow. According to a recent study in 2025, the Chicago Teachers Union spent a record $4.2 million on politics and lobbying, but less than 18% on representing teachers. This includes massive contributions used to elect former teacher and union organizer Mayor Brandon Johnson, a former organizer for the union. Johnson, in turn, has effectively turned his office over to the far-left union. And this is what we believe. We need more government involved in more things in our life. I mean, it's beyond stupidity. None of it makes any sense. And that's why when Republicans say, you know, or we hear, well, Trump has to be out there stumping because the Republicans, the excitement level is just not there, then you really don't care. If you've been voting and you're not going to vote now to stop this, if you can't see it, then you really don't care.
2: You've let them win. You're okay with them winning. You're okay with the radicals taking over.
1: And for some reason, and I call it the security of imagery. Oh, I believe government will take care of me. That's what it is. Not the security of substance, but the security of imagery.
2: Yeah.
1: We are Red Eye Radio.
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0: We are Red Eye Radio. He's Eric Carlin. I'm Gary McNamara. The monopoly of government, Jonathan Turley writes, in economics there are few scourges older and more damaging than the cartel, which is, he's talking about the, in this particular case, teachers unions and the Democratic Party, which uses its power over an area to create higher prices, lower quality, and stifled innovation. Figures such as Randy Weingarten of the American Federation Teachers effectively made their unions piggy banks for the Democratic Party and appear at far-left rallies to support Democratic causes. In return, Democratic leaders give this cartel most everything that it demands, including barring competition in the form of public vouchers or tying budgets to improving the education of actual students. That's why one of the greatest examples of the failure of government is education.
1: Yep.
0: Yet half the country says we want more government control over more things. It's insanity,
1: yeah.
0: Eric.
1: Yeah.
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6: 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These aren't just miles. 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
7: 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I'm Ron.
1: Ron Taylor. Hurricane Isaias has made landfall late last night with the eye of the now Category 1 storm crossing the coastline of the western Florida panhandle near Destin, Florida. Parts of the region under a flash flood emergency as severe wind gusts, storm surges, and heavy rain still lashes the coast. Florida's already had well over a foot of rain. Some 700,000 are still without power across Florida and Alabama. President Trump says gas prices will start coming down soon. He made the comment while referencing with the war in Iran during remarks at a Columbus Day event he hosted at the White House yesterday.
7: Oh, that's going to be over very soon, and prices are going to come tumbling down.
1: The president predicts gas prices will soon be back down to levels he saw in Iowa just before the start of the Iran war.
7: But I always look at the tag on top, and I saw $1.95, and then I saw $1.85 a gallon. We'll be down to those levels soon.
1: Football Hall of Famer Mike Ditka has passed away at the age of 86, his family announcing the news yesterday. Former NFL player and coach Ron Rivera remembers Ditka, who he played under when the Chicago Bears won Super Bowl 20.
8: I mean, he's a tremendous man who, you know, had a tremendous career, became an icon, and really just lived his life as the epitome of what it can be if you can come in and have success and work hard at it.
1: Among many achievements, Mike Ditka was the first tight end to be inducted into the Pro Football Hall of Fame. Reports say Katie Zachariah has been offered the job as White House press secretary. Zachariah briefly worked at the Department of Homeland Security, is also a lawyer and conservative commentator. She would succeed Caroline Leavitt, who left the position in August to spend more time with her growing family. ICE begins a 45-day enforcement surge in California. The operation called Operation Safe California has already begun. More news at townhall.com.
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1: You can plan ahead by wondering if you're getting an ugly sweater under the tree this Christmas. Just blame AI this year.
10: More than a third of holiday shoppers say they will use artificial intelligence to find items on their gift lists. That's more than double what it was just last year. The YouGov survey also found that shoppers are leaning into AI to make sure they get the lowest prices and best deals. About half of the Gen Zers and millennials who took part in the survey expect that they'll be shopping on Black Friday or Cyber Monday. I'm Rory O'Neill.
1: The Trump administration's investigating a Wells Fargo program aimed at increasing homeownership among Black Americans. The Department of Housing and Urban Development says the bank's race-based lending practices could violate the Fair Housing Act, while Wells Fargo has declined to comment. The bank pledged $150 million to lower mortgage rates and refinancing fees for qualifying Black homeowners. Breaking news and analysis at townhall.com. A Michigan Senate candidate entered an interview quite early.
11: Democrat Abdul El-Sayed had walked away when asked why he had not issued a statement on the third anniversary of the October 7th attacks. Pressed separately on the death of Iran's supreme leader, El-Sayed called the question a dog and pony show and said it was not relevant to Michigan voters. El-Sayed is running against Republican Mike Rogers on the state's open Senate seat. Willie Nelson, Washington.
1: ICE agents say they did not know there was a child in the car when they opened fire during a targeted operation in the Bronx Thursday. Homeland Security Secretary Mark Wayne Mullen alleges 28-year-old Oscar Bilgal weaponized his vehicle and tried to drive into officers despite his 5-year-old son being in the back seat of the car. Authorities say Bilgal was an undocumented immigrant from the Dominican Republic who was part of an ongoing investigation in connection with the shooting of a Customs and Border Patrol agent in 2024. As well as possible connections to a gang. More on these stories at townhall.com.
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1: Now, it's Red Eye Radio. Gary McNamara and Eric Harley talk about everything from politics to social issues and news of the day. Whether you're up late or you're just starting your day, welcome to the show from the Relief Factor Studios. 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
0: All across America, we are Red Eye Radio. He is Eric Harley and I'm Gary McNamara. Celebrities in the news. Now, we already talked about Boy George coming out. I mean, he has taken a strong stand against the anti-Semitism.
14: Right.
0: What liberals are saying about October 7th and all that, which is it is October 7th. Mm-hmm. And we talked earlier also about Deborah Messing, the actress who has said she's going to vote Republican.
14: Yeah.
0: Then you saw Phil Collins and Piers Morgan, right?
14: Mm-hmm.
0: Yeah.
14: Right.
0: I just burst out laughing because have you seen him lately? He goes, he slams President Trump's unattractive demeanor. And he also has a concept of an unwritten song about America that he would like to make, an idea that would be called Fat People with Guns.
14: All right.
0: Now, I want to, before we go any further, because I watch YouTube a lot, because I don't get the commercials.
14: Yeah.
0: It must have been the algorithm, a bunch of Gene Simmons interviews where he gives his opinion, talking about the fact that celebrities, we shouldn't pay attention to them when they give their opinions, including himself. And he's all over giving interviews on that and then giving his opinion on all the different issues.
14: Right.
0: Now, I like him. I mean, I like the fact that he really appreciates coming to the United States.
14: His gratitude, it's on display at every turn.
0: Yep. And he realizes he's somebody who is, you know, in contrition for a ton of things he did in his youth.
14: Yeah, sure.
0: You know, and so, but I disagree with him. I disagree and I don't disagree with him because I disagree when he said nobody cares what celebrities think and celebrities shouldn't be out there giving their opinions. Of course, it should be, just like anybody else.
14: Yeah, I don't care if they give their opinions.
0: I'm fine with celebrities giving their opinions.
14: Right.
0: Now, they have to deal with the consequences of giving their opinions.
14: Now, here's the thing. If I pay good money, and I don't anymore, I pay bad money. But if I pay good money to see you perform your music, John Mellencamp, then I don't want you fighting with me. As he did with his own audience on, say, what was that, last summer? went to war with the people who bought tickets in his audience. And, you know, he's just.
0: Can I just interrupt for 1 second because it's about John Mellencamp?
14: Mm-hmm.
0: I forgot to say this last week because I think it was 2 weeks ago.
14: Yeah.
0: John Mellencamp was at the Indiana football game.
14: Okay.
0: On the sidelines.
14: Yeah, okay.
0: I swear to you.
14: Yeah.
0: I wasn't drunk.
14: Right.
0: I wasn't high.
14: Right.
0: I was completely sober.
14: Right.
0: John Mellencamp, you're not going to believe this.
14: Yeah.
15: He was smiling.
14: You're a liar.
15: No. And I was not intoxicated.
14: He was smiling?
15: He was smiling. John Mellencamp was smiling.
14: Well, maybe he was intoxicated. I'm not saying he was. I said maybe. I just leave the possibility. I don't know for sure that he was.
16: That was the best ever, though, when he's attacking his own audience. I mean, that was the best. I mean, I was roaring with, now, I'd be ticked off if I paid money and he's fighting with me.
14: Can you imagine you buy movie tickets, you go, you get your popcorn, you sit down, and then all of a sudden Tom Cruise walks out before the movie starts? Listen, you people, I just want to tell you something, and then just goes to the battle with them.
15: The price of admission is what you paid plus your promise to take a couple of courses in Clearwater at the Scientology headquarters.
14: Yeah. Well, you know, but here's the thing I want celebrities to talk about how whatever they're going to say, that's fine. Just when people pay their hard-earned money to see you perform, and then go do the interview, you know, somewhere else. You know what I mean? Sit down, do the interview. Look, if you want that to be your show, there may be a lot of people that will be on board. There are plenty of leftist artists that, you know, Bruce Springsteen can get, I just want to say, this is the worst time ever in America. Forget about the Civil War because that never happened. You know, and then all this whole thing that he goes on with, Gary, I'm just going to tell you right now, we've never been in this kind of place as a nation. And then he's just...
15: I'm looking forward to him saying, all right, Clarence, play the sax.
14: Yeah, where's Clarence?
16: Santa Claus is coming?
14: Yeah, Santa Claus. Yeah.
16: God, that's horrible.
14: Yeah.
16: That is the worst. It really could
14: be. And it's, because there are plenty of leftist artists, which is most of them, that go out there and their audience is left. And so they can sit there and they can, you know, they're preaching to the choir. I don't know why you'd want to do that, but you do it. You know, every once in a while, Don Henley will bring a golden eagle on stage and tell you, you know, we need to preserve these wetlands and whatever and all that.
15: And we're the eagles, so we want to protect the eagles.
14: Yeah, we're the eagles, so we're protecting the eagles, you know, except for certain ex-members of the band. Those eagles will not be protected. We've settled with their lawyers. Those are the eagles we don't look after. Don Felder, are you listening?
15: We don't protect. We will not protect human eagles.
14: That's right. Former eagles. No. But that whole approach, you know, of speaking out. But this, you know, what's different here with Boy George, Deborah Messing, and the celebrities we've heard from in recent days, is that it is a change. It is going against the grain. It's going against the mob. And that's a big deal right now. You know, say what you will about what's going on with the right. All that stuff is fixable. You know, and the infighting, okay, again, it's on issues. But with the left, it's about how radical they've become. And so I don't know if Boy George is high profile, but, you know, he's been around a while. Deborah Messing, people know who she is. And for these individuals with that kind of profile to be as outspoken as they have been, you know, again, doesn't make them a conservative. We need to be clear. You know, I think we have to do this pretty much every time this happens. Don't go out of your way to brand them a conservative. But right now, they see eye to eye with conservatives on a number of issues, especially when it comes to anti-Semitism or spending or a number of things that are affecting the lives of people.
15: The reason where I look at a, you know, for example, a Lady Gaga or a Boy George or whatever coming out against the anti-Semitism is that the anti-Semitism we talked about is all a part of the identity politics, which is the racism of the Democratic Party. And the fact of most Democrats have not come out and stated this is wrong.
14: Right.
15: You know, we can't be racist. Think about that.
14: Right. Yeah.
15: And so it actually is a big deal when somebody comes out on the left and says, I'm not a racist and I'm not going to be a racist and we shouldn't be racist. We shouldn't be doing this.
14: Yeah.
15: This is wrong. This is Neanderthal because it's accepted. It is okay to be a misogynist with the radical transgender movement and to be a racist, identity politics, and anti-Semitism with the Democratic Party. Mm-hmm. It's become mainstream.
14: Yeah.
15: So I think it is a big deal when they come out because then they are going to be attacked. Yeah. You know, and even Deborah Messing has, you know, is being attacked, you know, for this. And it's an opportunity again, you know, in the arena of ideas to pound the Democrats for their Neanderthal narratives on race, on sex, identity politics, which again is the racism of the Democratic Party and the radical transgender movement is pure misogyny. You saw Sophie Cunningham in the news.
14: Mm-hmm.
15: Because I think it was in the Atlantic, some writer said that she should be kicked off because she's not helping Caitlin Clark. Because basically the controversy, you know, that she brings to the team. And everybody's going, what controversy?
14: Right.
15: She's saying women should play in the WNBA.
14: Right.
15: So, and she knows it. She was out the other day with a woman hat on. Woman, you know, and so she's pretty much, I don't care what they say.
14: Right.
15: I'm right. There's nothing controversial. Right. I'm saying women should do it.
14: Right.
15: Because you need the, we said it probably 8, 9, 10 years ago. We said it's really incredible with the radical transgender movement that it seems like only men are out there. Where are the women out there saying this is wrong? Were they that intimidated to come out and state that men should not be playing in women's sports and men are not women? And so when I can't think of her name, the swimmer, when she came out, Riley Gaines,
14: mm-hmm.
15: when she came out and said it, it was huge. And when other women follow her, it was huge. And when who was the woman that was fired because she was against men in women's prisons?
14: Yeah, forget her name.
15: Forget her name. She's... I remember she was a lesbian activist.
14: Yes, she was LGBTQ activist and was part of a committee.
15: Yeah.
14: In fact, and she spoke out about these men who were claiming to be transgender and then being transferred to women's prisons and were committing rape. And they kicked her off of the committee.
15: Yeah.
14: She was fired.
15: And for Martina Navratilova to come out against it.
14: Yeah.
15: And what's her name? The author.
14: J.K.
15: Rowling to come out against it. And she's just blunt. And you've got to be blunt. You don't sit there and go, well, you know, I understand that. No, you're wrong.
14: You're wrong.
15: And then you need to come out and go, you don't give a damn about transgenders.
14: Yeah.
15: Don't just sit there and defend yourself. Attack. They're absolutely wrong on these issues. 100%. They're wrong.
14: Yep.
15: And everything that they claim is false. Hit him on it and hit him on it strong. But Phil Collins.
14: Yeah.
15: Oh my God, he's just, you know, when he starts, you know, saying, you know, he's got a song about America, Fat People with Guns. And all I could think of is he's been talking about how he destroyed his life with Piers Morgan with alcohol.
14: Right.
15: You know, people in glass houses shouldn't be throwing stones.
14: Right.
15: You know, and that's not, you know, if you see me, that's not a muffin top. I want to make that clear. It's not a muffin top that you see if you see me out somewhere. Those are simply all my semi-automatic in my waist holsters.
14: Right. Actually, I have fat guns. It's a true story. I do. They're fat. Sorry. They're just fat guns.
15: Well, look, we need to have size isn't everything.
14: I try and tell them that. There's no conceal and carry with these boys, I'm telling you, right now. Conceal You couldn't conceal
15: you
14: these
15: have
14: a, in a
15: you
14: in
15: have a you have a printing problem, huh?
14: You couldn't conceal these in a house.
15: But I mean, this it's so. I mean, it's just so childish. Fat people with guns. That's America. I'm Phil Collins. You need to shut up, dude. I mean, and by the way, I want him to say it, but the fact is, for his, you know, for his own reputation as a great singer.
14: Yeah.
15: See, for me, the first time I heard Phil Collins.
14: Yeah. Yeah.
15: Mm-hmm. Actually sing
14: mm-hmm.
15: was and I didn't know it was him was on Steve Hackett's first album mm-hmm. when Steve Hackett was still with Genesis mm-hmm. Voyage of the Acolyte, which is a great album
14: mm-hmm.
15: and he's just, you know, the stuff, you know, you compare the Motown stuff he did to compare to that, it's completely different genre, I mean completely different universes, but yeah. Extremely talented. But the fact is, you look like somebody who's just old and bitter by saying America's fat people with guns for America, who supported the daylights out of your career. It's just a dumb move to make, PR-wise. I don't want him to, for his own sake, I'd be going, hey, you know, dude, if I knew him, you know, if you're going to have criticism, sound intelligent. Just don't name call.
14: Right. Exactly.
15: You know, sound intelligent.
14: You sound like a bitter old man.
15: Right. But I have no problem with celebrities speaking up. I want them to.
14: Yeah.
15: Especially the crazier the celebrity is, the more I want them to speak.
14: Yeah.
15: Especially on politics.
14: Yeah.
15: So we can tear it apart.
14: Yep. I'm not saying my guns are fat, but when they go to sit down at a movie theater, they sit next to everyone.
15: I'm looking for a low-carb gun.
14: I don't have any slim guns.
15: I don't even know what that means, a low gun.
14: I don't have any slim guns anymore. It just happens, you know?
15: With age.
14: With age.
15: I need a bigger intimidation.
14: Yeah. Sorry, they don't get a holster. It's what happens.
15: He pulls out, the perp goes, oh, my God, it's a cannon!
14: Yeah. I mean, these guns need a seat.

0: to do that with my fat guns, too. Hey, can you guys mind coming over to my lane for a second?
1: Maybe that's what he meant. Yeah. Not fat people with guns, but fat guns with people.
0: It could be. Maybe you got it wrong.
1: I have no idea how we get into these conversations.
0: Well, if he's going to make stupid comments, right. So am I.
1: It's exactly. And me too.
0: Yeah.
1: That's the Me Too movement. If they're stupid, we'll be stupid too.
0: Sure.
1: We are Red Eye Radio.
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2: 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Typically, the highest rates across major segments are pay for loads negotiated on Sundays, and the highest volume of loads for all segments is seen on Mondays, also the weekday that tends to be the best for flatbed negotiations, yielding the best rates. Owner-operators tend to have less negotiation strength on Tuesday, which shows the lowest weekday spread between brokers' offered rates and actual paid rates. Broker offers tend to rise by Wednesday, as the end of the week is in sight. This day also seems optimal for the 3 o'clock hustle, so-called for its reliance on that afternoon time of day, when brokers are getting nervous, to improve negotiation strength. 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

0: And we are Red Eye Radio. He's Eric Carney, and I'm Gary McNamara. And finally, the last thing about any celebrity out there. Oh, man.
1: Yeah, what?
0: To Happy Day star Anson Williams, please don't go full Geraldo on us. See that story?
2: Mm.
0: Fox had it.
2: Mm.
0: He's my yearly reminder to every baby boomer, never let anyone diminish us because of our age. And then he went topless on Instagram
2: okay.
0: in a number of photos to show yeah. us his topless 77-year-old body.
1: Do you know what will diminish you because of your age? A topless photo of yourself. Very quickly it will diminish.

0: With SRN News, I'm Ron Taylor. Now that ACS has made landfall, state officials are moving quickly to get the restoration process going. Speaking after ECS arrived in Destin Friday evening, Governor DeSantis says FDOT and rescue crews will start work several hours before sunrise to clear roads of debris and help survivors.
1: The power crews are ready. Our cut and toss are ready for the transportation. Our search and rescue are ready, and they will execute. So just make sure you stay safe.
0: The governor says flash flooding will be an issue in areas well east of where ECS made landfall. He says wind shear helped trim the intensity of the hurricane, although storm surge reached more than 5 feet in Panama City, wind gusting over 100 miles per hour in Pensacola. President Trump touting a deal with Russia for diesel. The Truth Social Post yesterday says he and the president of Russia had a great conversation. This is SRN News.
2: This is meteorologist Paul Frombly with your Real Talk 93.3 weather update. A flood watch continues until 8 p.m. tonight. A tropical storm warning remains in effect. Lows level off around 72 overnight under mainly cloudy skies with storms likely, winds out of the southeast 10 to 20 miles per hour. Storms likely again Saturday, 80. 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
11: And he is Eric Carly, and I'm Gary McNamara. 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Just so you don't think that that I'm an ageist. Can an age
12: is that actually possible?
11: Can an aged person be an ageist?
12: Well,
11: but. When I was talking about Anson Williams, 77, you know, with his top off, and the same thing we told Geraldo Rivera. No, I've always been against, for example, when I lived on the beach in Florida for 3 summers, right? I was a beach bum. And one thing I learned is that the human body is extremely ugly.
12: Mm-hmm.
11: Most human bodies. Maybe, I know that on Seinfeld, what do they say, 10%, 12% are dateable? Human beings. Basically, we're an ugly species. And so I've always advocated not for women to go topless on beaches, but for men to put their tops on. And I've had that since I've been in my 20s, because I actually witnessed what is actually on a beach.
12: Yeah.
11: So yeah. There you go. Yeah. So it's not an ageist comment directed, because that would hurt me if somebody said, you know, you're an ageist. And then I'd say, I can't be. I'm aged. Speaking of age, this caused an uproar yesterday.
12: Hmm.
11: After a new poll found that an overwhelming majority of baby boomers support increasing taxes to help preserve Social Security, conservative pundits have been pushing back with sharp criticism of the demographic that has composed a significant portion of the Republican Party's voter base. In a survey from the Cato Institute, 89% of Americans over the age of 65 said Social Security benefits should be protected, even if it meant higher taxes for younger workers. What? Why are we being singled out? Everybody else thinks the same way. Well, let's get it from billionaires. Oh, wait a minute. All right. I'm safe here with my opinion.
12: Yeah,
11: I believe that increased taxes should support my lavish Social Security benefits by taxing billionaires. There, that settles it.
12: Right. Let's tax the billionaires so we can all get $27 more a month.
11: Exactly.
12: That'll teach those billionaires, and I'll be so much happier. My life will change drastically.
11: Some conservatives said things like this: just as it isn't boomers' fault that the politicians stole their Social Security or that leftists of all generation voted for the politicians who did it, it's not the responsibility of the generations that follow to make up for it by giving up more of their incomes. I don't know what the steal is.
12: Yeah, I don't know.
11: Yeah, I don't know what the using the term steal.
12: Hmm.
11: All the money, they lent it out. It all had to be paid back.
12: Right.
11: If the stealing is they didn't invest it properly, that technically isn't stealing. Political, this was the best one yesterday, was Matt Walsh, though, on the people were going bonkers. Political commentator Matt Walsh said, stealing from young families to pay much higher net worth boomers is immoral and ridiculous. Young families already have to deal with an economy where everything is more expensive than it was for boomers at the same age. Older people clamoring to raise taxes on the young on top of that is just perverse. So there you go.
12: Yeah. Hmm.
11: You know, they make the claim that everybody who is older as well off, and that's not the case, though. There's a ton of people who are barely making it on Social Security. Now, we disagree with it. We, you know, we have been saying that it should be privatized for the longest time. Yeah, and we already look, we already know what they're going to do.
13: Right.
11: Doesn't matter what the poll is. We know what they're going to do.
13: Yeah.
11: And even though the bipartisan committee has not been put together to study Social Security, we know what they're going to do.
13: Mm-hmm. Mm-hmm.
11: The things they're going to do in the future is they will raise the cap.
13: Yeah.
11: That'll keep it going for a couple of more years on it.
13: Right.
11: They probably will means test eventually.
13: Eventually.
11: Will means test. And if they raise the amount, they'll raise the amount on the employer, what the employer pays, not the actual person.
12: Yeah, they'll start there eventually, maybe down the road. I mean, further down the road, long after you and I are gone, they may go after the individual, but they always go after big business first. And it will also be small business, of course.
11: Right, and the whole point is they believe, as we said earlier, one of the biggest lies that the left has said for the longest time is that when they tax the corporations, we punish those evil corporations, when we all know they pass it on to the consumer. Yet Democrats love that, and Democrats do look at people that vote for them and say they're complete idiots.
13: Yeah,
11: we're putting a stealth tax on the poor. It hurts the poor the most,
13: right?
11: And it's a stealth tax.
13: Yep,
11: and we get away with it by focusing on their jealousy and envy. And their jealousy and envy clouds the reality of economics.
13: Yeah.
11: But no, you know. Okay, let me find a moral way to do it.
13: Hmm.
11: You know, in the old days, when people got old, the family would take them in and take care of them. This is a way for young people to take care of the old people by paying more.
13: Yes.
11: See, this is all you young people need to be paying a lot more for me because I'm old, and in society we used to take care of our old people.
12: It's the right thing to do.
11: It's the right thing to do. Right.
12: And with more experience in this world, I have become a greater proponent of these types of ideas. Because I have learned, I have opened my mind that it is the right thing to do. I grappled for a while, much like Obama did. I evolved, much like Obama did. And now I am at a point in my life, nearly 61, and I believe more and more that the young people should pay not just more, a lot more.
11: Because you have the benefit of our wisdom.
12: Well, you have the benefit of our wisdom. We created this technology, you may have heard of it, AI, that is going to do a lot for you and expand your horizons and opportunities. You will be the wealthiest generation. It is the moral obligation of the wealthiest generation to take care of the oldest generation, that being us. So what we want you to do is fork it over.
11: You know, it's interesting where Matt Walsh says that young families already have to deal with an economy where everything is more expensive than it was for boomers at the same age.
12: Oh, yeah.
11: Actually, the buying power is a lot greater than it was 40, 50 years ago.
12: Mm.
11: And we went through way higher. I went through in my youth way higher inflation than
12: we've seen in the last five years.
11: Way higher.
12: Yeah. Yeah,
11: so
12: it was crazy.
11: I'm not sure. Where he's, because there's a couple of statements made by people where I'm like, could you explain it further to me?
12: I mean, if you're talking about for a generation, that's one thing, but you go back to the
11: By the way, I'm being
12: 70s.
11: Serious, not, I was being serious on that point, not sarcastic like we've been for the last 5 minutes.
12: Yeah, no, it's definitely the late 70s, early 80s. Wow. Insane. I mean, the inflation.
11: Yeah, it was just, you know, it was...
12: I remember it, and I wasn't even paying the bills yet.
11: How much it? What did you say your parents paid on interest for their mortgage?
12: When we in Del Rio, we had moved off base and they were waiting to close. And they went from, it jumped to like 14%.
11: I thought it did, yeah.
12: It was, and I don't remember where it was before that. I want to say 8 or 9% to 14%. And Dad eventually refinanced.
11: Oh, yeah, everybody refinanced.
12: Yeah.
11: Okay, because all right, look at this. The average annual interest rate for a 30-year fixed mortgage in 1980 was 13.74%.
12: Yeah, that's, my parents were in somewhere in that range.
11: So you're talking about double, you know, we're screaming that mortgage rates could go up. I haven't looked in the last couple of weeks since they raised it like to 7%. So we're talking about almost twice as high interest rates. Now, the point is, you know, my parents bought, you know, the house where my father's still in today, and it's been a much bigger house than their first house. But they paid off that first house completely and put a ton down. And I'm sure, like your parents, they refinanced whenever they could. And the house was paid off 4 years ago for it. But I do remember that their interest rate was up there. And every time I think back, I go, oh, it can't be 13, 14%. And then you go back and you actually look, and it was like, yeah, it was actually that high. So it was tough. But as we've said, if you see what my parents' first home was and everybody's first home was, it was 1,000 square feet or less.
12: Yeah, it was right at just under 1,000 square feet for my parents' first home in San Antonio.
11: Right.
12: And then the one in Del Rio where the interest rate jumped, it was bigger. You know, Dad kept that property after we left Del Rio. Dad kept it as a rental to kind of regain, you know, a little bit. He was never underwater because he put some money down on that house, but the interest rate was, you know, eating him alive. And then once he refinanced, interest rates came down. He refinanced, kept it as a rental property for the longest time, and so made some money off of it. I remember those. I remember the conversation my parents were having. I was in my bedroom with the door open. And I remember them talking about it, that the interest rate jumped. I remember it.
11: Well, if they got in, like my parents, I think it was 80 that they bought the new house. It was early 1980.
12: Yeah.
11: They were very happy by the time it came to 1981, where the average 30-year fixed mortgage rate hit 18%.
12: Oof. Yeah. Yeah, no, my mom and dad didn't, they got in before that,
11: yeah, so did mine, they got in because it was early.
12: I forget when they refinanced, but it was after we moved, it was a few years after we moved from Del Rio. Yeah,
11: I think they moved in like April or May of 2018, when they sold the house, moved into the new one.
12: Right.
11: So by the time you got to 1981, 18% inflation.
12: Yeah.
11: It went on for a decade.
12: Oh, it was unreal. It was unreal.
11: And it's interesting because you look at it now, and, you know, when even with inflation right now over 2%, it's, you know, we're at 5 years now. Five years going on six.
12: Yeah, and the 30-year mortgage is now over 7. I think I saw it at 7.2.
11: Yeah, now I don't know. I can't remember if my parents took out a 15 or a 30. Knowing my father, if he got cheaper interest, he took out a 30. Or he took out a 15.
12: Yeah, I'm not sure where mom and dad were. But Dad ended up making money thanks to, you know, keeping it as a rental. So that was a good thing.
11: Oh, for the old home?
12: Yeah, for the home where the interest rate jumped. So they recovered nicely.
11: But our final thing on the whole Social Security argument, it's all about what I can get for me.
12: Yeah.
11: So there you go.
12: That's it. That's pretty much it.
11: We are Red Eye Radio.
12: Yeah.
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0: We are Red Eye Radio. He's Eric Carly, and I'm Gary McNamara. Interesting thing is, I just checked what the rate on a 15-year standard mortgage was in 1980.
1: Yeah.
0: They really didn't offer them.
1: No data available.
0: No data available because they didn't offer them. I'm like, whoa.
1: Yeah.
0: Because I just assumed, I go, okay, if it was lower interest, my father would have probably taken a 15, knowing my father.
1: Yeah.
0: And I just looked it up. It's like, no, there weren't any.
1: Yeah.
0: But I have the solution here.
1: Mm-hmm.
0: Since that study came out from the Cato Institute where the majority of old folk say, tax the young folks so we can keep getting Social Security. Well, look, really the problem, you know, is my father's generation because he was born when Social Security came out in the late 1930s.
1: Yeah, they started the whole thing.
0: So take all 100-year-old homes.
1: 105.
0: 105-year-old homes, okay. And that'll take care of...
1: There you go.
0: Take care of Social Security. You know, and so people having this argument back and forth, but the reality is none of that's going to be done.
1: No.
0: You know? It's going to be raise the cap.
1: Yep. Go after the rich, go after big business or business.
0: Right.
1: And then, you know, from there, you know, we'll see where it goes.
0: Raise the cap, means test, and which it won't be Social Security anymore. It'll be a welfare program.
1: Yeah. At that point. Yep.
0: At that point.
1: Yep.
0: But that's what they're going to do. Why? It's the easy way that the majority of people will agree.
1: Yep. The populace will say, yep, do it.

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6: Breaking news this hour from Town Hall. I'm Ron Taylor. As ECS moves north, residents of the Florida Panhandle will wake up to assess the damage from the hurricane that made landfall late last night. Escambia County Sheriff Chip Simmons is asking residents to stay in their safe place and allow first responders to clear roadways.
7: And even when the sun comes up, even when the winds die down, if you could just give us a couple more hours again to assess these roadways and to make sure that that it's safe for people to traverse.
6: The sheriff says it appears people listened to warnings and cleared out of Pensacola Beach and low-lying areas before the hurricane's arrival. The storm has weakened to a Category 1 as it moves inland. The region is dealing with widespread flooding, severe wind gusts, storm surges, and heavy rain. Well over a foot of rain when inundated Florida within an hour of the landfall. Over 700,000 customers are without power across Florida and Alabama. Football Hall of Famer Mike Ditka has passed away at the age of 86.
8: Ditka coached the Chicago Bears when they won Super Bowl 20. As a player, he was drafted fifth overall by the Bears in the 1961 NFL Draft. He also played for the Philadelphia Eagles and Dallas Cowboys and went on to become the first tight end to be inducted into the Pro Football Hall of Fame. In a statement, his family said, quote, "While the world knew Mike as a Hall of Fame football player, legendary coach, and leader of the Chicago Bears Super Bowl 20 championship team, we knew him as the heart of our family." I'm at Mattinson.
6: Mike Ditka was 86. There's a new name in the mix for the White House briefing room.
9: President Trump has tapped conservative commentator Katie Zachariah to become press secretary. Officials have not said whether she has taken the job. Zachariah had a short stint speaking for Homeland Security and now handles communications for Truth Social. The seat has sat empty since Caroline Leavitt stepped down in late August. Willie Nelson, Washington.
6: News and analysis at townhall.com.
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6: It's 194 and may hold clues to slowing human aging. Sarah Lee Kessler has details.
11: His name is Jonathan, and he's the world's oldest known living land animal. Researchers at Vanderbilt Health in Tennessee say he's blind and weighs 450 pounds, but otherwise behaves like a five-year-old tortoise. They tested Jonathan's DNA and say his cellular energy production is remarkably youthful. They don't know why, but hope their find will eventually lead to treatments that bring humans closer to a so-called eternal spring. I'm Sarah Lee Kessler.
6: Standing at an even 13 feet, Christopher Columbus statue has been installed in the White House grounds. President Trump highlighted it during an event he hosted earlier yesterday to celebrate the Monday holiday coming up. The president said he resurrected Christopher Columbus, adding he's back where he should be. You'll find more news and analysis at townhall.com. Starbucks is reported to be considering a potential takeover of Chipotle Mexican Grill. That according to the Financial Times, which says the coffee giant recently worked with advisors on a proposed effort to unite the two chains.
12: Starbucks buying Chipotle would basically create the third or fourth largest restaurant company in the world.
6: Jonathan Mays, editor-in-chief of Restaurant Business Magazine, says such a deal would reunite Starbucks CEO with the burrito chain that he headed for 6 years.
12: Brian Nickel is the one that is almost certainly driving this because he is seen under the hood of Chipotle. He knows what's there, and he seems to believe that these two concepts would work well under the same roof.
6: A free market think tank says credit card fees are not a major driver of high gas prices and argues fuel taxes have a much bigger impact. Unleash Prosperity says fees on a typical gas station credit card purchase amount to roughly 6 cents per gallon. More on these stories at townhall.com.
13: Florida man, what happened to you?
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13: Hank goes to school?
14: 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Do you know what wrestling costs nowadays? I'm gonna need a second job just to raise this alligator.
13: Sounds exhausting.
14: His wrestling coach has a parent group chat. Ding, ding, ding, all day long. Practice change to 6. Tournament Saturday. Bring snacks. Who's carpooling? Don't forget the weigh-in. My shoulders are up around my ears, and I've had a headache for 3 days.
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0: Now, it's Red Eye Radio. Gary McNamara and Eric Hurley talk about everything from politics to issues and news of the day. Whether you're up late or you're just starting your day, welcome to the show from the Relief Factor Studios. This is Red Eye Radio.
18: All across America, we are Red Eye Radio. He is Eric Hurley, and I'm Gary McNamara. Hello.
19: Hello.
18: So So, yeah, one of our listeners sent us, or I think posted on X about what Boy George had to say about, you know, how he is going to remember October 7th. And you and I were just sitting here before our pre-show meeting saying, think about it. I mean, who would have ever thought that we would sit there and say, okay, I agree with Boy George.
19: Yeah.
18: Oh, Deborah Messing yesterday. In fact, there's a couple of stories out on her now supporting the Republican candidate.
19: Yeah.
18: Mr. Blakeman in New York against Kathy Hochul.
19: Right.
18: Thinks Democrats are destroying New York City. Who would have ever seen that? Yeah. At times, now, I haven't heard him speak in a while. And I don't agree with everything that they agree with, but I'm agreeing with them more. Johnny Rotten.
19: Stephen A. Smith.
18: Stephen A. Smith, yeah. Michael Rappaport.
19: Lady Gaga.
18: Bill Maher.
19: Ed Sheeran, whoever he is.
18: Now, I haven't seen anything I've agreed with Grandma Gaga.
19: No.
18: Right. Grandma Gaga is Madonna, by the way.
19: You know
18: people
19: what?
18: Don't know that.
19: I thought about that when we talked about Lady Gaga. I always think about Grandma Gaga, and I thought, might there be a moment? I'm just going to throw the possibility out there because you never know. I wouldn't have suspected Deborah Messing. I didn't follow the Will and Grace thing. I didn't really. I quit watching primetime TV back when, before Cosby went to prison. And so it was a long time ago. And I never followed the, you know, I know who she is. Always assume far left, you know, and I don't really put any kind of judgment one way or the other or really care much about it. But it's notable because if you know that who she's supported in the past, Cynthia Nixon, or governor.
18: Yeah, exactly.
19: You know,
18: Cynthia Nixon is as far left as you can get.
19: Well, but we made the point when we talked about it yesterday, and you said she voted for Cynthia Nixon. Cynthia Nixon actually made some points during the debate.
18: Yeah, she did.
19: That were like, hold on a second. This isn't just throwing out accusations or names or anything like this. Not that I would support Cynthia Nixon, but we thought, wait a minute, she was formidable in that moment, to the extent that I guess someone without that experience could be. And she was a serious candidate. I wouldn't say a serious threat to her opponent, but a serious candidate, and brought up some very solid points during the debates. And so, you know, you look at where we are now, and you and I often wonder this when we go through election cycles, you know, the whole silent majority thing. But the silent, I don't know, you can't say majority, just for the left, only on the left. There has to be a massive silent movement. And by that, I mean people who think that if I say something, for Deborah Messing to go out and say, I'm supporting the, not the Green Party candidate, not the independent that nobody knows that's running and has 20 followers, the Republican candidate is a huge deal. And I thought to myself, Is there this growing number of people that are rank and file Democrats that are saying to themselves, you know what? I may not go down the Trump road. I may not go down the MAGA road. But on certain elections, there are Republicans that make a hell of a lot more sense than Democrats. I'm just asking a question. I have no idea. If I were a betting man, and I am, I would bet that no, it's not the case. It's not a great number of them. But I could be wrong about that. There certainly could be a growing number of them, and for Messing to be pretty forward about it, then Boy George, you know, and how he's going to commemorate.
18: You know,
19: October 7th, which we here in the Central Time Zone in the U.S. just entered. And now, you know, all of these, but how many different celebrities have we seen, high-profile individuals that have, I won't say made the turn, because I have no idea where they're going to be long-term on what issues or what candidates. But Deborah Messing has to know, someone like Deborah Messing has to know that if you speak out against the Democrat, if you just say, I'm not going to vote, if she had just said, I'm not going to vote because I don't support the Democratic candidate and I won't vote for a Republican, that would have been a big deal to me, because the mob is going to come at your door. They're going to be, you know, you're going to be canceled at that point. And I don't know how active her career is. I think Will and Grace has been off the air for many years, but I don't follow her career. But certainly that would have been enough to get the mob, you know, on their feet and cut her out of the herd.
20: Well,
19: of
20: here's
19: of
20: what
19: liberals.
20: Deborah Messing had to say yesterday, because she got flagged for it.
19: Yeah.
20: She defended her decision to support Trump-backed Republican Bruce Blakeman for governor of New York on Tuesday. The Will and Grace actress wrote in a lengthy Instagram post that while she has been a Democrat her whole life and for years, her focus has been on voting rights, the gay community, and gun control. She's increasingly concerned about the quality of life in New York City. I stand by every one of those principles, adding, what has changed is how I feel about the city and the state I dearly love. By the way, nothing has changed with the Democrats over the last couple of decades in New York as to the direction that they're going.
19: No.
20: There's no difference,
19: right?
20: 20 years ago, 10 years ago, 5 years ago, or now.
19: Nope.
20: It's been on the exact same path.
19: Yep.
20: Did she eventually feel it? Are there people that she knows that can't afford to live in New York City anymore? But this is, again, the warning that we gave to Republicans and the administration way back in January of 25.
19: Yeah.
20: When the president took over.
19: Mm-hmm.
20: And that was, pay attention to prices.
19: Yeah. Right.
20: Don't just think that you can sit there and go, the economy is great, the economy is great, and prices aren't. Because you're now getting to the point. You know, I go back to that study that was done back in 2008, 2009. Remember that?
19: Mm.
20: When they found out that even liberals, when gas prices got so high.
19: Oh, yeah. Summer of 2008.
20: Yeah.
19: Because oil prices were at the highest they've ever been, $147 a barrel. Yeah. And even California liberals it was liberals, but I think there was another poll that showed even some California liberals, rank and file, were saying, drill, baby, drill.
20: Yeah. They said it's more important to drill than climate change. And that was across the political spectrum.
19: Yeah.
20: And even they asked people, are you liberal? Which even back then, a lot of people don't want to answer.
19: Right, yeah.
20: Maybe now they do. Well, no, they don't anymore. I'm not liberal. I'm a communist.
19: Yeah.
20: Don't call me a liberal. How
19: right.
20: dare you insult me? I'm a communist.
19: Right.
20: But she said, were they right here? In the past, Messing has supported candidates like former President Joe Biden, Hillary Clinton, and Cynthia Nixon before she endorsed the Republican Nassau County executive. She has frequently criticized Donald Trump. But this is what, again, you know, prices can do. The problem is, as we said yesterday, if you believe that prices are going to go down if Democrats take office, they're going to spend a lot more money.
19: Right.
20: And we don't have it. And by the way, we'll give you an example of you know, what our future, you know, could be like.
19: Yeah.
20: You know, you see the situation in France right now with the riots and everything else.
19: Oh, man.
20: And it's like, you know, they talk about, well, these riots are about, we need more money for education. It's like, no, these are the leftists and the leftist unions now, knowing that there's no more money to spend.
19: Right. We've seen this before from France. Remember when they did the cut back on the retirement? And the young people said, you know, they changed the age limit or the age of benefits for retirement, and the young people just went crazy.
20: Listen, this is really interesting. I know I'm not someone choosing between rent and groceries. So talking about herself.
19: Right, right.
20: But many of the people who make New York what it is, small business owners, teachers, nurses, and young people trying to start their lives here are struggling with the high cost of living, and policies like congestion pricing are making it difficult to afford. Now, what I find interesting is, you know, we've pounded on the congestion pricing for the longest time.
19: Right.
20: You know, wait, how long? When did that first come up? A decade ago?
19: Oh, yeah.
20: Maybe even that long ago?
19: Yeah.
20: But as we have said, for example, the price of electricity in New York is double what it is in Texas, the average price.
19: Yeah.
20: Roughly 30 cents per kilowatt hour, where it's 15 cents in Texas. Double. That's got nothing to do with Trump or the Republicans.
19: That's state policy.
20: That's all state policy. And I think what you see here is somebody like Deborah Messing saying, all right, I still don't like what's going on in the national level, mm-hmm. or I can't stand Trump because he's mean and wishes to blow up all of California. Or have Iran blow up all of California. Let me even exaggerate that a lot more than what he actually said.
19: Right.
20: But because I know what he was trying to say. Everybody knows he's not going to, doesn't want Iran to blow up San Francisco or whatever. I do believe he was making a point, but that's what happens when he gets off script.
19: Right.
20: And the political part of it is that you can't win that one.
19: No.
20: You can't win that one. You can, you know, and so don't go off script.
19: Right.
20: Don't go off script. Don't do ad lib, but that's ridiculous. As I've said, I'm amazed I even brought it up because I said, what, a long time ago.
19: Mm-hmm.
20: I don't pay attention to what Trump says anymore. I pay attention to what he does.
19: The actions.
20: Yeah, the actions. What he says is meaningless to me now because it goes all over the place. And when he goes off script, you have no idea where he's going to go. But Deborah Messing basically is saying, I know the difference between what the federal government's doing under Trump and what my legislature and governor is doing in New York, and they're responsible for the incredible cost of living in New York. It's not Trump, even though I hate him because he's a meanie, but this isn't his fault. That's really interesting because you see, for example, I don't know how close the Minnesota race is because of the fraud right now for Senate and governor. I know governor's race was getting closer. And so you look at something like that and you go, whoa. You know, in Texas, I am, you know, if the polls are true for Tallarico, or if it's even close for Abbott, you sit there and go, what the hell is your problem?
19: Yeah.
20: You've got property tax reduction like you can't believe.
19: Yeah.
20: In the state of Texas over the last couple of years.
19: Yeah.
20: You know, what is it you're bitching about in the state of Texas?
19: Right.
20: Specifically, what is it?
19: Right.
20: In New York, I can see it. In Minnesota, with the fraud, I can see Democrats and independents saying this is unacceptable. In Texas, what is it? He's offered no solutions. Tallarico, you see the story where he's disappeared? They haven't seen him in a week?
19: Yeah.
20: Has it made an appearance at all?
19: Mm-hmm. Yeah, well, his ads are playing. The anti-Tallarico ads, they're PAC ads that are playing right now. And they're straight to the point and brutal. Like we are. You should be. Demonstrate how radical these individuals are and what they have actually said in their own words. And those ads that I've seen do nothing but that. They quote him.
20: And the interesting thing is, she's looking specifically, her beef is New York City.
19: Yeah.
20: But then again, what New York City is feeling exactly with electricity prices, you see across the board in New York State.
19: Right.
20: That's still there.
19: Right.
20: But she's talking about the specific policies, which is really Mamdani.
19: Yeah. Yeah.
20: In the direction that he wants to go.
19: Mm-hmm.
20: But she's looking at it from the state level saying, maybe she's saying the state shouldn't be bailing them out. Maybe there should be some type of fiscal responsibility.
19: You know, I wondered about that yesterday, if there is more to her message that she just hasn't said yet. That she feels like, wait a minute, no. You know, you shouldn't ask the working class families of the rest of the state to pay for what's going on in New York City. And things are just going through the roof in New York City. I mean, that's where she's from.
20: And then she said she's become increasingly concerned about public safety, saying that the violence we see on our streets and subways frightens me. So, does she hear the defund the police, the defund the military, which is coming from the DSA and saying, we can't be going there? And so I'm not looking for moderate Democrats because there are no moderate Democrats.
19: No.
20: So I've got to look and go, all right, Blakeman.
19: Yeah.
20: Trump endorsed Blakeman.
19: Yeah. Yeah. Well, because, again, and, you know, as we start October 7th here, the anniversary of the atrocities, I have been saying from the beginning, that night, I said, on one side, radicals, on the other side, everybody else. No more. There's no more of this in between, in the middle, both. You know, we both sides, middle ground, blah, blah, blah, blah, blah, come together, find common ground. There is none of that. There isn't. And it's not just between the anti-Semites or even worse, groups like Hamas who are committing these attacks. It is political. You're either with the radicals or you're not. And if you're not, sitting on the sidelines isn't the answer.
20: I just wonder, though, you look at it, because we're talking about the number of people that are known as liberals out there and their change. And I'm thinking, you know, can the Republicans eventually get the baby vote? Because if you look at it, Johnny Resnick, Goo Goo, you know, said, yeah, I'm not going to do politics.

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0: Air Red Eye Radio. He is Eric Carlin. I'm Gary McNamara. Good morning. Oh, what did I do with it? I had it here.
1: What'd you do with it? Where'd it go?
0: Oh, jeez.
1: Where is it?
0: It was my favorite tweet.
1: Oh, yeah?
0: X'd post yesterday.
1: Yeah.
0: That said, wow, the problem is, even if Los Angeles and San Diego get taken out, Colorado, the Rockies still can't win the National League West.
1: Oh,
0: my gosh.
1: Wow. All right. Yeah. No, we don't want the enemy attacking California.
0: And neither does Trump.
1: Yeah.
0: Because
1: the enemy is California.
0: Well, actually, California is so radical.
1: Yeah.
0: That we're very fearful that they'll take out Iran.
1: Well, I'm wondering if the new Ayatollah might come out and go, man, that Newsom is a total radical. Way too radical.

0: With SRN News, I'm Ron Taylor. Hurricane Isaias has made landfall in the western Florida panhandle. Fairhope, Alabama Mayor Sherry Sullivan says first responders are standing by in her state.
1: Rain is a big concern for us, and storm surge is a big concern because we have a lot of piers, a lot of homes along the bay. So we're continuing to monitor things.
0: The storm has weakened to a Category 1 as it moves inland. The region's dealing with widespread flooding, severe wind gusts, storm surge, and heavy rain. A foot of rain already falling in Florida in just 1 hour after the hurricane made landfall. Some 700,000 out without power in Florida and Alabama. President Trump touting a diesel deal with Russia in a Truth Social post yesterday. The president said Russia will immediately supply over 300,000 tons of diesel fuel to the American and global marketplace after he concluded what he called a highly successful discussion with Russian President Vladimir Putin. This is SRN.
2: 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A tropical storm warning remains in effect. Severe thunderstorms likely overnight, otherwise mainly cloudy skies. Lows level off around 72. Winds out of the south, 10 to 20 miles per hour. Mainly cloudy skies expected Saturday. Thunderstorms likely, high of 82. 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
1: And he is Eric Harley, and I'm Gary McNamara. One of our favorite men on the street interviews coming up in just 1 minute.
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1: Oops, we saw this story yesterday, but just never got to it. And I saw the audio had come out today from Fox.
3: Yeah.
1: This was festival goers in liberal Tacoma Park, Maryland, are asked whether they'd be willing to give up their homes if the government decided the property was needed to house others. And the answer's all over the map. Are you ready?
2: I'm ready.
1: Hey, here we go.
4: I mean, if we were all doing it, I'd be so gay. Do you know what I mean? And who's coming to me? Is this a decision I'm making through democratic means? Then yes. Yes, I would be so game. If I voted for it, sure.
5: I don't know that I would necessarily love it, but I mean, if it was something that was beneficial, I'd at least consider it. I mean, unnecessarily. Like I said, nobody wants what they have to be taken away from them, but there is something to be said about, like, you can set up things so that they're available for everybody.
6: Do I want to give it my private? Of course I don't want to give it my private property. Are they going to reimburse me fairly? That would be helpful in making my choice.
7: I don't think that's a good idea, but I think the idea of rent stabilization, for example, is an excellent idea where you limit the rate of increase in rent in order to help people stay in their homes.
1: All right. Now, this is the best answer coming up.
2: All right.
1: Ready?
2: All right.
1: Here we go.
8: I think that's a ridiculous idea. It's a fool's errand. The idea that somehow we're going to be better off if the government is in charge of allocating all resources, that sounds not in any way desirable.
1: I love the people, well, if it's done in the democratic process, no. The government decides your property is needed.
2: Yeah.
1: They're not saying you get a democratic vote. The government decides your property is needed.
2: Right.
1: They're going to take your property. Would you be willing to do it?
2: Right. You know, and this is obviously the next step for those. We remember during the COVID years, there were some rank and file liberals that were saying, well, nobody should own my property, which translates into I can't afford my rent. And so what they were saying was, no one should be able to evict me from where I live. You know, this, and that was kind of the beginning of a new run of squatters. Not that squatters were brand new at that time, but there were people that just found a loophole and became squatters and were living in people's homes. I don't know how you let that go if you're state legislators. I don't know how you let that go for 1 second. But this was this idea of being able to live rent-free. By the way, part of that came from the subprime mortgage mess. When people got into homes, and it was astounding how many people got into these homes with no down payment, and they got in there and then never made a payment and then were evicted, but the eviction process was taking so long that they went months and months and months and never made a house payment. And it was, you know, this is this mentality that somebody else should pay my, you know, because if we're talking like healthcare, when that comes up, well, nobody should make a dime off healthcare. We've actually had callers tell us that. Nobody should make a dime of profit. Well, no, nobody should make a dime of profit off of a shelter or food or water or transportation. Oh, wait, what are we looking at? Communism.
5: Yeah.
2: Where you don't make anything, but nobody makes a profit, and I feel better about that when I have nothing and the government controls my entire life.
1: You know, we've talked about how people think. You know, whether they connect the dots, whether there's actually critical thinking, or whether their whole worldview is actually determined by a slogan,
2: yeah,
1: or a meme, or a paragraph without any specifics, you know, in it at all,
2: right?
1: And you know, when I look at the left that hates private monopolies, that, you know, monopolies are, and everything out there is a monopoly. They don't even know how to explain it, but everything's a monopoly.
2: Right.
1: But when you have the clearest example of a human monopoly, which is the federal government, and not only does this monopoly have the ability to take your property through taxes, they have found the loophole, because you might say, yeah, but there's, you have representation in that government.
2: Mm.
1: But they found the loophole to go into massive debt,
2: yeah,
1: to tax people who aren't alive yet.
2: Right.
1: And the left views that as a positive thing.
2: Yeah.
1: And they believe that if they look at a big corporation, because remember, big corporations, if they have competition or not, the left views as a monopoly.
2: Yeah.
1: There's nothing that comes close to the ability of government to be a monopoly. Nothing.
2: Right.
1: There's nothing that comes close in our society. And yet they believe that that monopoly actually is the most efficient and productive way to allocate resources in a society. You cannot be a critical thinking person and actually say, look, I'm open to all ideas here. You know, what is a monopoly and why do I believe? Because you could ask me that. Why do I believe that the private sector works better? Competition.
2: Yeah. Right.
1: Competition that drives everything.
2: Right. It works better because of failure. The fear,
1: right,
2: of failure, if you're going to compete in the marketplace as a business, you're going to have to, you know, first of all, you're going to have to make sure you have inventory or be able to supply services or whatever it is going to be. But beyond that, you're going to have to know what your competition is doing at every single moment. Two prime examples are the two top retailers right now in America, Amazon and Walmart. And when you think about, Amazon started with a guy selling books in his garage, you know, and and then all of a sudden he's competing on a legitimate level with Walmart. I don't know that anybody saw that coming. For years, Amazon didn't make a penny of profit. I don't know that anybody saw that, but Jeff Bezos had that vision and was able to leverage everything ultimately into a business that is now not just here domestically great or big. It's a global business, and Walmart is now trying to play his game on the e-commerce level. If you don't know competition, if you don't know your competition, what's out there in the marketplace, if you're not constantly aware of that, then you'll fail. That fear of failure and that competition is what works for the marketplace and works for the consumer.
1: So number one is competition. There's actually two here. Number one is competition. And number two is you are much more immediately accountable for the money that you spend than in government.
2: Oh, yeah.
1: You think about government, good God, Congress, Senate, all their pet projects that they want.
2: Right.
1: Are those projects? Is the government money, when a senator says, I'm bringing the bacon home, is that bacon the most efficient way to use taxpayer dollars? Or is it something that helps keep somebody reelected? And whether it actually works or not, whether the government spending actually works or not, doesn't matter. It's the fact that, you know, the TV stations will say, you know, the state, for example, when you look at, I'll give a perfect example. When you look at New York and Hochul and the legislature giving out $500 checks because they caused electricity prices to skyrocket through the roof, mm-hmm. where electricity prices are double what they are in the state of Texas.
2: Yeah. Yeah.
1: They caused it.
2: Right.
1: And then they come back and go, all right, let's give you $500. You know, before election time, because we caused this to happen.
2: Right.
1: Nothing like that can happen when you have competition and more accountability for the money that you spend in any type of human endeavor.
2: And make no mistake, from November 4th on, they don't care. There won't be any more checks until the next election cycle, maybe. But you're on your own. This is all to... They know the mistakes they've made. All this is coming back on their internals. All of it. And they're seeing it. It's well, what do we do? Well, we'll just write people a check. It's the oldest game in politics.
1: When you see, and this is outside the business portion of it, but not necessarily, because they help destroy so many businesses. When you saw what happened during COVID, when they made so many of these decisions without actually having the science behind it.
2: Right.
1: And then when the science started coming out, government, liberals especially, for their willing or their wanting to control, kept things going in our society that were absolutely unacceptable in the United States of America.
2: Yep. They ignored real information that was coming out so that they could maintain control of people and businesses. And this is something they've been trying to get control of. They saw COVID as the greatest opportunity for them to do that. They wanted to control language through social media. They were doing that for the longest time. Just go back and look at the Twitter files. And then ask Zuckerberg what they were doing over at Facebook during the 2020 election cycle. Look at all of these things that they wanted to control. COVID was the perfect opportunity because you couldn't see it. You didn't know it. Everybody was wearing masks. All of a sudden, the world looked very scary, and they loved that, except for the fact that they weren't wearing the masks. Why? Not because they were hypocrites. They didn't buy the science. The governor of California didn't buy the science. He didn't believe in it, but he knew he could control other people. And that was part of it, has been a part of the left, and they thought it was the perfect opportunity. And ultimately, thank God, it failed. But they still control people with fear. The world is ending. Climate change.
1: And the entity that does the most damage because of their monopoly status, and they're wanting power and control over your lives, has convinced the American public that that businesses involved in competition each and every day and much more accountable for the money that they spend are the reason that you have your problems today. Yeah. And they look at the public believing them and go, these people are a bunch of suckers.
2: Yeah.
1: Yep. That's what they think.
2: Yep.
1: We are Red Eye Radio.
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0: We are Red Eye Radio. He's Eric Cronin. I'm Gary McNamara. And you know, really, the incredible thing we've talked about. I know Jonathan Turley wrote about it also, but the new polls out there showing that support for K through 12 education one of the lowest levels ever. People completely dissatisfied. School choice, they want it.
1: Yeah.
0: But you talk about a monopoly.
1: Mm-hmm.
0: Yeah. You talk about and the wanting for the monopoly and the Democratic Party pushing for it year after year after year after year. And now even in blue states, they're saying, well, wow, we've got to start. Well, why do you think that happened? Why does anybody put an ounce of trust in a government monopoly and their belief that they have the ability to allocate resources better than the private market? There's no evidence to show that. It's exactly the reverse. Mm.
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8: Breaking news this hour from Town Hall. I'm Ron Taylor. Now that ECS has made landfall, state officials are moving quickly to get the restoration process going. Speaking after the hurricane arrived in Destin late last night, Governor DeSantis says FDOT and rescue crews will start work several hours before sunrise to clear roads and debris, as well as help survivors.
9: The power crews are ready.
1: our cut and toss are ready for the transportation, our search and rescue are ready, and they will execute. So just make sure you stay safe.
8: The governor says flash flooding will be an issue in areas well east of where the hurricane made landfall. He says wind shear helped trim the intensity of ECS, although storm surge reached more than 5 feet in Panama City and wind gusted over 100 miles per hour in Pensacola. ICE says the man shot by one of its agents in New York City had a criminal record and was in the country illegally. Speaking to reporters yesterday, Department of Homeland Security Secretary Mark Wayne Mullen said agents were unaware there was a 5-year-old inside the Oscar Belier's car when they fired on him.
9: But you know who was? Oscar. Oscar knew he had a child in his car. Oscar chose to accelerate at a high rate of speed and ram two different vehicles as he was, as appears to be going towards officers.
8: Mullen also criticized the policies of New York and other sanctuary cities for releasing illegal immigrants back onto the streets. Following the shooting, Governor Kathy Hochul wants the Trump administration to end all ICE operations in New York. The president is touting a diesel deal with Russia. In a Truth Social post yesterday, the president said Russia will immediately supply over 300,000 tons of diesel fuel to the American and global marketplace after he concluded what he called a highly successful discussion with Russian President Vladimir Putin. Mr. Trump says this is a great announcement for diesel prices for Americans, especially farmers and truckers. More news at townhall.com.
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8: Big tech companies in Silicon Valley may be looking for workers after the suspension of a long-standing immigration policy.
11: Vice President J.D. Vance says foreign workers at tech firms will no longer be able to apply for permanent resident status in the U.S. through an employer-based program.
12: If you are working as an H-1B visa in the United States of America, you're earning $20,000 less than an American citizen.
11: The H-1B visa program has been the thing that tech companies have used to attract talent from outside the U.S.
12: You make a ton of money by undercutting the wages of American workers.
11: Silicon Valley's reliance on foreign workers has long been a sticking point in the debate over federal immigration policies. I'm Jason Campadonia.
8: The famous Radio City Rockettes are gearing up for their 101st season of the Christmas Spectacular. Officials say the Rockettes are practicing 6 hours a day, 6 days a week for 6 weeks leading up to the season. 230 shows lined up, opening November 4th. More news at townhall.com. California's $15 billion unclaimed property program is facing a federal lawsuit alleging state officials and two private contractors improperly seized and sold investors' assets.
13: The lawsuit alleges state officials altered the addresses of some overseas investors to fake a connection to California, allowing the state to claim assets it otherwise had no business doing. In one case, an investor from Brazil says officials changed his home address to a fake California one and sold more than $700,000 of his Google retirement stocks. Bob Agner reporting.
8: Multiple people are dead after a shooting at a home in Erie, Pennsylvania. Police say officers responding to reports of shots fired late last night after a standoff. The suspected shooter believed to have died from a self-inflicted gunshot wound. More people were found dead inside the house. Police haven't confirmed the total number of deaths, but say there is no ongoing threat to the public. You'll find more on these stories at townhall.com. I'm Ron Taylor reporting.
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17: 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Gary McNamara and Eric Hurley talk about everything from politics to social issues and news of the day. Whether you're up late or you're just starting your day, welcome to the show. From the Relief Factor Studios, this is Red Eye Radio.
0: All across America, we are Red Eye Radio. He is Eric Hurley and I'm Gary McNamara. Good morning. Hello. All right, so one of the things we're talking about, you know, with the election coming up, and as we said, you know, I think one of the best things, just the way that you put it, and it was a couple of weeks back, and you said, look, anything the Republican Party is doing, you know, is fixable.
18: Right.
0: Where the Democrats are going is not fixable.
18: Right.
0: And we look in and wonder, for all that we believe the Republican Party has done wrong in this administration, again, it's fixable and it's not close to where the Democratic Party wants to go.
18: Mm-hmm.
0: So we talked yesterday about the fact that, you know, that, you know, Trump's out there trying to get his base going. I go, why wouldn't his base vote Republican?
18: Yeah, right.
0: Even if you're not, let's say, because I'm probably, I don't even know what the percentage is, probably 60 to 70% in favor of what the Republicans do. And there's a ton of stuff I disagree with. You know, and what I disagree with is when they move closer towards socialism.
18: Right, right, yeah.
0: And I don't care who the person is. You know, we're not tribal here on the show.
18: No.
0: We're not tribal to a personality. We never have been. If I vote for you and you do something that I disagree with, I'll criticize you that day if I voted for you the day before. The right. fact that people find that incredibly offensive boggles my mind. You're there to do my bidding. You're not there to become a celebrity. You're not there for me to bow down before you and say, you're the greatest ever. Because I know in the history of the United States, you're going to be gone. And what's important? Important is what the actual law is and what the Constitution states.
18: The work that you have done remains. And yes. If you talk about executive orders, those can be turned over quicker than any act of Congress. Although acts of Congress can also be turned over.
0: Everything can be turned over. It's harder to do. Supreme Court
18: you know, decisions can be turned around. There can be change, but our founders made it harder for that change for a reason. They made it difficult it should be slow, but the tendencies, the ideas that they promote, where you want to, if you're in the Republican Party, kick the door open for the left to take over, because at some point the left will control the White House,
0: right,
18: and probably both chambers on Capitol Hill again, and then you look at what they want to do, what the Republican Party wants to do. I'm not saying I can deal with, I'm saying it can be dealt with. There are ways to change it. The left is not going to change. This is a culture now that is deeply embedded into the radical left, and the radical left will lead the Democratic Party
0: right
18: for our lifetime and beyond.
0: And the one example is, you know, Trump coming to stump for
18: Paxton. Yeah.
0: And it's like, you know, Paxton, there is no energy. I was reading this the other day. There is no energy. And so Trump needs to come down to solidify the base.
18: Yeah.
0: Well, then you're not a good Republican, or you're not a good conservative, because there's stuff I disagree with Paxton on totally.
18: Mm-hmm.
0: Paxton is not a perfect candidate in any manner or way.
18: Right.
0: And I look at some of the things he's doing in the state of Texas. I disagree with them.
18: Right.
0: But I may agree with him 60% of the time. I agree with Tallarico 0% of the time.
18: Yes.
0: Because I know he is an extreme radical who wishes to change the Constitution of the United States. There's something wrong if you call yourself a Republican and you say, well, my excitement level is low. What the hell are you talking about? You know,
18: are you not motivated by the radical left right now?
0: Right. You're not motivated by the things that they wish to do. Everything that we've laid out, everything that they are, that we're against. Well, if the candidate isn't perfect, I'm just not going to vote. I've never thought that way. It's always been, what's the lesser of two evils?
18: Yes.
0: Or what's the greater of the two positives? But I haven't done that in a long, long time.
18: You have to go back.
0: What's the greater of the two positives?
18: I don't know how far you'd have to go back on that one.
0: I think about 1862.
18: Yeah, probably.
0: And so, right, when I started voting. When I see this, I'm just like, well, then you really don't care.
18: Yeah.
0: You're in it for some type of emotional satisfaction that has nothing to do with ensuring that the society and the republic that we live in, you know, that the government, because I understand, we understand why the Constitution exists and why the Bill of Rights exists.
18: Yeah.
0: To limit the power of the government.
18: Yeah.
0: Since I understand that, I want to limit the power of the government over my life, and there's no way that the Democrats will limit that more than the Republicans will. So just on a umbrella, the entire umbrella of why I vote. I don't even need to get into the specifics of the issues. You eventually do, because that's why you look and you say, you know, they wish to have much more power over me and much more power and control over the money of society. I'm against that.
18: Yeah.
0: Why? Because I believe in the United States of America, the Constitution, the Republic, free markets.
18: Yeah.
0: Because that's the number one. It's the way to create more productive, efficient, and happy people.
18: Yeah.
0: But when we fall for the BS of the studies, well, the happiest people are the people where the all the social programs are covered for them. Oh, they're not so happy anymore because the middle class pays a heck of a lot more in taxes, and the whole thing of, well, they're happier. I go, well, how do you define happiness?
18: Right.
0: To me, happiness is freedom and opportunity. And in that, because that's long-term happiness, freedom and opportunity.
18: Yeah.
0: It's not short-term. Give me the stuff that I want that I don't have to pay for. And long-term happiness is knowing I have freedom and opportunity, and in there's going to be periods of unhappiness because I have failed.
18: And you know,
0: and every human fails, and you get up, but I want that freedom and opportunity to fail and then succeed. And to me, I have no idea the way that the left is thinking, and the way a significant portion of the populist right is thinking, is completely and totally foreign to me.
18: Well, it's, you know, I think there was this COVID effect, COVID era effect. Wow, we can stay home? Wow, things didn't go to hell? Wow, what's the least I can get away with? What's the least I can do? And then it was about, it really was about, because when and you and I have talked about this. I actually had someone who's on the left who's a friend of mine, and we had this back and forth on social media. I sent a person there to do my bidding. Oh, my gosh, I can't believe you admitted that. Well, you do the same thing. And when I explained it to her, then she just stopped posting. Because when we say that, I'm not doing it for my own satisfaction, even though I may be satisfied with them doing the right thing, whoever that public servant is and whatever role they're in. The real satisfaction comes from that it benefits a free society. Not me. I'm fine. I can take care of me. I don't need the government. I don't need the government to hand me things and supply things for me. I can handle it myself. But when they're doing the right things, it benefits a free society, and it nurtures an environment that creates opportunity, which creates more liberty for everybody. And I'm talking about anybody and everybody, whether I agree with them or know them or love them or not. This is what this is all about. The left wants to come in and take that opportunity away from you. They don't want you to have your choices with your own children. By the way, that's one of the ads I saw, how the left is going after your own children. And what they want to do, what they're promoting, is that they, if the parents didn't let that child have the surgery, the transgender surgery, then the parents would be prosecuted. They're promoting this idea of actually prosecuting, punishing the parents for not going along with the child's wishes. And this kind of indoctrination and massive rule over your child is part of the game.
0: Well,
18: not only do you not have any freedom, but they don't want you to have any decision in the classroom for your child, or if your child is indoctrinated and then believes they're not a girl, they're a boy, or they're not a boy, they're a girl, and they want surgery, and you disagree with it, we'll consider that child abuse. If you can't get up and get off your ass and go vote against that, I don't know what to tell you.
0: Yeah. You know, the other example is what we played earlier in the show was the audio of that festival where they asked the question, if the government said they needed your home, would you give it to them?
18: Yeah. Like,
0: well, yeah, if it was under the democratic process. Well, no, they're not asking you. They're saying, you know, the question is, if they want to take it for whatever purposes they want it,
18: yeah,
0: to give it to somebody else.
18: Right.
0: Oh, yeah, I do it. Well, I don't know if they should. But, you know, it might be a good idea. You know, it's like even the right answer, as we said, the woman at the end. No.
18: Yeah.
0: It's not government's job to allocate resources and private property of people.
18: Here's the thing.
0: The fact that people actually think that way,
18: yeah,
0: is just absolutely just completely and totally foreign to me. And so this whole thing that Republicans aren't excited, well, then you're worthless.
18: Yeah.
0: If you're not excited to go out and vote, because it's not, I know. I don't vote because I believe government's going to take care of me. I vote to limit government's power over us. That's what gets me excited. And if you're a Republican and you call yourself a conservative and you're like, well, I'm not getting what I want and I should get something, then you're worthless as a Republican and you're not a conservative.
18: Well, and you're making it about you. You're making it, if you're turning it into this tribal thing, you're making it about you.
0: Yeah.
18: It's not about you. It's about a free society and what benefits a free society. And if you don't see that, you've been wearing blinders just like the left. You're willfully ignorant. Need to take them off, and you need to vote in the direction that creates more opportunity and freedom. And by the way, on that question of would you be okay for the government to take your home, I'd like to qualify those respondents and ask first, how many of you own a home and have any equity whatsoever in that home?
0: That's a great question. You know, we've often said when you do polls that they should have qualifying questions,
18: yes,
0: for it.
18: Yeah.
0: Would you let them take your home? If you had full equity in it,
18: right.
0: If you had half equity in it, if
18: right.
0: you have any equity in it,
18: right.
0: should the government just be able to take your home
18: right.
0: and not pay you anything for it?
18: Exactly.
0: In order to benefit society, I love this.
18: In order to benefit society. Right.
0: And that's the line that people want to be BS'd.
18: Yep.
0: Dad was right.
18: Yep.
0: Well, we'll just take your home that you own. In order to benefit society, oh, yeah, then I'd be willing to do it. No, you wouldn't.
18: Yeah, you don't have any equity in your home, I'm guessing.
0: Yeah, what we figured out is, you know, whether it's the Democrats talking about shoplifting, it's okay to steal from someone else. Don't you dare steal from me.
18: Right.
0: Steal from them.
18: That's right. Defund the police. Not my police.
0: Not my police. Right.
18: I think they should defund the band, the police.
0: They were. Long time ago.
18: Nope, believe it or not, they're still making a lot of money. They're getting unbelievable.
0: Oh, they're still funded. Yeah. Okay, they're not together, but they're still funded.
18: Oh, they're funded. They're well funded.
0: Oh, that's a great point.
18: They're well funded. Yeah. Yeah. No, it's but you look at that attitude. And I guarantee you, go back to those respondents. Let me first ask you, do you have any equity whatsoever in your home? No? All right. On to the next person. I want to talk to people who have equity in their home and find out what they would say. The government taking your property. Because you've got teeth in the game. And those teeth go with the government.
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20: Rainfall over much of the central and eastern Gulf Coast in coming days due to tropical storm development.
21: Sometime this week, there is a 90% chance overall of tropical development, and that will be very close to the Mexican Gulf Coast, likely over the Bay of Campeche, and that is not too far from the U.S. Gulf Coast, and we're looking at that system expected to lift northeastward with time.
20: USDA Chief Meteorologist Brad Rippey says regardless of development, rain will be spread across the southeastern U.S.
21: The bulk of the heavy rain should fall along and near the Gulf Coast from southeastern Louisiana eastward through Florida. We do expect at least 4 to 8 inches. Those numbers could go higher if we have a significant consolidated tropical storm or hurricane heading toward that region.
20: Regarding potential ag impacts, possible harvest disruptions could be offset by needed topsoil moisture replenishment in the region. I'm Rod Bain reporting for the U.S. Department of Agriculture in Washington, D.C.
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0: We are Red Eye Radio. He's Eric Carly, and I'm Gary McNamara. So, yeah, I just thought it was we should comment on that because I've been seeing a lot, especially then, you know, that Trump's out there. And he's out there because he's not out there to convince independents.
1: Right.
0: Trump is not out there to convince independents.
1: Right.
0: He's out there in order to shore up the base. And I'm like, why does he got to shore up the base of the Republican Party?
1: Right.
0: You're telling me, you cannot tell me that you cannot be excited to go out and vote to stop what the Democrats want to do, which is the most radical agenda in the history of the country. Yeah. Nah, I'm not interested in that because they didn't give me exactly what I wanted.
1: Yeah.
0: The Republicans.
1: Yeah.
0: And if I don't get exactly what I want, I'm not going to vote. And if the Democrats take over, well, then that's the punishment for the Republicans not doing the right thing.
1: Yeah.
0: Well, there comes to a point where it's so rad. We're not talking about the difference of spending $10 billion on a project versus $12 billion on a project.
2: No, well, I was going to say that earlier. Right. It's not the difference between, okay, they want this health care plan versus the other side wants this health care plan or benefit or whatever it is. It's, again, a very solid line. And you're either with the radicals or you're not.
0: Right.
2: And if you're going to stay home as a Republican voter, then you're with the radicals.
0: By the way, very appropriate to say today, October 7th.
2: Yes, yes.
0: As you said way back then.
2: Yep.
0: You're either with the radicals or you're with
2: Everybody else.
0: Everybody else. Either you're with the terrorists or you're with everybody else.
2: Yep.
0: Everybody's trying to soft sell it, you know, as we have seen.
2: Yep.
0: And
2: no middle ground.
0: There is no middle ground when it comes to anti-Semitism.
2: There's no middle ground on the anti-Semitism. There is no middle ground on the political game in the United States anymore. There is no middle ground with the left. There is no compromise meeting in the middle. That's why we're frustrated with Republicans when they say, well, we could do this and it's more of a liberal idea. We're like, no, you're opening the door for them. Don't do that.

0: with SRN News. I'm Ron Taylor. Over a half a million homes and businesses are without power across Florida and Alabama this morning as Hurricane Isis roared onto the coast. The hurricane made landfall in the western Florida panhandle early Friday night and has since weakened to a Category 1 as it moves inland. The region dealing with heavy rain as Isis moves across the south, as well as widespread flooding and wind gusts over 90 miles per hour. In Georgia, Governor Kemp has declared a state of emergency and has authorized the activation of up to 500 National Guard troops if needed. ICE has started a 45-day enforcement surge in California. The operation is reportedly called Operation Safe California, and it's already begun in San Diego. ICE and the Department of Homeland Security, which reported record numbers of arrests this summer, have not confirmed the ongoing threat to the public. The football world is mourning the loss of Mike Ditka, who died yesterday at 86.
1: This is meteorologist Paul Frombly with your Real Talk 93.3 weather update. Chance of thunderstorms today. Otherwise, cloudy skies with a few peaks of sun. Daytime highs approaching 82. Winds out of the south, 10 to 15 miles per hour. Partly cloudy skies tonight. Slight chance of thunderstorms. Lows level off around 66. High temperatures reach up to 83 tomorrow. Mainly clear skies. 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Right now, it's 78 degrees.
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1: And he is Eric Carlin. I'm Gary McNamara. 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
2: And thank
1: after
2: you.
1: The show is over, it becomes our podcast.
2: Yeah.
1: Isn't that cool?
2: Yeah, it is.
1: Yeah, we take care of, we killed two birds with one stone. By the way, I really don't have any intention of killing any birds.
2: I heard a comedian say that we should change it, the suggestion from, I don't know, PETA or someone, that it should be feed two birds with one scone, which is stupid. Birds don't like scones.
1: It might kill them.
2: Well, that's what the comedian actually said, yeah.
1: You feed them scones. And
2: well, he said, you know, scones get pretty hard after a while. You could actually probably kill two birds with one scone.
1: That's exactly right. But when we discuss, you know, the election and just in general where the public is, you know, on government in general.
2: Yeah.
1: And the belief by so many people that big government, that is an absolute, the biggest monopoly that you could possibly ever get.
2: Yeah.
1: And with the federal government's ability to borrow money from future generations, the immorality of doing that doesn't seem to bother people. And people are like, oh, I think that's a great, I think the federal government, you know, that they can run things better. The private sector is a problem. And the thing is, the criticism of the private sector comes from the biggest monopoly that exists out there. You know, we saw in the Paramount Warner,
2: yeah,
1: you know, attempted antitrust lawsuit from the 12 states that said this is a monopoly. This is a monopoly, and the AG of California, we're doing monopoly, antitrust, and then they folded.
2: Yeah.
1: And there was not one antitrust argument to be made at all.
2: No.
1: None.
2: No.
1: They make this crap up as they go along because they know it relates to people. They look at the people and they go, these people are the biggest suckers out there. We can just scream antitrust, monopoly, and we're the biggest monopoly out there.
2: Yeah.
1: And we're not, they're really not monopolies. We're just calling them monopolies because we know the idiots will respond.
2: Yes.
1: Speaking of idiots, this Jonathan Turley's column that on his website.
2: Yeah.
1: He said, here's my column. In the first place, God made idiots, Mark Twain wrote in 1879. That was for practice. Then he made school boards. End of quote. Mark Twain, 1879.
2: Yeah.
1: And this is probably when we talk about the monopoly and how the Democrats have been able to, there's two things. The Democrats have been able to sell to a significant portion of the public that the private sector is the problem when they're the problem.
2: Yeah. Yeah. Over and over again.
1: And the other one, the biggest lie they've been able to convince people of is corporate taxes are good because they punish the corporation and therefore you're getting something when it's actually a stealth tax that hurts the poor the most. It's just amazing.
2: Yeah.
1: It's amazing. When you look at it, you go, how stupid can people be? How can't you connect the dots? And it got to the point of being so bad that when it was Obama talking about the profits tax on
2: windfall profits tax on
1: oil companies. Mm-hmm. And it was like the argument was brought up. They said, well, if you raise it, you know, what you're saying is the oil companies are greedy.
2: Yeah.
1: And so if you raise the cost of doing business, they're not going to pass it on to the consumer, when obviously they pass everything on to the consumer because it's crystal clear every time there's an increase in the barrel of oil, you see it at your gas station a day later.
2: Yes.
1: And so there's no more perfect example of how companies will pass on the cost to the consumer. And yet people seem to be completely unaware that's what happens with corporate taxes. The same thing. They'll pass it on to you. They always do because their goal is to keep their profit margin the same or increase their profit margin each and every year. And so, which, by the way, by law, they're required to do.
2: Yeah.
1: A company can't say, we're not going to make a profit anymore.
2: Right.
1: Because they have an obligation and responsibility to their stockholders.
2: Yes.
1: It's against the law if they do not work in benefit of their stockholders. Probably a lot of people don't know that, do they?
2: No, I mean, most people don't understand how business runs in general. The cost of doing business and everything that they essentially are paying for, which includes taxes.
1: And so, those are the two things. The biggest monopoly is constantly trying to convince the biggest monopoly with more power than any corporation could ever have has successfully convinced the people of the United States, or at least half the people of the United States, probably more, might be 60% when you look at the populist Republican that exists today. Oh, yeah, these companies, these billionaires are the problem. They're not the problem. They never have been. You're buying the BS because it's great to be able to blame somebody else for what you feel is your lot in life.
2: Yeah.
1: When the people responsible for making your life not easier, and that's why they exist, they make it harder, is government.
2: Yep.
1: And so, schools, perfect example, as Jonathan Turley writes. He writes, Mark Twain said, in the first place, God made idiots. He wrote, that was for practice, then he made school boards. It appears that most Americans now agree with him. New polling shows that K through 12 education has now reached a record low in the number of people who are even somewhat satisfied with the state of education in the United States. What is most troubling is that the near total contempt for our school system does not make a bit of difference. Families and students have become largely irrelevant to an education cartel, a self-sustaining, self-perpetuating political alliance of unions and politicians. According to Gallup, only 32% of American adults say that they are completely or somewhat satisfied with the quality of K through 12 education. That is the lowest figure in Gallup's 27 years of asking the question. Public satisfaction with the school system has dropped almost 20 points since 2024. The collapse comes at a, and I think COVID was responsible for a lot of that.
2: Mm-hmm, mm-hmm.
1: The collapse comes at a time when universities are reporting that college students are entering higher education without basic math and other skills. We've also seen a dismal decline in standards at elite universities like Harvard, where faculty has been compelled to teach high school level math classes to students. In May, faculty in the University of California system, which eliminated standardized testing to achieve greater equity in admissions, reported an alarming lack of math knowledge among new students. Duh! Most recently, the University of California, San Diego faculty report found a nearly 30-fold increase since 2020 in students whose math skills fell below the high school level. Like many of us, neither the drop in skills nor public support is surprising. For generations, the public school system, a government monopoly, for the longest time, has failed students in major cities. Despite massive budget increases, actual test scores continue to fall or remain at subpar levels. He said, in a prior column, this is Jonathan Turley, I was particularly moved by the frustration of a mother in Baltimore who complained that her son was in the top half of his class despite failing all but three of his classes. Her story led to my changing my view of school vouchers. Despite my long support for public schools, I believe vouchers may be the only way to take control away from the education cartel by introducing real competition based on academic performance. And think about this. We put government in charge of educating our students. They are completely failing. And for some reason, we have this belief, well, government can take care of everything else.
2: Yeah. And we keep saying we need to give more money to these institutions to do more failing.
1: Well, you know, if you ask the people out there, should more money go to schools, they'll say yes.
2: It's overwhelming and has been for the longest time. I can't remember the last time. I mean, aside from conservatives, then my dad and I were having a conversation here recently. And, you know, he's not doing too well, but is, you know, he's sitting there. We're conducting, this was a shorter little talk show. And he said, Department of Education, he said, if I was president for 1 year, first thing I'd do, get rid of Department of Education, turn it over to the states and the local school districts and say, okay, you get this much money. You do what you want to do in your schools. And we've been talking about this as conservatives for the longest time. You have a government running your children. And here's the trade-off. This is the problem. The trade-off is, oh, well, we'll feed them breakfast. We'll keep them all day for you. We'll feed them lunch. Hey, we'll give them an afternoon school or after-school snack. You don't have to worry about it. We'll take care of them.
1: And then here, faced with lower proficiency scores, teachers' unions and school administrators have continued to lower proficiency requirements. They are simply pushing students out the door without basic skills, robbing these kids of any chance to break out of cycles of poverty and unemployment. When confronted with their poor performance, school board members have declared meritocracy to be a form of white supremacy.
2: Yeah.
1: Gifted and talented programs are being eliminated in the name of so-called equity. In any other field, such generational failure would be unthinkable. No business or enterprise could ever sustain itself. However, that is the point. There is little competition in the system. Blue states have largely blocked voucher programs while protecting teachers from performance-based standards. Actual students have become irrelevant to budgets. In Chicago, there are schools that remain open despite 80% vacancy rates. One school, and we brought this to you a couple of weeks ago, Frederick Douglass Academy High School, has only 27 students or 2% of its building capacity.
2: Wow.
1: The school system spends $55,500 for each student at Frederick Douglass Academy. You know, the research came out. We brought it to you a couple of weeks ago. The United States now spends more on education per student. K through 12 than anybody in the world.
2: Yeah. Yeah.
1: Overall, 35% of Chicago schools are half full or less, but that did not stop the schools from spending a couple million on transcendental meditation sessions or giving teachers and students days off to join the May Day protest with city-subsidized buses. Wow. According to a recent study in 2025, the Chicago Teachers Union spent a record $4.2 million on politics and lobbying, but less than 18% on representing teachers. This includes massive contributions used to elect former teacher and union organizer Mayor Brandon Johnson, a former organizer for the union. Johnson, in turn, has effectively turned his office over to the far-left union. And this is what we believe. We need more government involved in more things in our life. I mean, it's beyond stupidity. None of it makes any sense. And that's why when Republicans say, you know, or we hear, well, Trump has to be out there stumping because the Republicans, the excitement level is just not there, then you really don't care. If you've been voting and you're not going to vote now to stop this, if you can't see it, then you really don't care.
2: You've let them win. You're okay with them winning. You're okay with the radicals taking over.
1: And for some reason, and I call it the security of imagery, oh, I believe government will take care of me. That's what it is. Not the security of substance, but the security of imagery.
2: Yeah.
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0: We are Red Eye Radio. He's Eric Carlin. I'm Gary McNamara. The monopoly of government, Jonathan Turley writes, in economics there are few scourges older and more damaging than the cartel, which is, he's talking about the, in this particular case, teachers unions and the Democratic Party, which uses its power over an area to create higher prices, lower quality, and stifled innovation. Figures such as Randy Weingarten of the American Federation Teachers effectively made their unions piggy banks for the Democratic Party and appear at far-left rallies to support Democratic causes. In return, Democratic leaders give this cartel most everything that it demands, including barring competition in the form of public vouchers or tying budgets to improving the education of actual students. That's why one of the greatest examples of the failure of government is education.
1: Yep.
0: Yet half the country says we want more government control over more things. It's insanity,
1: yeah.
0: Eric.
1: Yeah.
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11: Breaking news this hour from Town Hall, I'm Ron Taylor. Over a half a million homes and businesses are without power across Florida and Alabama this morning as Hurricane Isaias roared onto the coast. The hurricane made landfall in the western Florida panhandle late Friday night and has since weakened to a Category 1 as it moved inland. The region is dealing with heavy rain as Isaias moves across the south, as well as widespread flooding and wind gusts to over 90 miles per hour. In Georgia, Governor Kemp has declared a state of emergency and has authored the activation of up to 500 National Guard troops if needed. Fairhope, Alabama Mayor Sherry Sullivan says first responders are standing by in her state.
1: Rain is a big concern for us, and storm surge is a big concern because we have a lot of piers, a lot of homes along the bay. So we're continuing to monitor things.
11: Iran is back on the table for military planners.
12: The Pentagon has told U.S. Central Command to finish preparations for a possible return to major strikes on Iran. Officials say President Trump has not set a date or made a final decision. The president has said the United States will not attack Iran before the midterm elections. The order comes as the National Security Team met at Camp David to go over the war. Willie Nelson, Washington.
11: Tempers flared recently during a Senate debate in Grand Rapids, Michigan.
13: A fiery debate between Republican Mike Rogers and Democrat Abdul El-Sayed. Rogers calling El-Sayed a con man for describing himself as a doctor despite not having a medical license. And on the topic of campaign funds, Rogers saying this.
14: So that means you're bought off by George Soros family. That means that you're bought off by Hamas, Hezbollah, Al-Qaeda. Those people who are supporting you, pour that money into your campaign.
15: This is
14: you
15: a very
14: begged Chuck Schumer. Begged Chuck Schumer. Matter of fact, you had to sneak by the trash cans in the back of the building to beg for that money.
13: Laura Winters reporting.
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11: Standing at even 13 feet tall, President Trump is touting the installation of the Christopher Columbus statue on the White House grounds. Wendy Swanson has the story.
17: Trump hosted an event Friday celebrating the Monday holiday, which is also known as Indigenous Peoples Day. Trump said he resurrected Christopher Columbus, adding he's back to where he should be. He also praised Italian Americans, highlighting members of the community like Supreme Court Justice Samuel Alito, Hollywood icon Sylvester Stallone, and baseball legend the late Joe DiMaggio. I'm Wendy Swanson.
11: Katie Zechariah is the new White House press secretary. In a Truth Social post yesterday, President Trump said Zechariah has an unblemished record of support and has been a loyal and brilliant supporter right from the beginning. She currently serves as senior communications advisor to Truth Social and briefly worked at the Department of Homeland Security. She's also a lawyer, conservative commentator. She succeeds Caroline Leavitt, who will be spending more time with her family. More news at townhall.com. Could public safety concerns reshape Minnesota's Senate race? Conservatives say recent violence may give Republicans an opening.
18: Shootings in Twin Cities suburbs have raised concerns among residents and law enforcement. Against that backdrop, Republican Senate candidate Michelle Tafoya is criticizing Democrat Peggy Flanagan's approach to public safety and her ties to Minnesota's Somali community. Conservatives also cite an alleged ISIS-inspired plot targeting the Mall of America. While the incidents involve individuals, not an entire community, some are asking, could public safety become a deciding issue for Minnesota voters? Bob Agnew reporting.
11: Some political analysts say the country could be heading for a major realignment and that the 2030 census may bring it into sharper focus. Analysts point to population shifts toward the South and West, arguing they could reshape congressional representation and electoral influence in the next decade. The forecast remains debated. More on these stories at townhall.com. I'm Ron.
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21: All right, here we go. This is Dr. James Ryan Finn. This is the Phenomenal Health Show. Coming to you guys with a message of love and life and health and healing that your body's designed to heal. And today we want to talk about the bucket of health. Like, you have a bucket, and when you put the good things in your bucket, it should overflow with health. But there's holes in your bucket, just the way it is. And, you know, when we talk about health and how you express health, you got, you know, you see somebody that's healthy, you know, you get the guy in your neighborhood that's running down the street with his shirt off and he's looking all jacked up and eats right and exercises, and, you know, then he gets the flu. All right. Is he healthy or sick? Well, he's sick. He's got the flu. He's having to deal with some symptoms, but he's healthy because his body's going to fight that off better than somebody that's not. And his body's expressing symptoms. His nose is going to run. He's going to cough. His body is doing a healthy thing to try to get rid of the virus. You raise your temperature automatically, your body innately knows to raise the temperature to get rid of a virus. Those are all expressions of health. And, you know, how do you get sick in the first place? I mean, you know, everybody, every breath is going to breathe in germs and viruses and bacteria every day. You know, you're going to come in contact with flu A, flu B, coronavirus, notavirus every single hour of every single day, almost every breath. It's like avoiding humidity in Florida. It's in the air, but you don't get sick every breath every time. So why? Well, your resistance gets down. You then that stuff can get in there and set up camp, and you get symptoms. So we got to make sure we help our body stay alert and ready to go. And that's where your bucket comes in. You want to put the good things in your bucket of life and health. You want to add the things that your mother told you to do. Mom had good advice for health, like really good advice for me, and your mom too, I'm sure. She said, go outside and play. You're driving me nuts. She wanted me to exercise, you know? It's like, okay, Riney Poo, it's time for a nap. Let's get you down for a minute. So she wanted me to have good sleep. Like mommy would say, time for your veggies. Let's make sure to eat your veggies. Finish your plate. Eat your meat. Like, all those things are just good for you because she wanted me to have good nutrition. So, you know, when you do those things, when you exercise, get good sleep, you know, eat a healthy diet, get outside, you know, be in nature, breathe clean air. All these things give you great health, but the bucket has holes in it. Those buckets are stress, you know, chemical, physical, emotional stresses that happen throughout your lifetime. You know, you're eating food with, you know, glyphosate treated wheat and genetically modified seeds, and the pork is grown horribly and it's fed a bunch of toxins, and you've got cows that don't eat grass, and all these things are stresses to your body when you're, you know, ingesting, you know, propylene glycol and polysorbate 80. You know, none of these things are good for you. These are chemical stresses to your body. You know, traumas, of course, like we've all been born and learned how to walk, and it's traumatic to your body, but old car wrecks and sitting too much and 8 hours a day as an information worker, you know, and then, you know, of course, just poisons and toxins and things in our environment, like we talked about a little bit more with the chemical stuff, but those things are going to create holes in your bucket. And You want to make sure to keep the level of your bucket near the top so you have great health. That, and great health is when you're in a state of optimal physical, mental, and social well-being, not just the absence of the disease. You know, you got the guy running down the street that's healthy, okay? He's healthy, and then but he gets disease when he is gets the really bad flu, so you know, or cancer. But the way to protect those holes is to make sure that your body's healing. The level of health is going to fluctuate through your life. When you're really sick and you get a virus, the level is going to go down. The hole's big. But when your bucket's empty, it's going to be death. So filling those holes to make the most of the good things you're putting in your bucket is how you're doing. I mean, the age hole is going to keep getting bigger and bigger until all the stuff runs out. You know, the virus hole, okay, you protect your immune system to get your nervous system working. You know, when you have normal nerve supply from your body, you know, your brain's going to run those holes and keep them healed up. Like, your nervous system controls everything, controls all the symptoms of your body, whether you get them or not, you know, coordinates and all your rest and exercise. You know, the nervous system controls your digestion. And that's what fills those holes so you can make the most of the health flowing in your body. And the nervous system works without our even thinking about it. You know, your body's just so amazing. 37 trillion cells. Each cell has several million chemical interactions that have to help and happen every second. And it's running all this stuff and doing everything without anything. Your body's just amazing. You came from two cells that became 4, 8, 16, 32, 64, 128. You know, these things just came out and then they start to differentiate. And when they begin to differentiate in utero, a newly conceived child, you know, 18 to 21 days after conception, the heart is beating. That ain't the first thing. Okay, the very first thing way before that is called the notochord. That becomes your spine and nervous system. This tiny little thing forms, this tiny little ribbon-looking thing forms. Branches grow off that. And on those branches, the end of those branches grow organs. You grow a kidney, a spleen, a stomach, the heart. 18 to 21 days after conception, beating, being controlled by your nervous system. And most people don't think about it. They don't think about their nervous system. They don't think about how their body runs. They just know that it does it. They don't think about their health until they're sick and they need to go get some type of treatment. And you may choose an outside-in treatment or an inside-out treatment. In chiropractic, as a chiropractor, we look to the inside because all the healing that's ever happened in your body happens from the inside out. If you broke your arm, great. I'm going to my orthopedist. I want some intervention there. But they're going to help me put a cast on it. Fantastic. The cast does not heal the arm. The body heals from the inside out. That's just how it works. Amazing. You get a cut. Put a Band-Aid on it. Keep it clean. Scrub it. Use the antiseptic, Betadine, whatever you're going to use. Antibiotic ointment, whatever. That doesn't heal the cut. Your body heals the cut from the inside out, and that's done by your nervous system. It controls all the function, all the healing in your body. And if you're getting a signal from your brain to your body, it's going to work. It's going to do what it's supposed to do. And that's why in our office, we look to the cause of problems. We look at the system that runs all the other systems. We're going to look at your brain and see that it's getting to your body. We're going to make sure that there's no interference to that system. And that's your spine. Brain runs the body. It's clearly encased in hard bone, your brain. And so we can't get to that much. But we're talking about the nervous system that comes out of it. It's encased in bone, movable bones. 24 movable vertebrae encase your nervous system. When they get out of place, it puts pressure on the nerve and it limits the signal. And you know, if you get a rubber band and put it around your finger, in a few minutes, you're going to see their finger change color and leave it there a couple hours or overnight. We got problems here. And like, you could go, hey, I've got a problem with my finger. I'm going to go to a medical doctor and they're going to treat it. You know, you could treat it with injections. You could shoot it up so it doesn't feel better. You could shoot it up with blood thinner to get blood through. You could take an oral blood thinner pill every day the rest of your life to make sure to get blood flow to that finger. You could massage it. But if you just take the rubber band off, the finger's going to get its normal function. And that's how your health works. Your body doesn't need help to heal. It needs no interference. So, you know, the fatigue, the neck pain, the back pain, the menstrual problems, the asthma, the allergies, the numbness down your arm, the headaches. If you've not seen a chiropractor to see if there's a rubber band choking off your nervous system that runs your body, that controls and coordinates all 37 trillion cells, the adjustment of your atlas bone affects almost all of those cells, and they all coordinate and communicate better when your nervous system. That's how people get well from the inside out, not the outside in your office. And we've developed in our office the Phenomenal Health Exam to get to the cause of your problems. You know, we do a deep case history. We do, you know, an orthopedic exam, neurological exam, physical exam, you know, a range of motion, bilateral weight scales. We do a digital posture analysis to determine exactly to the degree of misalignment you may or may not have in your spine. We do digital x-ray that quantifies and tells us exactly where the problem is, and is it related to your condition, and can we correct that? Now, if you want to get in and get checked, it's fenchiro.com, F-E-N-N-C-H-I-R-O.com. 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But it's, once again, F-E-N-N-C-H-I-R-O.com, F-E-N-N-C-H-I-R-O.com, and you're going to get into our office. We're going to see what we can do to make your holes in your bucket smaller, to get your body running itself from the inside out like it's designed to, so that you can heal the way you've always healed, better from the inside out. And now's better than later. We're ready for you. You're going to get into Finn Chiropractic.

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1: Good sir, it's football season. You ready?
2: I wake up every day. Miami has the Dolphins, the greatest football team. And I hope and I pray. And I look at other fans, but we look at each other with that look. Like, oh gosh, not another one. The patience I'm supposed to have as a fan watching this team be almost worse than the New York Jets. We have people that can't block out of a paper bag.
3: Hey brother, can I get that smash?
2: I should seriously just go ahead and start running again and try myself. I think I can do better. As a matter of fact, I know I can. We'll probably beat the Jets once, Eddie, because they are just as bad as we are. If there's ever a chance to change teams, now would be the time.
3: I've lost them.
2: But it's aqua and orange all the way, man. We just, I can't do it. I'm going to cry. What happened to Dan and Joe and Tom?
3: The ravages of time.
2: We're just getting worse. We stopped practice because...
3: Just let them keep talking. Hayden, I'll take a smash.
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6: All right, here we go. This is Dr. James Ryan Finn. We're coming to you guys with a message of love and life and health and healing that comes within your body because you were designed to heal. It all comes within. If you've broken an arm and they put a cast on it, guess what? Cast didn't heal it. Where'd you heal from? All right, if you've skinned your knee and you put a Band-Aid on it, did the Band-Aid heal your cut? No, it healed from within. Any pathogen, any virus, if you're listening to me today, you have overcome illness because everybody's experienced pathogens and virus and all these other things that make us sick. But because your body has an innate wisdom, because it's designed to heal within, you've overcome this. Whatever chemical, physical, emotional stresses are thrown at you, your body has an ability to deal with those. And, you know, we're talking about something today that has never been cured. Okay, we've got, and I remember Nixon for cancer in 71 was like, I need $1 million and we're going to cure cancer. Well, they still haven't cured it and they haven't cured the common cold yet. Glad they made some headway, but listen, the only thing that heals you is your body itself and it comes with it. So I just want to talk about colds a little bit. You know, most colds are viral. 80 to 95% of colds that you get are not bacterial, but viral, but you're going to take antibiotics. Like we know that doesn't do that. They treat secondary infection, but there's millions of antibiotics that are prescribed for colds and flu. And like anything else, you announce a prevention is worth a pound of cure. You don't want to have poverty management. You want to have wealth management. So while you're well, you want to make sure to build your immune system up and lots of ways to do that. I mean, obviously rest, you know, and sleep, super important. That's how your immune system builds itself. You know, hydration, you know, creates mucosal barriers and keeps them intact, supports your immune function, keeps your cells hydrated. You know, real nutrient-dense food. I hate to tell you, but that Campbell's chicken soup, it sits on the shelf for 12 years. It's not as healthy as the real food or the real chicken soup penicillin that you're going to make at home. But you want rich foods and dense in nutrients and minerals and antioxidants and fruits and vegetables. Getting outside, vitamin D is the lack of vitamin D is one of the reasons people get really ill and get really sick. It's wintertime. There's not as much sunshine. We're not out as much, especially up north, God bless them. But here in Florida, yeah, getting the sunshine, any chance you get. And it's just a wonder, like, we start with these sugar holidays. It starts with You start with Halloween, then we gluttonize with a bunch of pies at Thanksgiving. Then you got the Christmas candy. Now it's alcohol and it's full of sugar in New Year's, and then it's Valentine's Day, and we call it flu season, not sugar toxicity season. So just protecting yourself with real food, vitamin D, movement, getting out there and moving. Obviously, vitamin C, you want to get that stuff going. There's lots of things that can really help build your immune system. But those supplements, whether it's vitamin C, zinc, echinacea, golden seal, you've got all these things that can help. Vitamin D, supplementing with that, movement, all these things are going to help. But those are just things that support your immune system. That's not your immune system. You know, a lot of people are going to go and get the flu shot. You know, it's 10 to 60% effective, depending on what year you choose. They really missed it this year in 2026. Where the virus went with this strain is not where they thought it was going to go. So it's not very effective this year. It's one of the things people do, but they missed the boat a lot. And there's also toxicity that comes with injecting something like that into your body. But a lot of people don't know chiropractic helps. Okay, your body is designed to heal itself. Health comes from within. You've got an amazing ability to heal, and it's your nervous system that regulates that. Your brain runs the body through the nervous system, okay? When that link is turned off, when I put my hand over my mouth, you can't hear me. So that's what happens when the bones in your body get out of alignment. The bones in your spine get out of alignment. They put pressure on the nervous system. Your body's not going to focus on what it's supposed to, because it's trying to heal where the pressure's on the nervous system. It's called the subluxation. So your body's looking at healing that and not trying to take care of the immune system like it's supposed to. Your immune system is regulated by your autonomic nervous system.

after the adjustment better. Cytokine signaling, once again, the blood reacting to kill things and help you get healthier. Your heart rate variability is noticeably better after an adjustment. Heart rate variability is how you are moment to moment responding to your environment. And it should be every second. I snap my fingers at those little stimulus that you heard. Your heart rate should go up a little bit, then immediately go back down. How well you're responding to your environment, we can measure with heart rate variability. That's better after an adjustment. Your cortisol markers, which is your stress hormone, they are down after getting adjusted. Lymphatic circulation. Circulation is how your body takes viruses and bacteria and squashes them and gets them out of you. That is improved after the adjustment. And of course, we know the inflammatory mediators are way better. You know, when your nose is all swollen and red and puffy, you're coughing like crazy, there's inflammation going on in your body. We know from the pain relief that people get from chiropractic adjustments, inflammatory mediators are better. And these are some major biological changes that we can read. That just doesn't prove chiropractic cures infection. But guess what? Every single one of those things is what cures infection and how your body heals itself. And it's interesting when we have something major go on. You know, chiropractic, you know, the pandemic of 2020 was coronavirus. Chiropractic wasn't a big part of that. As far as people knowing to go get adjusted because they're sick, because they're not healing, because they need the body to work better. And it should have been. It was in 1918. In 1918, the pandemic that came through, the Spanish flu killed 50 million people. There was a 5 to 10% mortality rate with this stuff. And that's awful. That's 5 to 10% of people. Everybody got it. The whole world level, like that's 50 million people dead. Well, chiropractic patients, because they don't have anything for that, they didn't really have a lot for, they still don't have a lot for the common cold and viruses, but of 46,000 patients treated by chiropractors during the 1918 pandemic, they only had 54 deaths. Not 10%, not 5%, not 2%. It was radically better for the patients that got adjusted because of what it does with the immune system. And, you know, once again, you know, the records are very clear. And this is not a controlled placebo trial. You don't need that. We know what happens when the body starts to heal itself. We know what happens with the chiropractic adjustment. You know, we know what happens when you restore the nervous system and what that does and how that supported people's survival in 1918. Well, you don't have to be dying. You don't have to be sick. Well, you know, from just immune, people are just immunocompromised. You know, anything that's thrown at them, they get sick. That's a person that needs to seek out chiropractic care. You know, someone has a sick kid that just can't get over everything, that's constantly going to the doctor, constantly getting put on antibiotics, kids with ear infections, you know, anybody that's just having immune system issues, you know, we want to get them in and get them checked. And in our office, we make it easy. We've developed the Phenomenal Health Exam. This is how we get to the root cause of people's problems, whether it's back pain, neck pain, headaches, immune system issues, a baby with colic. Okay. You know, these are things that we regularly help people with. I remember we had a motocross racer, international motocross racer. He was here from New Zealand and training for his first race. And we've been working with him to get his body strong and healthy. He'd been working with the trainer a lot of hours into this culmination of his career. And this guy's making millions of dollars. He comes in Wednesday before the race. I'm like, "Are you ready?" And he's like, "I'm sick as a dog, mate." I'm like, "Oh no, like that's it. You're getting adjusted every hour today. That way your body has the best chance of fighting this." And guess what? Comes in the next day. "Are you ready?" "Absolutely." "Like, what about the cold?" He's like, "It never happened, mate." And he went on to win the championship that year. So, you know, I'm not telling you to get adjusted every hour. I'm just telling, if you've got something going on in your body and it's funky and you can't figure it out, chiropractic may be your answer. And we've developed the Phenomenal Health Exam to get to the cause of people's problems. We get it done in our office very timely. Your initial visit's about an hour, door to door. And because we care about our community and we want to keep it affordable and accessible to people, it's not thousands, it's $175. Now, if you are a radio listener or you're getting this via podcast, we have an avenue for you to get in at no charge. 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"I'm a radio listener." "However you got this, I saw you guys on YouTube. We're going to contact you. We're going to waive the fee for you." 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
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That's FENNCHIRO.com. And you're going to get in. We're going to get to the cause of your problem. And you're going to see me, Dr. James Ryan Finn. I'm the chiropractor behind the fact that God loves you, your chiropractor loves you, and there is nothing you can do about that.

0: SRN News, I'm John Scott. Communities on the U.S. Gulf Coast bracing as Hurricane Isaias made landfall Friday night as a Category 2 storm. The storm, with winds up to 105 miles per hour, made landfall near Destin, Florida, in the Panhandle at 8:30 p.m. Central Time. As it continued its march north over the western part of the Panhandle, the storm weakened to a Category 1. A hurricane warning currently in effect from just east of Biloxi, Mississippi, through Mobile and Pensacola to Panama City and Mexico Beach, Florida. Texas banning cell phones in schools. Governor Greg Abbott now promising to put limits on computers in the classroom, also in the state. The football world mourning the passing of Mike Ditka. He died at age 86. He coached the Chicago Bears to the world championship when they won Super Bowl 20.
1: This is meteorologist Paul Trombley with your Real Talk 93.3 weather update. Chance of thunderstorms today. Otherwise, cloudy skies with a few peaks of sun. Daytime highs approaching 82. Winds out of the south, 10 to 15 miles per hour. Partly cloudy skies tonight. Slight chance of thunderstorms. Lows level off around 66. High temperatures reach up to 83 tomorrow. Mainly clear skies. 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
14: All right, here we go. 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You heal from within. Your body doesn't need help to heal. It needs no interference. Anything you've ever healed is healed from within. Lotions, potions, pills, injectables, they do not create healing. Your body creates healing from within. So talking today about just how incredible the body is. Okay, I've got on a watch and another watch. I got two watches on. Okay, one watch is mechanical. Okay, it's an Omega Speedmaster, and it's really cool. It's probably 20 years old, this watch. It's got an automatic winder that if you wear it, it winds itself. But there's a chronograph on it. You can time, like, stopwatch thing, and you've got you know, three different little dials within the big dial. It's glows in the dark. There's a measurement to measure speed with it, a tachometer here. Amazing. There's 240 parts in this little watch. It all just run and work together. These things are bulletproof. It's waterproof. It's just amazing how this little tiny machine can run for so many years with no maintenance, and it just sits on your wrist and you don't have to think about it. It's kind of cool. Well, guess what? Your body is infinitely more complicated than that. All right. Your lungs, you know, they're breathing in and out all the time, all day long, every single day. You don't have to think about it. It's amazing that your blood is being pumped all day long, your heart in there beating. You know, it's just amazing that your body takes care of itself like it does without you thinking about it. And it's kind of like the watch. It just does its thing. Your lungs are breathing in 20,000 breaths a minute. Your kidneys are moving filtering gallons of blood. Your liver runs hundreds of chemical reactions every single minute. Your spleen filters your blood. Your gut turns food into living tissue. How does your body take in Whataburger in the mouth and it becomes muscle and tissue? It's just unbelievable how it works. Every day, your body's replacing its skin cells, blood cells, the gut lining. Your gut, your stomach is so acidic that if you put a piece of steel in there, it will eat it. But it doesn't eat you from the inside out because the cells are being replaced so fast. Like, you're literally rebuilding yourself constantly. Every 7 years, all those cells are replaced. So if you're married and you've been married 21 years, you're on your third wife or husband. So if they're not what you want them yet, yeah, it's not going to change. But anyway, all your cells are rebuilding every 7 years. All of them are gone. So, and it's the nervous system that controls that. Your brain, your spinal cord, your nerves, they control every single cell. You've got 70 plus trillion cells operating in synchronized harmony. This is not random. It's orchestration. And like, okay, so that's a mechanical watch. It just works really well and it does its thing. What about the digital watch? My other watch is an Apple Watch. It does amazing things. It tells me my heart rate. It tells me if I have AFib in my heart. It tracks where I'm at. It has, I can make phone calls on it. It has Google Maps on it. And if you've got an iPhone, you understand how many things it possibly does. My favorite app is the weather app. I love watching live radar on my phone. You know, I love the Google Maps. I love the social ways where you can see where the people report where there's accidents or cops, so you can know what's going on ahead of you. I love social media. You go in there, you got YouTube and Google and ChatGPT. You literally have all these things on your phone. Literally every piece of information known to man, just about, is on your phone and you can find it. But imagine you didn't use your phone for anything but making phone calls. Imagine you thought your iPhone, your Android, whatever, only made phone calls. You're missing it. Okay, that's like using chiropractic only for pain. Okay, it's like taking the iPhone just to only make phone calls. Imagine saying, I don't need app, I don't need photos, I don't need video. Oh, I forgot photos. I have 50,000 plus photos on my phone. I love taking photos of my phone, of my family, of different things I'm doing, but it's fun. You're missing 95% of the technology if you only make phone calls with your phone. And your nervous system is the operating system of your body. It controls your healing, digestion, your sleep, your immune response, your hormones, your movement, your coordination, your adaptation to stress. So that's the amazing thing that your body does. Okay, using chiropractic just to improve pain is not it. Pain is only one notification that you get from your body. Okay, it's not the whole device. Chiropractic isn't about chasing symptoms. It's not about it's really about upgrading the system performance. When there's interference, when that's been, if you don't get a good cell phone signal, if you don't get a good signal to your watch, it's not going to work right. That's the way your body, you got to get the signal from your brain to your body. When you have the proper signal, your body's designed to heal, designed to regulate, designed to adapt, and designed to recover. And that's the big idea, is that your body doesn't need help to heal. It just needs no interference. Like you cut yourself, the cut heals. You break your bone, the bone knits itself. The viruses heal themselves. Your body heals itself from the virus. The virus passes. Your bruise fades. No one teaches your body how to do that. Your body came from two cells, all right? And that's the difference between the mechanical device that is a watch, a mechanical watch, or even the piece of electronic that is your iPhone. Like, your body is alive, okay? That is a spark of life that comes from God. Two cells come together, boom. Next thing, there's four, then 18, six, or what is it? Four, eight, 16, 32. The cells come out 9 months later as a baby. Okay, these two cells come together 18 to 21 days. Your little heart is in there beating, being controlled by, guess what? Your nervous system. Before the heart forms, the notochord forms. The notochord becomes the brain and the nervous system. Little branches grow off of that. And those little branches become, on the end of those little branches are organs. And that's how your body's functioning right now. Those organs, the tissues, the cells of your body are being controlled by the master coordinator of your body, the brain. Imagine the orchestra and how many pieces of instrumentation there are in that, with the violins and the violas and the basses and the brass and the winds. And it's all that has to be coordinated by the conductor. And if they can't see the conductor, or they can't see him well, the music's not going to be as well. And that's what happens in your body. Like, you know, a watch, this mechanical watch, if it has a problem, it doesn't just break down in one day. Your body doesn't break down in one day. It doesn't explode on day one. A machine kind of slowly drifts out of alignment. Okay. Your efficiency drips, your timing gets off, your parts wear unevenly. That's the way a watch works in your body. The most common things aren't dramatic at first. Like, you get a little blood pressure creep that you don't notice, but it's still normal. Okay. Inflammation rises. Okay. Your digestion slows or speeds up. You have intermittent constipation or diarrhea. All these are signs that your body's not working well. Your sleep's a little lighter. Energy drops. Recovery takes longer. Those stiff joints, if it's worse on a cold day or when a cold front comes through, your nerves get irritated. None of these things happen fast. They happen very slowly, and it's a slow fade. That's the way people get sick. You don't just get sick. You don't just have a problem when it comes to chronic disease. You're sick for years, and you got a problem. Cancer doesn't make you sick. You're sick for years and then you get cancer. It's a lack of function in the body. You know, heart disease is the best example. By the time you have chest pain, high blood pressure, abnormal blood work, or a blocked artery, get your blood checked every year. When's it say you're healthy? Before or after you're unhealthy? After. All those things happen over time. They didn't just happen in 1 week. And the plaque built up in your artery, by the time it's there, you've had it 20, 30, 40 years. So basically, your body works on rhythms and not alarms. You want to pay attention to those rhythms. If you're having fatigue, stiffness, poor sleep, recurring tension, brain fog, slow digestion, those are the early whispers. You don't want to wait until the pain comes in. A guy comes in, they've got pain for 25 years. You've got a 25-year dysfunction that's harder to correct than when you get in when it starts having problems. And that's what I encourage everybody to do. Get your spine checked. Get it checked immediately. If you or your children have not had their spines checked, they need to see a chiropractor. We do case history. We do bilateral weight scales to measure the balance of your body. We do digital posture analysis to measure exactly how far off your posture is. Your head's forward, there's pressure on the nerves where they come out at the base of your neck. Your head 1 inch forward doubles the weight of your head. You're putting pressure on those nerves. We know then those nerves control the arm. They control the lungs. They control the heart. We know when you're having neck pain or arm pain, there it is. We got to look a little closer. We have state-of-the-art digital x-ray in our office to get to the cause of your problem. You put all these tests together. I don't know, if you go to the hospital, it's going to cost you thousands of dollars. Because we care about our community, we've got it down. It's $185. 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
7: 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This is Dr. James Ryan Finn. This is the Phenomenal Health Radio Show, coming to you guys today with a message of love and life and health and healing that comes from within. That's right. Your body's a masterpiece. It is designed to heal itself from within. And you know, we doubt that. You know, we the minute something's wrong, we go, okay, what can we take? You know, even when we're trying to stay well, what kind of supplements can we put in our body? Like, you know, where can we go? What can we do? Who can we see? Well, the most powerful thing that heals you is within you, and you've been given that. You were created from two cells. You know, they became four, then eight, then 16, then 32, and 9 months later, you're born. All right? The first thing, as those cells are dividing, they just don't become a blob of cells. The first thing that happens is, the first thing that's formed in there is called your notochord. That notochord becomes your spinal cord. That notochord, little branches grow off that. On the end of those branches grow lungs and spleens and stomachs and a heart. Like, these things are then functioning. Your heart is beating 18 to 21 days after conception, being run by your nervous system. Your brain and nervous system controls your body, and that's why chiropractic is so powerful. It is the safest, the most natural, the most cost-effective way to restore health. And it's by just making sure that thing's clear. Your body, when it has a problem, it's designed to heal. It's constantly healing itself. When something goes wrong, it's usually some interference to the system that is healing you. And it's just so powerful. I mean, you've got every cell in your body has 0.07 volts of potential. All right, but you got 50 trillion cells. So that's 3.5 trillion volts of potential in your body. Holy smokes, you're electric. 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It's like this biological power that's within you, that tiny little voltage runs everything that matters. It runs your brain waves, your heart rhythm, your muscle firing, your cellular repair, your DNA transcription, all these things that are happening every day without you thinking about it. I mean, your heart's going to beat 100,000 times a day. It pumps 2,000 gallons of blood, you know, every single day. That's enough to lift a truck off the ground. Okay, your brain runs on about 20 watts of power, about the same as a dim light bulb. Yeah, we always remember Uncle Fester from the Addams Family or from the new Wednesday series on Netflix. But that 20 watts of power, it performs 10 quadrillion calculations per second. And that's unfathomable. As we're talking about AI and like the new Google AI Center needs 4 nuclear power plants to run its AI. Well, your brain every day, every person, just on the power of less than a light bulb, has 10 quadrillion calculations every single second. 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It's just amazing. 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And it's just amazing. Your body's rebuilding these things every day. Your lungs are breathing in 2,000 gallons of air. You got 300 million air sacs in your lungs. If you spread them all out, it's enough to cover a tennis court. So, I don't know. I could go on and on and on. I love all this stuff. I used to love it when I was in fifth grade, too. But your body's designed to heal. When you cut your finger, you do not have to tell your body what to do. Instantly, cells race to the scene, platelets seal it off, white blood cells clean it up, and new tissue grows. And within a few days, your body has rebuilt itself brand new. And that same intelligence that heals a cut, that's what fights off cancer every day. You know, your immune system's like has these natural killer cells that go in there and patrol like Navy SEALs, and they're going to go search for rogue cells that have lost their identity. When your body's communication network, which is your brain and nervous system, is clear, those Navy SEALs get to those cells and they kill those cells to protect, repair, and restore your body before it becomes a major problem. On cancer for a second, your body is designed to heal. Your body kills cancer every day. Every person makes about 10,000 to 100,000 potentially cancerous cells every day, but they're kept in check when your body's healthy. And when you get cancer, it's not because you just were struck with it. You've been sick for years. It's a multi-system failure over years or decades before it's detectable, even in your body. So it just doesn't strike you, but you got to get ahead of it. If you want to avoid cancer, if you want to avoid heart disease, if you want to be healthy, you know, chiropractic is not a cure for any of that. But what it is prevention for all of that, that your body can heal itself. And what chiropractors do is remove interference to the system that runs your body. So if you're a loved one, if you're just not having the health you want, if you want to prevent cancer, if you want to heal from cancer, if you want to heal from a surgery, if you want to not get surgery, if you've got aches and pains, okay, if your neck's hurting, your back's hurting, you have some tingling down your arm, okay, those are your body's warning signs that you've had a problem for a while. By the time you feel the symptom, it's going on. Much like cancer's found, you know, way down the road sometimes, you know, even early detection. You know, by the time we can detect most cancers, the cells have been doubling for 8 years. So 8 years by the time we can find a pinpoint of cancer. So, same thing with anything else in your body. If you want to get ahead of that, and you should, you got to eat right, exercise, and have a clear nervous system. It's just that simple. Your warning signs are when you just don't feel well. You're lacking energy. Okay, you have headaches. You have neck pain. You have back pain. Your body is not thriving. It is not replenishing itself every single day like it's supposed to. When you're having dizziness, okay, if you're having frequent colds or sleep problems, food intolerances, acid reflux, these are warning signs that you need to get your spine checked. 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And here's what it entails. We're going to do, of course, a detailed case history. We're going to go deep. How are you doing? Where are you coming from? Where have you been? What could be causing this dysfunction in your body? Okay, we do bilateral weight scales to measure the balance of your body, digital posture analysis to measure the weight of your skull on top of your head if it's not sitting on straight. Within 0.1 degrees, we can measure exactly where your body's forces are, have gone awry. Okay, we're going to do palpatory findings, both motion and static. We have hundreds of orthopedic and neurological tests that we do on a daily basis in our office to determine what's going on and can we help. And we also have state-of-the-art digital x-rays on premises to see exactly where any type of problem is and how to diagnose that and help you with it. If you're going to go run to the medical doctor, they're going to send you to the orthopedist, the neurologist, they're going to send you for pharmacology. You know, if you go to the hospital to get all these tests in one day, they're going to charge you thousands of dollars. But because we care about our community, because we want to help as many people as possible, we've got it down where it's just $185. But you don't have to pay that. If you call right now or text radio to 850-386-7700, 850-386-7700, 850-386-7700, you or your loved one can take advantage of the phenomenal health exam at an extremely discounted rate. 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But give us a call, give us a text, get in, get to the cause of your problems with the help of chiropractic. Let your body be the healing masterpiece it's designed to be. Because your chiropractor loves you, God loves you, and there is nothing you can do about that.

0: My name's Dylan Turner. I've been a patient here at Fenn Chiropractic for about 3-4 years now. Growing up, I raced motocross until I was 24 years old, and it transitioned into me coaching and training riders for the past 10 years. And through that, all the off-the-bike training and the daily grind of, you know, you get beat up pretty bad on a motorcycle, and I needed someone I could find to bring my riders to also to help them recover quickly. I would highly encourage anybody to go to Fenn Chiropractic, not just an athlete, but just everyday people. If you sit at a desk a lot or you drive a truck, you need to go see someone who understands and can explain to you what the spinal cord does. And going to someone like Fenn Chiropractic who's different. I've had a bad taste in my mouth from other chiropractors, but you do got to keep looking, and you find someone like Fenn, and he can explain to you and he can fix you and get you on a program to help you get better.
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2: News this hour from Town Hall. I'm John Scott. Communities on the U.S. Gulf Coast bracing as Hurricane Isaias made landfall Friday night as a Category 2 storm. The storm, with winds up to 105 miles per hour, made landfall near Destin, Florida, in the Florida Panhandle. As it continued its march north over the western part of the panhandle, it weakened to a Cat 1. A hurricane warning currently in effect from just east of Biloxi, Mississippi, through Mobile and Pensacola to Panama City and Mexico Beach, Florida. President Trump says gas prices will start coming down soon. He made the comment while referencing the war in Iran. During remarks at a Columbus Day event he hosted at the White House.
3: Oh, that's going to be over very soon, and prices are going to come tumbling down.
2: The president says gas prices will soon be back down to levels he saw in Iowa just before the start of the Iran war.
3: But I always look at the tag on top, and I saw $1.95, and then I saw $1.85 a gallon. We'll be down to those levels soon.
2: Friday's consumer spending report, a stark reminder of why voters are calling for a return to President Trump's America First agenda.
4: The University of Michigan's October report shows consumer confidence lower this month, a stark reminder of why voters are demanding a return to President Trump's America First agenda. From the grocery aisle to the gas pump, everyday Americans are delivering a clear message: Washington's economic experiment isn't working. Fresh consumer sentiment data shows public confidence is driven by persistent inflation expectations and tightening of household budgets. For millions of voters, the contrast between today's economic climate and the pre-2020 record-breaking Trump economy couldn't be sharper. Bernie Bennett in Washington.
2: The football word mourning the passing of Mike Ditka. He announced, his family announcing he died at the age of 86. Ditka had coached the Chicago Bears when they won Super Bowl 20. More on these stories from townhall.com.
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2: The Port of Los Angeles announcing a historic September. Executive Director Gene Sirocco said it was the best month in the port's history in terms of cargo volume. It was also the most cargo volume ever processed by any port in the Western Hemisphere. 1,042,000 containers moved across those docks. It beats the previous record by 23,000. The holidays right around the corner. If you get an ugly sweater, blame it on AI.
6: More than a third of holiday shoppers say they will use artificial intelligence to find items on their gift lists. That's more than double what it was just last year. The YouGov survey also found that shoppers are leaning into AI to make sure they get the lowest prices and best deals. About half of the Gen Zers and millennials who took part in the survey expect that they'll be shopping on Black Friday or Cyber Monday. I'm Rory O'Neill.
2: News and analysis at townhall.com. A Michigan Senate candidate ends an interview early.
7: Democrat Abdul Saeed had walked away when asked why he had not issued a statement on the third anniversary of the October 7th attacks. Pressed separately on the death of Iran's supreme leader, El-Sayed called the question a dog and pony show and said it was not relevant to Michigan voters. El-Sayed is running against Republican Mike Rogers on the state's open Senate seat. Willie Nelson, Washington.
2: A powerful 7.7 magnitude earthquake struck Panama Friday. The quake struck shortly after noon. It was centered about 100 miles southeast of Panama City and was followed by several strong aftershocks. It was first reported to be of 8.0 magnitude. The NBC News saying buildings were damaged by the quake, and President Jose Raul Molino said some roads had completely collapsed. There have amazingly been no reports of fatalities. More on these stories at Town Hall.
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0: restaurateur George Koikos. We're going to remember him in the second hour of today's broadcast, bringing back to you a conversation we had with him and his daughter Lenny. And of course, in our first hour, conversation with Bobby Bowden, one with Mickey Andrews, and in the business spotlight, our good friend Sean Snyder. So, stay with me.
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0: 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Yes, my friend, we are saddened to say that in recent days we have lost one of Tallahassee's noblemen. Genuinely a person who, beyond his capacity as an able businessman, a restaurateur who brought to Tallahassee a lineup with him, he and his brothers favoring us with things like surf and turf restaurants. Some of you newly arrived to Tallahassee may not recall, but those of us old-timers recall the surf and turf and the Brothers 3 restaurant up there on North Monroe, 27 North, around the Tallahassee Mall area. Yeah, the list goes on. Giorgio's, that for years was just a jewel, ended up kind of bringing all that to bear with the Torreya Grill there on Appalachia Parkway. And that continues on to this very day. Add to the list, one of the very first they opened was called the Spartan Restaurant. Now, that one has a special place for my beloved bride and I, because it happens that we met in Tallahassee in the fall of 1978. We were both in school, in graduate school, happened to be living at the same private dorm in those days. Still around, a little different. She was living there and working there in the cafeteria as a cashier. Of course, I was buried in academic, teaching three classes, taking three classes, right? Working on a doctorate in social research and marriage and family therapy. So let's just say that I was, fully engaged, fully prepared to sally forth in my efforts to bring good to the world. And it happens then that because the two of us were there and we had opportunity to see each other on various occasions, we're just friendly kind of chat, going on. As so many good relationships, certainly good marriages, begin and remain as friends. And, friendship is full of all of the twists and turns that means that sometimes you just don't even want to be around each other. Friends can be that way because the friendship says, it's okay. I don't really want to be around you right now. You go to your corner, I'll go to mine, whatever. But the friendship doesn't depend upon how you feel at the moment. You resolve the conflicts, or you don't, or you just agree that this is where we're so very different that we're going to have to learn how to get the best we can of both of those perspectives, right? Kind of compromise. Oh, gee, what a concept that is. Our modern-day politics, not very good at that. But it so happens that came the spring of the year, and again, just being friends and hanging out there at Cash Hall, their mealtime. They had their own cafeteria, as dorms do. And Annette working there in that dorm as a cashier. And so it happened that on Friday night before spring break, Florida State University, 1979 it was, got back from my office at the Bellamy Building, probably 7 o'clock, you know. It was typical. A 12-hour day was not uncommon. You know, teaching three, taking three classes kind of story. Not really thinking about spring break at all, just, you know, whatever. Get back to the dorm and the cafeteria is closed. You know, serve dinner on a Friday night before spring break. Oh, great. Now what? Dragged myself up to my room and just sat there kind of feeling sorry for myself. And then the thought occurred, wait a minute. I think Annette was saying she was going to go home this weekend. Maybe she's still here. Called her room. Yeah, what's going on? Well, the dorm cafeteria is closed. Yes, I know. Of course you knew. Well, so, you like, do you have, I don't know, dinner plans? No. Well, but you want to go get dinner together? Would that be good? Yeah, let's do that. Annette was always the more sensible, still is. Cut to the chase kind of person, you know? Just come on, brother. I don't know. Well, so we get my little dilapidated Pinto, all of $800 worth of car that I had purchased on my meager means as a graduate student, hoping that it would get us to wherever the Spartan restaurant was. She said, yeah, Spartan, I've heard that's really good. Okay. So we're going to the Spartan restaurant. I've never been there. She had not actually either, but had heard from friends. Yeah, Spartan's really cool. It happens that the Spartan was in the ground floor of what is the Duval Hotel. It was named the Duval then and went through a name change some years ago, and now it's back to being the Duval. So it is that hotel on the ground floor where the Spartan had its home. So we walked in that evening, knowing that we were about to enjoy a wonderful meal. And here were two men, turned out to be brothers, greeting us as we entered the restaurant. Yeah. George and his brother standing there welcoming us, as they were famous for doing. It happens that we enjoyed this wonderful meal and never forgot the fact that George Koikos and his brother were so generous in their invitation and in their hospitality. And so things moved on through the years, and with that memory in mind, I'm thinking of George and his daughter Lenny. Back now 2 years ago, October of 2025, he was on the show. And it was his only appearance on the show, but I had always wanted to have him come and sit with us and Lenny, who I had actually gotten to know better, oftentimes frequenting the, the Torreya Grill over there on the Parkway, Appalachia Parkway. And Lenny, being devoted to the well-being of that enterprise, was oftentimes greeting us at the door, just like her dad. And you'd always find George making his way around the dining room and greeting guests. And it's just the way you did it. It's the way you did it. Because George treated everyone as though they had just arrived at his home. And he made sure that you knew that. He made sure that you were at ease in his home, and that all of those people who were devoted to serving you, not just a meal, but an experience, a time of downtime, I guess you'd call it, reflection, ease, wonderful food, wonderful company. Well, that is the legacy that we celebrate today. We'll do so in the second hour as we bring back to you then this conversation, which turned out to be his last public appearance before his passing. George Koikos, our friend and the friend of Tallahassee and the friend of people who just love to be loved.
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0: We're fortunate enough to have in Tallahassee this organization that for many, many years has served so many people, so many families, such a significant contribution to the Tallahassee community at large, Miracle Hill Nursing and Rehabilitation. It's fortunate for us that we have the administrator of this wonderful organization, Dr. Dwayne Harvey. He is with us today in our business spotlight. How are you, Doctor?
6: I am so great, and it's so great to be here with you to share today.
0: I am excited to have you tell us about this organization, sort of from the ground up, how it got started and how it is that you continue to provide for so many people. Tell us the story.
6: Well, back in the 60s, we were segregated in the care that we provided to the citizens in Tallahassee.
0: Yes.
6: So the Florida State Primitive Baptist Convention, under the leadership of a man named Reverend Moses Miles, who happened to be the pastor of Philadelphia Primitive Baptist Church.
0: Really?
6: And the president of that convention decided that he needed a place where African Americans could go and not be turned away to receive long-term care. Because at the time, African Americans were disproportionately dying as opposed to their other counterparts because they could not get access to care. And so he had a vision. And those people, I remember because my grandmother and grandfather were Primitive Baptists.
0: Wow.
6: And they would do fish dinners and chicken dinners and potato pies and sell sodas.
0: Best food in the
6: all
0: world.
6: All to raise money for this nursing home that was going to provide an open space The nursing home was built in 1967. It officially opened the doors 1968 and started caring for those who were aged, indigent, who required Medicaid assistance, HUD assistance in the community, and that was the mission back then. However, if you speed forward all the way today, we have a little different mission. We care for all of those types of clients, including the types clients that can afford care in this community, in the Leon, Tallahassee community, and outstretched communities. And our census population is no longer just African American, but it's very vast and looks diverse. Like the melting pot of the city. And for that, I'm grateful from those beginnings. And we continue today. The Primitive Baptist was the sponsor of Miracle Hill Nursing and Rehab Facility. It's a nonprofit. Faith-based nonprofit. Wow. We don't mix words. We are faith-based.
7: Yep.
6: We act on Christian principles.
7: Yeah.
6: And the Miracle Hill Primitive Baptist Convention still appoints the board members that would serve this nonprofit.
7: How cool is
6: that? So that's still a connection with that organization.
7: It's living history,
6: and we are
7: it?
6: Forever grateful. Those board members are so excited about perpetuating the mission, what we do, how we provide 24-hour care to people who are in the community with skilled nursing, rehabilitative therapy, speech, occupational, physical therapy. We have a large population now. It's not just you come there to stay. We have a large population that comes, rehabilitates, they go home, and they still remain active components of the community.
7: If I'm doing the math right, that's almost 50 years. You said 68, 69.
6: We are at, I think, 58 years.
7: Almost 60 years.
6: Almost 60 years.
7: Yeah.
6: And it's forever grateful that we've been able to stay in business with all of the things that have happened. Yes, COVID, the onset of COVID almost took the facility out.
7: Wow.
6: But we were able to grasp back and come back, and we're stronger now than we've ever been before.
7: You know, it's interesting too that I've had opportunity over the years to meet many of those who are staff members.
6: Yes.
7: And some of those people have been with you for a long, long time. Devoted people.
6: Oh, yes. We've had some. Well, my most devoted people have this year started to retire. But I had a young lady who was there for 43 years. I had another lady who was there for 33 years. I have probably about two others who are almost reaching 40 years in that building. And they are continuing to work, continuing to thrive, and continue to do all they can for the elderly population, those who need the services.
7: Tell us about the residents, because you have this ability to provide medical care, medical support and such, and that in that way, would it be fair to say you're effectively a working hospital? You're a medical clinic. It's probably the, well, not the right term.
6: The correct classification is a skilled nursing facility.
7: I hear you.
6: And

0: when you can mix both of them. I know the stigma a lot of times, nobody wants to go to a nursing home, but we try to make it as home-like as possible. Yeah. And because we find out that if you keep living, many times almost every family is going to be affected. Before I became affiliated with Miracle Heal, I often tell the story. I placed my stepfather in Miracle Heal. I placed my mother-in-law in Miracle Heal. And the last person I placed there was my aunt in Miracle Heal. Wow. And I wouldn't have it any other way. And then years later, I started there when I was in college. So 1984 to 1988, goodness, I worked at Miracle Heal.
1: And what were you doing then?
0: Well, I started out washing dishes in the kitchen at the ripe age of 16 years old.
1: Oh my gosh.
0: And the administrator at the time knew I was in college,
1: yes,
0: knew I was studying business, and something happened with the finance director, and he came to the kitchen because of my work ethic. That's why I tell everybody, no matter where you are, what position you are, play your position and play it well.
1: Look at that.
0: Because of my work ethic, he came to the kitchen and said, "You studying business, right? I need you to be my new finance director."
1: Guess what?
0: And I moved into that role.
1: How cool is
0: finance
1: that?
0: Finance director, probably stayed in that role for a year.
1: Boys and girls, are you listening?
0: And then after that, about a year, he said, "You need to get your license." And I became a licensed nursing home administrator.
1: Wow.
0: But that's back when the regulations were a little. All I had to have back then was a high school education, and had to have training and show proof of the training and pass the licensure test.
1: Yep.
0: Today, you know, things change. You have degrees. You have to have,
1: have
0: a degree and all of those kinds of things. And you still have to take a licensure board. And that was my start, hoorah, into the nursing center. And then when I graduated college at Florida Agricultural and Mechanical University.
1: Yay. Go Rattlers.
0: Go Rattlers. I had about 11 job offers, many of whom to major corporations, but my heart's desire was to work in my community.
1: Look at that.
0: And I was offered a job down in Sarasota, Florida at a nursing home that was owned and operated by the African American community. And it just happened to be the lowest paying job of my offers. But I prayed a prayer, and that prayer said, "God, wherever you lead me, I'll follow. And he said, "Take the lowest paying job," which actually turned out to be the biggest blessing that I could have ever walked into. Because when I took the lowest paying job and I showed those people what I was able to do, in 3 years, I decided, hey, I'm going to start my own business. And because I had done so well with them, they said, "You can't leave us. We have to be the first ones to sign up on under your business." And in 1990, I started what's called Innovative Healthcare Management Services, which is still in existence today. I'm not just the administrator of Miracle Heal, but I'm the CEO of Innovative Healthcare Management
1: Services. You're an entrepreneur. That's what you are.
0: Miracle Heal is contracted through my company, so my company manages the facility.
1: How cool is that? Are you inspired? I hope so. Dr. Dwayne Harvey, the administrator par excellence for this wonderful organization, Miracle Heal, which man, has such a marvelous history of its own. We will make sure to stay in touch with you, my friend, because I'm sure there'll be an opportunity somewhere in your future to come back and bring us up to date on the good things happening with Miracle Heal Nursing and Rehabilitation. Dr. Harvey, our guest. Thank you, my friend.
0: Oh, thank you for having me.
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0: Hurricane Isaias made landfall near Destin, Florida, in the Florida Panhandle on Friday night. Isaias continued its march north over the western Florida Panhandle after it had weakened to a Cat 1 storm. President Trump canceling plans to attend Saturday's football game between Alabama and Georgia in Tuscaloosa. The president said on Truth Social that first responders need to be able to focus on response to the hurricane instead of security. A powerful 7.7 magnitude earthquake struck Panama Friday. The quake that struck shortly after noon was centered about 100 miles southeast of Panama City. It was followed by strong aftershocks. Buildings were damaged by that quake, but there were no reports of fatalities.
1: This is meteorologist Paul Trombley with your Real Talk 93.3 weather update. Chance of thunderstorms today. Otherwise, cloudy skies with a few peaks of sun. Daytime highs approaching 82. Winds out of the south, 10 to 15 miles per hour. Partly cloudy skies tonight. Slight chance of thunderstorms. Lows level off around 66. High temperatures reach up to 83 tomorrow. Mainly clear skies. 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Currently, it's 76 degrees.
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12: Thank you all. 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We make and deliver custom beds for children. Children that are in need, that are sleeping on a floor. Imagine that. On a pallet. On the couch. And on air mattresses. And many of those air mattresses have holes in them. They don't sleep very well, do they? I still remember my first delivery. This is when we started in 2018, after our first build. Vividly remember it. We walked in this apartment. It was a FSU freshman young lady with two kids. Walk in front door is right where the kitchen is. Kitchen had a table and three chairs. We then turned into the living room, which took us to the bedroom. The living room had a television and a beanbag. The bedroom had a blanket and a little bit of clothes. We assembled that bed, that bunk, for two kids. They were so ecstatic of that. I'll never forget that. That's why we do what we do. It's for the kids. In whatever circumstances, and I hope she graduated from college and has been successful. But we were helping her, and we help so many other families, that whatever the circumstances are, to be able to help the children get some sleep, have a place of their own. Just think, in many homes, they don't have that. We ask on our deliveries, make sure the rooms are cleaned out so that we can assemble the beds. There's very few homes that have much in them. It's a blessing for us to come in and get these kids a good night's rest with putting the beds together with all the lumber, the hardware, brand new mattresses, brand new bedding, and we try to match that bedding with the, if it's a young boy, with a train or whatever, football comforter. And we're so blessed to be able to give them to a handmade quilt that's made from several quilting groups in our area. They're keeping up with us. Another story that is hits my heart every time. One of our team members, and she's a quilter herself, she and her husband did a delivery for four children. And at the time, it was 13, 11, 9, and 6. The 13-year-old was a boy. First told her, them, he's never slept in a bed. Think about that. 13 years, 11 years for the other, and so on. When she gave him the quilt, he said, I will keep this for the rest of my life. You all changed my life this day. That's what we're doing, folks. It's Sleep in Heavenly Peace. Changing lives for these children so that they can succeed in life. They can do better in school. They can have a place of their own, because they don't in many of these homes. And it is why we do what we do. And we need the community to help us. We need folks to be a part of the Sleep in Heavenly Peace Tallahassee team. I mean, we're doing 15 builds a year. We're mobile. There's no reason why we can't do 30 or 40 if we had more team members. Come out and help us with this build and help behind the scenes. 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You all have talents in all different directions. Let's put them to use. 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And our community is the Big Bend. We've been all over the place. We've got delivery hubs now in McCullough, and we need help in our Gadsden one. There's so many applications coming in. And it's, when people see the beds, it's so simple to apply for a bed. 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Go to our website, shpbeds.org. Look at the top. Apply for a bed. Be a volunteer. Be a sponsor. Donate money. We need funds. Y'all know costs have gone up. Our costs have gone up too. The sponsorship we haven't raised in years because of folks helping us. But we can do more. We can't keep up. Please, come be a part of our team. Bring your skills so that we can take that trailer and do multiple builds every month. Help us with our warehouse. We need people to help with the bedding team. Just think, we built over 600 beds last year. 600 mattresses, 600 pillows to turn them over. We're buying them and supplying them. There's no way we can get kids off the floor without delivering beds. We need delivery people. All we ask for is just give me an hour, hour and a half. Come together as a small group, a Bible study group, a small business. Come together, you know, have multiple teams go out. We'll show you how to do it. Look at the difference you make in these kids. It's not just the child. It's the grandparents that had to take the kids in. No fault of their own. They're parents. They're taking care of kids. They need a bed. And there's been so many times that grandparents or an aunt took the children in. And when we're calling them to confirm their application, you're hearing a lot of kids making noise. And we ask, how many kids are there? Well, we have four, or we have five, but you applied for two. What are the other two and three kids doing? Well, we were embarrassed to ask for some. So you need four beds? You got it. That's what we do, folks. Help us. Help us financially. Help us grow. Let's do more. Let's go into more counties. We want to do that. To be able to do that. And if you're afraid of working with tools, we'll show you. We'll show you. Help us with registration, because we have to register everybody at our builds. Help us with online things, our social media. There are so many opportunities to plug in, be a part of the team. And yes, we do need the funds. Costs are going up. We're blessed to have organizations such as Lowe's from a corporate and even locally. Both of our Lowe's have supported us of over all these years. 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How do you get plugged in? 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We're not asking you to be at every single build or be in every single delivery. 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For Sleep in Heavenly Peace, I'm John Cousins.
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27: This town is much more South Georgia than it is Florida, and we're
26: proud of it.
27: We don't ask those types of questions.
26: Yeah.
27: And you know, that which brings me back to who are we?
26: Yeah.
27: You know, we're deciding who we want to be. I think we've already decided who we want to be, and what that is a low, slow growth, sleepy town that's not particularly concerned with things like economic segregation, which values keeping things like they are over other things that should be more important, and that, you know, stumbles, shuffles, I guess, into contradictions like we're against growth, we're against new houses being built, and we're for affordable housing, you know, kind of blissfully unaware of how contradictory that truly is. Like, you know, we're going to ban used cars being brought into this market, but we're also protesting the lack of used cars. I mean, it's just, you know. And so I think that we've got a business community that just doesn't have a voice, that has gotten so kind of caught up in being a part of the local political process that it's really forgotten what it stands for. We've decided what we are. We want to win some football games. We want to wish that the summer ends a little quicker. We want to dodge hurricanes. And we want to be able to walk from Benton to our favorite Midtown restaurant. Mm-hmm. And if that means we've got a stagnant economy that we have to drive through every once in a while on the way to our terrible airport, then that's just the way it is. And I think that's, nobody wants to hear that. Nobody, you know, I'm not making any friends by saying that, but that's a thing, you know. And by, and the last thing I'll say, Brian, is by every statistical measure, we are lagging. Our population is barely growing. In fact, we lost population in 2023. You know how hard it is for a Florida county to lose population right now? Our housing availability is low. We're growing jobs, our GDP growth. By every measure you can come up with, this is a stagnant place that does a great job of protecting trails and live oaks, but not a lot of its people.
26: The place.
27: And you thought we were going to be, this was going to be a boring show where we weren't going to make any.
26: Oh, no, never. Never. I'll make up stuff before I'll let it be boring. Heaven's sakes. No. It happens then that here's a guy who comes to Tallahassee as a communicator. I think it's fair to say you have a perspective, and your perspective is informed, is what I'm getting to. Mm-hmm. I think that you've been out there long enough, and you've given everybody a fair shake. You've mm-hmm. given everybody, my God, how many years you've been in this town, to say, okay, maybe it's me, and you've come to the realization, no, it's not yeah. me. So then this isn't, you said we've decided, and what I think is we've not decided by intention, but more by default, by
27: sure.
26: by apathy, by
27: yeah.
26: by sort of just resignation to what we've always been.
27: Yeah, I mean,
26: now, where does that come from?
27: Look at Chattanooga and Greenville and Austin and you know, other southern college and or capital cities. You know, Austin had 380,000 people in 2015 to Tallahassee's 210. We've gone up to 300 and something thousand. They're at 2 million. Okay? And the amenities and quality of life in Austin are amazing. They got problems like everybody's got, but they've got unbelievable amenities that we would die for here, right? We can have it. We can have it all, but we just don't. We've I blame the private sector, and I think it's a decades long ambivalence and apathy and resignation and surrender to the idea that, oh, well, we're just a college town and a capital city, and that's all we'll ever be. Well, shame on the people that say that, and shame on 50 years of private sector leaders that allowed us to essentially surrender to the idea that there's something more for this city. And I mean, just look at the Brian, my God, we have a national high magnetic laboratory. There's really
26: one of four,
27: right?
26: If I'm not mistaken, three or four
27: Los
26: in the
27: Alamos yep. and Oak Ridge, Tennessee. And if you look at the economies, they're different. They're both bigger than ours, but just at scale, if you look at the economies those places have built around, you know, Al Gore, Vice President Gore, dedicated our mag lab 30 years ago, and we've got Dan Foss and only Dan Foss as economic development, you know, a spinoff. I mean, it's just embarrassing. We should be embarrassed, and that we're not embarrassed is really embarrassing. You know what I'm saying?
26: Yeah.
27: And so it's just not okay. It's just I think it's one of the great monuments to economic underachievement in the country.
26: There's an award for you.
27: You'd almost have to try, if you had said in 1995, hey, let's see how little economic development we can build around the mag lab in the next 30 years.
26: No.
27: You could hardly do better than we've done and not You know,
26: we need,
27: what I'm
26: we
27: saying?
26: Need to have an award ceremony for the least achieving.
27: It's so frustrating.
26: It is entirely frustrating.
27: And those are high-tech jobs. Are you kidding me?
26: At the ground level, my friend, I've been in this town since 1978, and I got here from a town called Seattle.
27: Yep.
26: Where it wasn't what you're going to do this weekend. It was what are you not going to do this weekend.
27: Right.
26: There's so much to do and so many places to go. And seeing that metro area grow, even during the time I was there until I was in my early 20s, continued to do so. A little company called Microsoft had a little something.
27: Right.
26: Not to mention Costco.
27: Right.
26: But we're sitting here in 2025, all these many years later, and in your time here, these are conversations that have been had over and over again. Folks, we're going to try best we can to give Skip a little bit more time to calm down.
27: I know I'm rambling.
26: He just, you know, he needs to calm down, and I'm concerned.
27: That's funny.
26: Folks, stay with me. You're in tune with Tallahassee Talks.
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26: News this hour from Town Hall. I'm John Scott. At least 800,000 customers in Florida, Alabama, and Georgia currently without power as Hurricane Isaias made landfall near Destin, Florida, in the Florida Panhandle on Friday night. In Escambia County, Sheriff Chip Simmons asking residents to stay in their safe place and allow first responders to clear the roadways.
7: Even when the sun comes up, even the winds die down, if you could just give us a couple more hours, again, to assess these roadways and to make sure that that it's safe for people to traverse.
26: Isaias has now weakened to a post-tropical cyclone. New York State prosecutors don't want to end their prosecution of the health insurance CEO killer just because Luigi Mangione pleaded guilty to federal charges. Andrew Whitman with that report.
8: Mangione was supposed to stand trial in Manhattan State Court this fall, but that was permanently postponed after his guilty plea on federal stalking charges. In new filings Friday, state prosecutors argued that Mangione is charged with different crimes, so his federal plea shouldn't interfere with a state trial. Mangione admitted to shooting UnitedHealthcare CEO Brian Thompson outside a Midtown hotel in December 2024. In New York, I'm Andrew Whitman.
26: Football Hall of Famer Mike Ditka has passed away at the age of 86.
9: Ditka coached the Chicago Bears when they won Super Bowl XX. As a player, he was drafted fifth overall by the Bears in the 1961 NFL Draft. He also played for the Philadelphia Eagles and Dallas Cowboys and went on to become the first tight end to be inducted into the Pro Football Hall of Fame. In a statement, his family said, quote, "While the world knew Mike as a Hall of Fame football player, legendary coach, and leader of the Chicago Bears Super Bowl XX championship team, we knew him as the heart of our family." I'm at Mattinson.
26: More on these stories from townhall.com.
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26: He's 194 years old and may hold clues to slowing human aging.
11: His name is Jonathan, and he's the world's oldest known living land animal. Researchers at Vanderbilt Health in Tennessee say he's blind and weighs 450 pounds, but otherwise behaves like a five-year-old tortoise. They tested Jonathan's DNA and say his cellular energy production is remarkably youthful. They don't know why, but hope their find will eventually lead to treatments that bring humans closer to a so-called eternal spring. I'm Sarah Lee Kessler.
26: More shoppers are planning to use AI this year to shop during Black Friday and Cyber Monday sales. A new report from YouGov found planned AI use among likely holiday shoppers more than doubled since last year, at 34% planning to use AI. Finding the best price is their top reason for using this technology. News at townhall.com. Starbucks reported to be considering a potential takeover of Chipotle Mexican Grill. That's according to the Financial Times, which says the coffee giant recently worked with advisors on a proposed effort to unite the two chains.
21: Starbucks buying Chipotle would basically create the third or fourth largest restaurant company in the world.
26: Jonathan Mays, editor-in-chief of Restaurant Business Magazine, says such a deal would reunite Starbucks CEO with the burrito chain he headed for 6 years.
21: Brian Nickel is the one that is almost certainly driving this because he is seen under the hood at Chipotle. He knows what's there, and he seems to believe that these two concepts would work well under the same roof.
26: In consumer news, a free market think tank says credit card fees are not a major driver of high gas prices. It argues that fuel taxes have a much bigger impact. More on these stories.
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26: Welcome back to the second hour, Tallahassee Talks with Brian Cerny, your humble host. Pleased to be a part of your moment, wherever you may be, whatever you may be up to at this moment. Hopefully you have opportunity to reflect upon some of the things we've learned in the first hour with Skip Foster and John Cousins, Dr. Dwayne Harvey. Yep. A lot of good people in this town, a lot of good things going on. And we're going to move right on into our conversation with Commissioner Leon County District 5, David O'Keefe. He'll bring you up to date on some of the things that are happening for him. And from his vantage point as commissioner for District 5, some rather good news, some things that have been accomplished. Trying to just catch up with him. You know, he's in the middle of re-election. His campaign is doing well by all accounts. But get a look at the way he sees you and I, the way he sees Tallahassee, the way he looks at particularly his own District 5 and what he considers a win for everybody. He'll talk to you about making sure that kids can get library cards, even if their parents, have fines outstanding. It's that kind of attention to detail that betrays his background, honestly, as a numbers guy. So this is a man who professionally served well in his capacity with WFSU for many years, broadcast, in accounting. And I like that. His grasp of the significance of details, man alive. Too oftentimes we paint with a broad stroke, and when we do that, we risk the detachment that will set in. Okay, so when I'm talking to you about something like sleep and heavenly peace, John Cousins has this opportunity coming up on the Disc Village appearance. They're going to do a build on the 14th of November. Well, we're going to be there. And with that, we thought it'd be great to have John tell us a little bit more about this organization and its beginnings. I wanted him to share with you some of the stories, okay, that come by way of his now 9 years this November, this local chapter of this national organization and its impact. And you think, well, yeah, I mean, that's, you know, maybe a few families. Well, my friend, you better not do what I've suggested that we can easily do, and that is to paint with a broad stroke. Don't do that, because you're looking into the lives of children and parents, and you and I have an opportunity to make that difference at a moment when the fact that this kid now has a bed to sleep in, for its own sake, the humanitarian aspects of that are immediately apparent. I mean, if I have to have somebody explain that to me, well, my goodness, what's wrong with me that I don't get it? But then you stop and think, how much have I helped not only that child, but that family? What have I helped avoid for him in or her in that life that he's living? How much have I helped ward off what other consequences might have come about because he doesn't have a bed, or he didn't have food, or he's not going to have a Christmas this year? In fact, he hasn't had Christmas ever. You want to talk about a 10-year-old who is vulnerable to being trafficked, to being manipulated, to being recruited? You're not worried about violent crime? Well, what if it shows up at your doorstep? Well, what if somebody breaks into your car or your home or your business? Okay, so if I can't reach you for the sake of just doing the right thing, stop and think about the consequences at large over time. What kind of town do you really want to live in? You know, some people have this notion that can just kind of wall themselves off, you know, and they're comfortable in their little world. And, you know, with the rest of Tallahassee, that's not my problem. Okay, well, I think it's not our problem. I think it's our opportunity. And as Joel Higgins would quickly say, yeah, if you're not part of the solution, you are part of the problem. I think there's an opportunity for us here to join hands, to lock arms, to be effective, to be conversational, to keep the conversation front and center on the best things that we have, the best that we have to offer ourselves, offer the world. We've got a lot of great stuff going on around town. We are a great town. And we need to just get a little greater. The greater Tallahassee, the greater Tallahassee-Thomasville, the greater North Florida. Let's paint a picture that generations beyond this time will look back and go, man alive, what they did in that period of time to turn things in a direction that laid a foundation for us to go on and do even greater things. Greater things than these. Why not? Why not be part of something that you and I can share with our own families, even a generation from now? I remember back when my dad, my mom were part of Sleep in Heavenly Peace, or they volunteered their time with Safe Families, or they got involved in helping seniors over there at Miracle Hill. How about that? They looked for ways that they could give more. Now, we're at that season of the year, walking into Christmas time. And you know that for our history, likely, I would say as far back as, I don't know, 2009, as an organization, we began the process of developing, a lack of better terms, an advertising campaign. Just like you would be selling cars or shoes or furniture, we sell the idea that the good people with Christmas Connection need our help, and we're in a position to help them. 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This is about us taking what God has given us and investing that in one another, extending ourselves beyond our own borders or our self-defined sense of what is our problem or what we're supposed to do with. No, stop. 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So they put up the money. 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Learn more about how to be a part of the solution rather than just part of the problem.
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0: grateful for the opportunity, as we have had so many times, to welcome Commissioner David O'Keefe to our humble studios here, with in mind the fact that this guy already had a job. I mean, and he had a good job. And he had a job that he really liked. You know, he was a guy good with numbers and accounting and balance sheets and, you know, all that stuff that I tear up when I try to get into that world. I just, everything glazes over for me. But David has then brought to the business of county governance as Commissioner 5, that is to say District 5 Commissioner, now for, hard to imagine this really, a number of years. And as we head toward the, we'll say, the general election scheduled for November 3rd, I mean, you got to get there and get registered by October 5th. That's coming up. And you can vote early as what, October 19th?
1: October 19th through November 1st.
0: There you go. Well, having the opportunity to welcome you, let's just say hi.
1: Thank you for having me.
0: Commissioner O'Keefe.
1: Thank you for having me.
0: It's a pleasure.
1: Who knew we'd be here again 4 years, 3.5 years after our first interviews?
0: Four and a half, four years, yeah. Yes, I feel much older now. Age has a way of accelerating. You get past that milestone, I guess. When I hit 70, I was like, okay, this is 70. 70's kind of, I kind of feel more like, you know, mid-50s. And then comes 71. Oh, no. No. This is definitely 70s. So Brad was laughing at me earlier because I was out in the yard. I love landscaping and, you know, I mean, doing heavy-duty stuff. This is my opportunity to decompress, right, or whatever, that, or even decompose, I don't know. But
1: especially with some of the cooler weather.
0: I mean, it's been helpful. But I'm an idiot. I'm out there in 102 degrees index and still blazing. Golly. But anyway, so duly noted, 3.5 years have passed, and in that time, the good people of District 5 and the county at large, I think, have learned from you. In some respects, what I think is a bit of a lost art, if you'll allow me.
1: Sure, I don't know that everybody called an artist, but I'll
0: well,
1: see where
0: it's,
1: you're going.
0: It's an art form, in as much as deliberation and conversation and discussion and debate that have as an end in mind the betterment of the people we serve. If that isn't the best definition of governance, it's the one I can think of. Sitting next to Marjorie Turnbull earlier this week, we were gathered for the Village Square, speed date your local leaders. And Commissioner O'Keefe, along with some of the other commissioners, city and county, were present. And some of the other folks, like our good friend Kathleen Spihar, well, they were there to, you know, get us plugged in. What's going on? What's the latest news? Marjorie and I struck up a conversation because of her background, not only as a commissioner for this part of the world, but then in the state legislature. I served well, and I said, would you consider at this point, knowing the way things are, she's not in a million years. I would not want to be in that arena. And she pointed to the lack of civility, the even vicious way in which social media is used by everybody.
1: Certainly.
0: I mean, and she wasn't at all pointing fingers. She was just saying, this is what we've allowed ourselves to become accustomed to. And, you know, in my, David, I'll say this and then let you jump in on this, but Annette and I were talking earlier today about social media being an emotional toilet.
1: Yes.
0: Where you can come and just dump your load and leave and not have to bear any of the consequences. You don't even have to clean up after yourself. You just leave it for everybody else to have to deal with.
1: Well, at least in a toilet, it flushes away.
0: If you remember to flush. And that's one of the problems, too, is that there isn't a point at which you can just spill your guts and then click on delete all this. Now that I've, you know, had my therapeutic session of the day, let me just stop and let you. Apparently, you have. You're nodding, so I'm assuming that you're in on this with me.
1: I am. You know, I actually, before, long, long ago, a decade ago, a little more than a decade ago, I deleted my personal Facebook and social media, and up until I decided to run for office in 2022, I didn't log in, I did not have a Facebook account. One didn't exist for David O'Keefe. But you had to have a personal Facebook account to create a page and advertisements and things.
0: Yeah.
1: And so it has absolutely been an adjustment. I can tell you, just as a personal practice, the amount of mental clarity, mood stability, and confidence that came from not having a social media account as a person, a personal capacity, was incredible. And it's something that I miss about this job, is

0: whatever topic is at hand, we ought to be thinking about the well-being of the collective.
1: Correct. And that's, as we started talking, what I was thinking about was, what may be a little different is, I know that this work, being in this office, is not about me. It is about the people of Leon County who I work for. It is not about me. Even when I was chief finance officer, being in that job was not about me. That was about the people who worked at WFSU in public media, the stakeholders, the donors, the people who listen, the kids who are educated by it. And it's important, I think, for anyone in any role, personally, in my career, to remember that what I do there is not about me. It's about service to whoever I'm serving. And it's not always easy to do that, but it's important to, especially on my votes, and listening to others with other viewpoints, and being willing to be convinced. And when it comes to social media, to remember that it's not about me. You know, if someone puts some nasty comments about Commissioner O'Keefe, they're not talking about David O'Keefe, who's, you know, going home to walk my dogs after this. It's a person that it's not personal. Sometimes it feels it. Sometimes it is. But I mean, that's not what's important.
0: I would imagine that that is a constant determination and not an easy task to separate one's professional, we'll say professional life, or that persona that people want to target in some fashion, or even to encourage or reward. It's kind of a double-edged sword there, because you start believing your own, you know, your own marketing.
1: Certainly, you can.
0: You can start to say, you know, that's pretty. I guess I am a pretty cool guy.
1: Here's the trick to it. If you start to believe your own positive marketing, you open yourself to start believe your negative feedback.
0: It is a two-edged sword, isn't it? So, okay, so here we are at this juncture. As aforementioned, Village Square gathering for me was a bit, I have to admit, it was sort of peculiar, because I would say the average age of the people in that room was somewhere around mid-60s, and decidedly more female than male.
1: Yeah.
0: So we have...
1: Which is great for speed dating.
0: Indeed, yes. Yeah, speaking of your dogs, they want to know what your dogs' names are. And what kind of dogs they are. Well, we're going to get into that a little bit further as we continue this conversation with our good friend, friend to District 5 and friend to Leon County, Commissioner David O'Keefe. You stay with me. You're in tune with Tallahassee Talks with Brian Cerny. 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
3: With SRN News, I'm John Scott. Isaias has weakened to a post-tropical cyclone after making landfall as a Category 2 hurricane along the western Florida panhandle. In its final advisory, the National Hurricane Center said the storm still packing 35-mile-per-hour winds as it moved across Alabama. Heavy rainfall and flash flooding risks continue across the region. At last check, well over 800,000 customers were without power in parts of Florida, Alabama, and Georgia. President Trump approving an emergency declaration for Florida. It's unclear if the execution of Nidal Hassan by firing squad will be live-streamed. On Thursday, Secretary of War Pete Hegseth says the execution will be public. On Friday, President Trump told reporters it has not yet been determined if Hassan's execution will be live streamed. The former Army doctor killed 12 soldiers, one civilian, and an unborn.
4: 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Cloudy skies with a few peaks of sun today, with thunderstorms likely. High temperatures reach up to 82. Winds out of the south, 10 to 15 miles per hour. Slight chance of thunderstorms tonight. Lows level off around 66. Partly cloudy skies. Highs around 83 tomorrow. Mainly sunny. 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Right now, it's 76 degrees.
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0: Back talking with Commissioner O'Keefe. Well, I have to say, I would imagine your life is in lit up, given that the duties that you carry about with you in serving the county, as you've said quite well in our first moment here, it's about the people. And that doesn't get shelved at the same time that you are now carrying out your campaign strategies. How's that going? How's the campaign going?
1: It's going very well.
0: Yeah.
1: And
0: how do you know?
1: I've been told I need to remember to tell people to learn more at davidforleon.com, to see us on social media at O'Keefe for Leon and David for Leon all across social media, to register to vote by October 5th.
0: That's important.
1: To vote early on October 9th through November 1st, or vote on November 3rd.
0: October 9th or 19th?
1: Thank you, October 19th.
0: 19th.
1: October 19th through November 1st.
0: First.
1: And then on Election Day as an alternative on November 3rd.
0: Third.
1: And
0: right.
1: So it's been going very well. And you asked, how do I know that?
0: Yeah.
1: Because...
0: Well, let's just say, comparing your first run for office,
1: yeah,
0: and where you are now, I guess. Maybe that helps.
1: It helps having put in the work that I've done the last 4 years, and put in the work communicating what we're doing, on issues people might consider small, to issues everyone considers big. And that's paying off. When I ran the first time, I was knocking on doors and I was talking to people and I was texting people. And I'll make a note, I know the texts are annoying. But this campaign has never texted to ask for money, only ever texted to ask for your support, which is a difference. That being said, to say, here's what I believe in. Here's some people who know me and trust me and endorse me. And here's what I would like to do. But you don't know me, and you have to get to know me. And enough people trusted me to do that. And as I'm reaching out to people now, people know the work we've done. People know the work we've done. And they may not know every single thing, but they know the email newsletter I send out. They know my actions to hold Blueprint accountable. They know the work we've done on housing, or they know the vote and the stands I've taken against immigration state grant funding. And people know. And if they don't, they're sometimes more willing to open the door for Commissioner O'Keefe than David O'Keefe running for office.
0: I'll say that among my colleagues in this business of broadcast and radio and television and such, I think that there's a consensus that you've been more communicative in various channels. The recurring videos that show up on either TikTok or one of the social media platforms, holding yourself accountable, being accountable to us in trying to say, okay, this is what we did, so you know, no smoke and mirrors here. We're just telling you, this is what happened today, this is what happened this week. When you think about those issues, and you mentioned I think you've more often now recently saying affordable rents, affordable renting, as opposed to home ownership, although they're certainly allied. But your point is, yeah, you got to have history. And if you're if your history says you've paid your rent on time, that helps, doesn't it?
1: Right. It does.
0: That's the doorstep. Well,
1: yes.
0: So,
1: and it's about the overall need and the overall missing availability, and
0: meaning at large for
1: the whole
0: Leon
1: community.
0: County.
1: Yeah. At large for the whole county. And it's that most of our, by state policy historically and local policy, most affordable home programs have been focused to home ownership because that's ultimately typically how you build equity and wealth. However, we have to start filling in and moving the balance a little to do a lot more for rental, because what I tell people is the difference between being unhoused and having a place to live is not a down payment, it's rent. The difference between being a graduate of a university and wanting to stay here and work is not a down payment on a house, it's rent. And that's what we see. I talk to people all the time, both companies and graduates. Here's the sad truth. They graduate, even if they want to work here, the rent here is the same as the rent in Atlanta, and they can get higher paying jobs in Atlanta. And that's why whenever I get to talk economic development, I try to convince people that not only is it about tax credits, it's about supporting the community needs that underlie what people need to live here.
0: It's interesting to me how, I'll say roughly 20 years ago, the conversations then were about retaining the creative class.
1: Yes.
0: And touting the works of Richard Florida and his folks there at the University of Montreal, and how he was pointing to those communities around the country that had been quite successful at attracting and retaining the creative class. And so here we are 20 years down the road since then. You're talking about, okay, boys and girls, you want to retain that newly graduated engineer? Okay, well, he or she needs to rent. So you're coming back with the answer, I suppose, or in some fashion, the response to that hanging question. How do we keep these people around? Well, the other part of that for me is the quality of life.
1: Exactly.
0: And not everybody is into kayaking and parks. I'm sorry.
1: Yes.
0: It's a wonderful thing that we offer those. But you know what? When my kids were little, we loved hanging out at the Governor's Mall or the Tallahassee Mall. Have you been around there lately? It's a shame.
1: only to visit Spirit Halloween, which is not a good sign for any establishment. And you're right. And, you know,
0: it's just a shell of what it once was. And that's not pointing at those locations.
1: Correct.
0: To me,
1: that's a national trend.
0: It's just, it is. But for our community, I can't tell you, David, how many business owners I'm in touch with, because many of them are clients of ours, and they're all over the region, and they're all over this town, and they have kids, and they'll look at me with tears in their eyes and say, you know, if you're not into tubing on the Wakulla, what else is there for our kids to do? We don't have even a little putt-putt golf course anymore.
1: Did they went up north, closed down?
0: I mean, yeah.
1: Well, that's how it shows you how good I am at golf, how much I know.
0: or the fun station, or any of these places.
1: And what this is where we need leaders, and why I like to think decades in advance. And so one thing, particularly to Appalachia Parkway, in my district, I look at Appalachia Parkway and the expanding amount of empty retail box places.
0: It's stunning.
1: And you know what I see? I see if we don't do something, it's the new North Monroe that we have to fix later.
0: Yeah.
1: And so I had added to our strategic plan for the county to start looking into ways to change the rules, codes, incentives to incentivize redevelopment of empty box retail buildings for affordable housing or multi-use facilities. And the example I give is Toys R Us. Right? And
0: again, another one of our haunts when our kids were little.
1: Exactly. It's not even good enough for Spirit Halloween to be in. And I give the example. I would love to make sure the Governor Square Mall goes on forever. Mm-hmm. But we ought to have a plan in place. What if we had a zoning plan or a PUD agreed on and established that would attract a redeveloper where if the Governor Square Mall goes vacant, that we're ready to tear it down and redevelopment into a local planned unit, like a mini Southwood in the middle of town where infrastructure is, where you have open air retail space that people like nowadays, apartments, townhomes. And that's the type of thing where if we start thinking to the future, we can use challenges to develop what we would benefit from.
0: I'm out of touch on this question, but it used to be there was one family, the Smith family, I think, that owned all the property that the Governor Mall sits on. I don't know if that's still true.
1: Don't know either.
0: But I know the Tallahassee Mall was a marvelous reinvention in the urban market, and I knew the guy who had brought all that from Birmingham and was in touch with the guy who was running the place. He was on the show here those years ago talking about how fantastic this place is going to be. The city got in his face and said, you can't put concerts out there on this magnificent amphitheater because you're going to violate the noise ordinance. Are you... Stop it.
1: And the other thing, too, is what we're getting to is there are no easy fixes for these. We can't just say, well, let's do economic development. That's just incentives for new employers coming in. Yeah. As a local government, we have to broadly tackle the tough challenges that create quality of life for a community.
0: I mean, the man died. The guy
1: trying to do all that. Yep.
0: He died. And the money.
1: Why don't we just take yes for an answer?
0: I mean,
1: like, why don't we just take a win and take yes for an answer?
0: Let's just do it. And by the way, we put up Cascades Park. Noise. We have an amphitheater down there.
1: Yep.
0: What's the problem? I don't get it. Okay, folks, we're over time here on this segment. We're going to continue. Commissioner O'Keefe is going to hang in there with me best he can because clearly I'm off the rails today. You're in tune with Tallahassee Talks. Stay with me.
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0: Oh, man, the time rolls past us too quickly, but we do have Commissioner O'Keefe with us now for a few more minutes. I know you got you have a piece of paper here with all kinds of notes, so what have I not given you opportunity to share with us that you'd like to tell
1: us about? What I have in front of me is the monthly email newsletter, and I'd encourage everyone to go to our county page, leoncountyfl.gov / David O'Keefe, or click around on there, you can see the most recent one, so I won't have to read the whole email out to you. But it was interesting. Each month I do like sort of a main message, yeah, and then a bunch of info below it. And I was thinking about the wins we've gotten, the wins we've gotten over the 4 years, and the things that would have harmed people that we stopped. It's surprising in how many. And I talk about how often I had very little hope that we would do some of those things. I was like, I told my chief of staff, and I said, I'm going to fight it. We're not going to get it, but I'm going to fight it. Mm-hmm. And then I sent an email out saying, hey, everybody on my email list, if you believe this affordable housing proposal is important, or if you believe stopping this urban services expansion on the Canopy Road is important, email your commissioners. Mm-hmm. And hundreds of people email, and then we win the vote, and it's wild.
0: That's very cool.
1: And then some of the cooler things that are very cool to me but may seem very small. So one of them is, recently there were just policy changes for the library, and I noticed that for some a minor legal reason, it was going to say that 16 and 17-year-olds can only get a library card if a parent like co-signs for them, and if that parent has no outstanding fees. Sounds okay, but to me it's not okay, because there are 16 and 17-year-olds who want to use the library, who may not have an involved parent who can go down and co-sign for them, or who may themselves have library fines, and it should not be the responsibility of a teenager
0: to bleed
1: for their parents' fines if they want to access books. Realistically, nowadays, if teenagers want to access books, we should pay them to come do it.
0: Right.
1: And so I brought that up and made that argument, and we had to debate it for 30 minutes, and And I finally I protected it. At the end, it stayed the same. So
0: 30 minutes.
1: It was 30 minutes because nobody thought about it. But when I explained it, then there were all this talk of, well, what if they take stuff and don't bring it back? And I pointed out, well, yes, you can't sue them, but you do like anyone else. You stop. If you have fines, you can't borrow anymore. So the exposure is like the cost of a book. And so that was, to me, a big, big win. We asked for the numbers of overdue fines, and 16, 17-year-olds that have library cards now have never not returned one of our laptops, unlike adults, never, and have, you know, allocated pro rata far less money owed than all the adults in the county.
0: I have always said my kids have all four learned what not to do, so they don't make the same mistakes I have. Brad's over there laughing at me.
1: This is another thing. I was talking about hope, and I didn't plan to share this with you.
0: Go for it.
1: Sometimes it's tough, right? You want to do a lot, and it's tough.
0: Yeah.
1: We were on a trip, and there was a poet at a park doing poems for donations, and he wrote this for me and my wife. My wife is Brooke.
0: Neat.
1: Hope. For David and Brooke, if you want to move a pan, grab the pan handle. If you want to move the heart of mankind, grab hope. It's conductive and may carry the heat of the friction of a system which hopes not to be held. The secret is many hands, hope fatigues, and the burnout is worse than a pan with no oil. Here, let me hold this hope for a while, then you again, returning to the work we are here to do.
0: Oh, that's gorgeous.
1: And that was by poet Kevin Devaney. And
0: Have you posted that somewhere?
1: No, because it's kind of
0: personal.
1: It is, and I've been meaning to, but mostly I've been posting asking for donations, and I thought it would be. So I will post it somewhere. I really hold it close.
0: How manipulative of you.
1: I really hold it close.
0: You're just panhandling. Oops.
1: Yes, exactly. Yeah.
0: Well, look, I can't let you go without hitting on a couple of questions that have been bothering me with regard to partisanship. Now I've got Republican, and then there's the MAGA Republican, and then I've got the Democrat, and then there's something called the Progressive Democrat. Tell me, what is a Progressive Democrat, as far as you know?
1: Well, if you ask any person who calls himself Progressive Democrat, they'll have a different answer. And if you ask anyone who calls someone else...
0: So it's not just my fault.
1: If you ask someone who calls someone else a Progressive Democrat...
0: Or MAGA Republican.
1: You have a different answer.
0: The same is true, yeah.
1: You know, I think... And to be clear, on a local level, I represent everybody. But I happen to believe that I'm a progressive. And I believe in things that are, and I'm not a political scientist, so this is not like, you know, a history lesson, but I think of things that make life better, that make people's quality of life progress and improve in a quality way, in an egalitarian and equal way for people.
0: Yeah.
1: And that is, in general, how I would describe a progressive. And I think progressive would have more belief in the quality and the ability of public servants to do public good, which I think is different than even what you might call a mainstream Democrat or a more central Democrat. Mm-hmm. And they tend to believe more in trusting private free market to do often what used to be done by government public good. And that's very high level, and I'm no political scientist. Mm.
0: But I just want to fix the potholes.
1: Correct.
0: I want to get the sidewalks fixed. Isn't that kind of where we live?
1: That is where we live. However, there is a new phenomenon, okay, new to me at least. And that is not local government going up and getting into national issues.
0: Mm-hmm.
1: It's national and state government dictating local government in more restrictive ways that are on their hot button issues.
0: I see.
1: So think about the... We have painted crosswalks in front of schools that in our community weren't necessarily for Pride or Black Lives Matter or anything like that. They were artistic sidewalks that had shown to improve safety. But our state government, in order to take a shot at communities with Pride or protest painted sidewalks, said nobody can have them and we have to repaint them.
0: Okay.
1: That is where a bigger government is pushing down culture war issues into our community. And our constituents are asking, why is the county having to get rid of these crosswalks?
0: Right.
1: Another example is recently passed, the state passed SB 1134, mm-hmm. which is they call the local anti-local diversity, equity, and inclusion mm-hmm. act, which is very broad, and it's them imposing what you would call national political hot button cultural issues into local government, and it goes all the way, it touches everything. It's so broad. For example, I was at the Experience Asia Festival this weekend. Okay, I believe we're going case by case, would prevent us from giving Visit Tallahassee marketing support to the Experience Asia Festival because it's specific to one ethnicity. And it's that is an example of our local community activities being impacted forcibly by national and state politics.
0: I did have conversation with Commissioner Cummings concerned about Amendment 3. We started out this conversation by talking about retaining creative class, retaining people in our community. And I always think in terms of the arts and the entertainment as represented by COCA and our good friend Kathleen Spihar, may find themselves short of a couple of $1 million that gets reallocated for attracting visitors to Tallahassee for large-scale sporting events.
1: Correct.
0: So, to me,
1: that's a problem.
0: Do we have to do one or the other? Can't we continue to say, for all of us boys and girls, and by the way, our moms and dads who would like to take their kids to an art show at Railroad Square, and no, they're not just a bunch of dirty hippies. I heard one person on air locally actually say that, and I'm thinking, I'm a dirty hippie.
1: Yeah.
0: What's wrong with being a dirty hippie?
1: And I got to tell you what, there's plenty of regular folks coming from out of town for our art festivals.
0: No doubt.
1: For Property Amendment 3,
0: yes.
1: It's very important. It's very consequential. Yeah. Don't take it lightly.
0: Yeah.
1: I'll leave you with at least go inform yourself. Mm-hmm. And on the Leon County website, leoncountyfl.gov/propertytaxinfo,
0: right.
1: We have put up information about how it would impact Leon County.
0: Okay.
1: Just inform yourself. It's very consequential how you vote.
0: Indeed. Well, folks, with that, we have been offered an opportunity to better inform ourselves, and we are better informed having our good friend Commissioner David O'Keefe, Leon County District 5, who has served faithfully these last almost 4 years.
1: It's very nice. The more I've been getting out and knocking doors, it's a reinforcement that what I believe we've been doing right is what people have been wanting us to do.
0: Doing some good things. We appreciate it, my friend, and thank you for being our guest today.
1: Thank you.
0: His name is David O'Keefe. He is the commissioner for Leon County District 5 and a good friend of this here fine radio show. Folks, you know we're the production of Spatterwork Media and Entertainment, coming to you from the studios of Moose Magnificat, the world's only radio station that plays all local musicians playing their original music. 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Carl Cerny is our executive producer. Brad Mitchell is our associate producer. I am Brian Cerny, and I'll be looking for you again next week. So, come on, Tallahassee. Come talk to me.
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21: News this hour from Town Hall. I'm John Scott. Now
3: that East Isis has made landfall, state officials are moving quickly to get the restoration process going. Speaking after the storm arrived in Destin Friday evening, Governor Satis says FDOT and rescue crews will start work to clear roads of debris and help survivors.
2: The power crews are ready. Our cut and toss are ready for the transportation. Our search and rescue are ready, and they will execute. So just make sure you stay safe.
3: The governor says flash flooding will be an issue in areas well east of where East Isis made landfall. At least 800,000 customers in Florida, Alabama, and Georgia currently without power. East Isis now a post-tropical cyclone. So far, no fatalities. Former Deputy National Security Advisor Katie McFarland believes that the Russian plague, which reportedly killed a female scientist after a vial broke, is indeed the result of a lab leak.
21: I was thinking when the reports are that there's a bioweapons leak in a Russian lab and that it maybe is some kind of chemical, biological weapon, a bubonic plague kind of thing, and that where the Russians were building, we know historically the Russians have, the Soviet Union prior to that had one of the most active biological chemical weapons labs scattered all over the Soviet Union, where they were doing what they weren't supposed to be doing, what they'd agreed not to do, but they were, quote, studying, i.e. therefore developing biological chemical weapons, and this looks like it's a lab leak.
3: McFarland made her comments to the Salem Radio Network. Iran is back on the table for military planners.
22: The Pentagon has told U.S. Central Command to finish preparations for a possible return to major strikes on Iran. Officials say President Trump has not set a date or made a final decision. The president has said the United States will not attack Iran before the midterm elections. The order comes as the National Security Team met at Camp David to go over the war. Willie Nelson, Washington.
3: More on these stories from townhall.com.
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3: Big tech companies in Silicon Valley may be looking for workers after the suspension of a long-standing immigration policy.
24: Vice President J.D. Vance says foreign workers at tech firms will no longer be able to apply for permanent resident status in the U.S. through an employer-based program.
25: If you are working as an H-1B visa in the United States of America, you're earning $20,000 less than an American citizen.
24: The H-1B visa program has been the thing that tech companies have used to attract talent from outside the U.S.
25: You make a ton of money by undercutting the wages of American workers.
24: Silicon Valley's reliance on foreign workers has long been a sticking point in the debate over federal immigration policies. I'm Jason Campadonia.
3: Canada's federal government advancing legislation to prevent people whose lone health condition is mental illness from accessing euthanasia. People whose sole underlying medical condition is a mental illness are currently barred from accessing to end their lives. News at townhall.com. California's $15 billion unclaimed property program facing a federal lawsuit alleging state officials and two private contractors improperly seized and sold investors' assets.
26: The lawsuit alleges state officials altered the addresses of some overseas investors to fake a connection to California, allowing the state to claim assets it otherwise had no business doing. In one case, an investor from Brazil says officials changed his home address to a fake California one and sold more than $700,000 of his Google retirement stocks. Bob Agner reporting.
3: In Major League Baseball, only two teams in the division series will go the distance. The Guardians topped the White Sox 9-5 in Game 4 of the ALDS from Wright Field. The best-of-five series shifts back to Cleveland for Game 5 on Saturday. The winner faces the Tampa Bay Rays. In the NLCS, the Brewers are hosting the LA Dodgers for Game 1. That comes up on Sunday. More on these stories at Town Hall.
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10: All right, here we go. This is Dr. James Ryan Finn. This is the Phenomenal Health Show. Coming to you guys with a message of love and life and health and healing that your body's designed to heal. And today we want to talk about the bucket of health. Like, you have a bucket, and when you put the good things in your bucket, it should overflow with health. But there's holes in your bucket, just the way it is. And, you know, when we talk about health and how you express health, you see somebody that's healthy. You know, you get the guy in your neighborhood that's running down the street with his shirt off, and he's looking all jacked up and eats right and exercises. And, you know, then he gets the flu. All right. Is he healthy or sick? Well, he's sick. He's got the flu. He's having to deal with some symptoms, but he's healthy because his body's going to fight that off better than somebody that's not. And his body's expressing symptoms. His nose is going to run. He's going to cough. His body is doing a healthy thing to try to get rid of the virus. You raise your temperature automatically, your body innately knows to raise the temperature to get rid of a virus. Those are all expressions of health. And, you know, how do you get sick in the first place? I mean, you know, everybody, every breath is going to breathe in germs and viruses and bacteria every day. You know, you're going to come in contact with flu A, flu B, coronavirus, notavirus every single hour of every single day. Almost every breath. It's like avoiding humidity in Florida. It's in the air, but you don't get sick every breath every time. So why? Well, your resistance gets down. Then that stuff can get in there and set up camp, and you get symptoms. So we got to make sure we help our body stay alert and ready to go. And that's where your bucket comes in. You want to put the good things in your bucket of life and health. You want to add the things that your mother told you to do. Mom had good advice for health, like really good advice for me, and your mom too, I'm sure. She said, go outside and play. You're driving me nuts. She wanted me to exercise. You know, it's like, okay, Riney Poo, it's time for a nap. Let's get you down for a minute. So she wanted me to have good sleep. Like mommy would say, time for your veggies. Let's make sure to eat your veggies. Finish your plate. Eat your meat. Like, all those things are just good for you because she wanted me to have good nutrition. So, you know, when you do those things, when you exercise, get good sleep, you know, eat a healthy diet, get outside, you know, be in nature, breathe clean air. All these things give you great health, but the bucket has holes in it. Those buckets are stress, you know, chemical, physical, emotional stresses that happen throughout your lifetime. You know, you're eating food with, you know, glyphosate treated wheat and genetically modified seeds, and the pork is grown horribly and it's fed a bunch of toxins, and you've got cows that don't eat grass, and all these things are stresses to your body when you're, you know, ingesting, you know, propylene glycol and polysorbate 80. You know, none of these things are good for you. These are chemical stresses
5: stresses to your body. You know, traumas, of course, like we've all been born and learned how to walk, and it's traumatic to your body. But old car wrecks and sitting too much and 8 hours a day as an information worker, you know. And then, you know, of course, just poisons and toxins and things in our environment, like we talked about a little bit more with the chemical stuff. But those things are going to create holes in your bucket. And you want to make sure to keep the level of your bucket near the top so you have great health. That, and great health is when you're in a state of optimal physical, mental, and social well-being, not just the absence of the disease. You know, you got the guy running down the street that's healthy, okay? He's healthy, and then but he gets disease when he is gets the really bad flu, so, you know, or cancer. But the way to protect those holes is to make sure that your body's healing. The level of health is going to fluctuate through your life. When you're really sick and you get a virus, the level is going to go down. The hole's big. But when your bucket's empty, it's going to be death. So filling those holes to make the most of the good things you're putting in your bucket is how you're doing. I mean, the age hole is going to keep getting bigger and bigger until all the stuff runs out. You know, the virus hole, okay, you protect your immune system and get your nervous system working. You know, when you have normal nerve supply from your body, you know, your brain's going to run those holes and keep them healed up. Like, your nervous system controls everything, controls all the symptoms of your body, whether you get them or not, you know, coordinates and all your rest and exercise. You know, the nervous system controls your digestion. And that's what fills those holes so you can make the most of the health flowing in your body. And the nervous system works without our even thinking about it. You know, your body's just so amazing. 37 trillion cells. Each cell has several million chemical interactions that have to help and happen every second. And it's running all this stuff and doing everything without anything. Your body's just amazing. You came from two cells that became 4, 8, 16, 32, 64, 128. You know, these things just came out, and then they start to differentiate. And when they begin to differentiate in utero, a newly conceived child, you know, 18 to 21 days after conception, the heart is beating. That ain't the first thing. Okay, the very first thing way before that is called the notochord. That becomes your spine and nervous system. This tiny little thing forms, this tiny little ribbon-looking thing forms. Branches grow off that. And on those branches, the end of those branches, grow organs. You grow a kidney, a spleen, a stomach, the heart. 18 to 21 days after conception, beating, being controlled by your nervous system. And most people don't think about it. They don't think about their nervous system. They don't think about how their body runs. They just know that it does it. They don't think about their health until they're sick and they need to go get some type of treatment. And you may choose an outside-in treatment or an inside-out treatment. In chiropractic, as a chiropractor, we look to the inside because all the healing that's ever happened in your body happens from the inside out. If you broke your arm, great. I'm going to my orthopedist. I want some intervention there. But they're going to help me put a cast on it. Fantastic. The cast does not heal the arm. The body heals from the inside out. That's just how it works. Amazing. You get a cut. Put a Band-Aid on it. Keep it clean. Scrub it. Use the antiseptic, Betadine, whatever you're going to use. Antibiotic ointment, whatever. That doesn't heal the cut. Your body heals the cut from the inside out, and that's done by your nervous system. It controls all the function, all the healing in your body. And if you're getting a signal from your brain to your body, it's going to work. It's going to do what it's supposed to do. And that's why in our office, we look to the cause of problems. We look at the system that runs all the other systems. We're going to look at your brain and see that it's getting to your body. We're going to make sure that there's no interference to that system. And that's your spine. Brain runs the body. It's clearly encased in hard bone, your brain. And so we can't get to that much. But we're talking about the nervous system that comes out of it. It's encased in bone, movable bones. 24 movable vertebrae encase your nervous system. When they get out of place, it puts pressure on the nerve and it limits the signal. And, you know, if you get a rubber band and put it around your finger, in a few minutes, you're going to see their finger change color. And leave it there a couple hours. or overnight. We got problems here. And like, you could go, hey, I've got a problem with my finger. I'm going to go to a medical doctor and they're going to treat it. You know, you could treat it with injections. You could shoot it up so it doesn't feel better. You could shoot it up with blood thinner to get blood through. You could take an oral blood thinner pill every day the rest of your life to make sure to get blood flow to that finger. You could massage it. But if you just take the rubber band off, the finger's going to get its normal function. And that's how your health works. Your body doesn't need help to heal. It needs no interference. So, you know, the fatigue, the neck pain, the back pain, the menstrual problems, the asthma, the allergies, the numbness down your arm, the headaches. If you've not seen a chiropractor to see if there's a rubber band choking off your nervous system that runs your body, that controls and coordinates all 37 trillion cells, the adjustment of your atlas bone affects almost all of those cells, and they all coordinate and communicate better when your nervous system. And that's how people get well from the inside out, not the outside in your office. And we've developed in our office the Phenomenal Health Exam to get to the cause of your problems. You know, we do a deep case history. We do, you know, an orthopedic exam, neurological exam, physical exam, you know, on a range of motion, bilateral weight scales. We do a digital posture analysis to determine exactly to the degree of misalignment you may or may not have in your spine. We do digital x-ray that quantifies and tells us exactly where the problem is and is it related to your condition and can we correct that. Now, if you want to get in and get checked, it's fenchiro.com, FENNCHIRO.com. 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Don't do that. 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We're going to see what we can do to make your holes in your bucket smaller, to get your body running itself from the inside out like it's designed to, so that you can heal the way you've always healed, better from the inside out. And now's better than later. We're ready for you. You're going to get into Finn Chiropractic because you're

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2: All right, here we go. This is Dr. James Ryan Finn. We're coming to you guys with a message of love and life and health and healing. It comes within your body because you were designed to heal. It all comes within. If you've broken an arm and they put a cast on it, guess what? Cast didn't heal it. Where'd you heal from? All right. If you've skinned your knee and you put a Band-Aid on it, did the Band-Aid heal your cut? No. It healed from within. Any pathogen, any virus, if you're listening to me today, you have overcome illness because everybody's experienced pathogens and virus and all these other things that make us sick. But because your body has an innate wisdom, because it's designed to heal within, you've overcome this. Whatever chemical, physical, emotional stresses are thrown at you, your body has an ability to deal with those. And, you know, we're talking about something today that has never been cured. Okay? We've got, and I remember Nixon for cancer in 71 was like, I need $1 million and we're going to cure cancer. Well, they still haven't cured it and they haven't cured the common cold yet. Glad they made some headway, but listen, the only thing that heals you is your body itself, and it comes with it. So I just want to talk about colds a little bit. You know, most colds are viral. 80 to 95% of colds that you get are not bacterial, but viral, but you're going to take antibiotics. Like, we know that doesn't do that. They treat secondary infection, but there's millions of antibiotics that are prescribed for colds and flu. And like anything else, you announce a prevention is worth a pound of cure. You don't want to have poverty management. You want to have wealth management. So while you're well, you want to make sure to build your immune system up. And lots of ways to do that. I mean, obviously, rest, you know, and sleep, super important. That's how your immune system builds itself. You know, hydration, you know, creates mucosal barriers and keeps them intact, supports your immune function, keeps your cells hydrated. You know, real nutrient-dense food. I hate to tell you, but that Campbell's chicken soup, it sits on the shelf for 12 years. It's not as healthy as the real food or the real chicken soup penicillin that you're going to make at home. But you want rich foods and dense in nutrients and minerals and antioxidants and fruits and vegetables. Getting outside, vitamin D is the lack of vitamin D is one of the reasons people get really ill and get really sick. It's wintertime. There's not as much sunshine. We're not out as much, especially up north, God bless them. But here in Florida, yeah, getting the sunshine any chance you get. And it's just a wonder, like, we start with these sugar holidays. It starts with, with Halloween. Then we gluttonize with a bunch of pies at Thanksgiving. Then you got the Christmas candy. Now it's alcohol and it's full of sugar and New Year's. And then it's Valentine's Day. And we call it flu season, not sugar toxicity season. So just protecting yourself with real food, vitamin D, movement, getting out there and moving. Obviously, vitamin C, you want to get that stuff going. There's lots of things that can really help build your immune system. But those supplements, whether it's vitamin C, zinc, echinacea, golden seal, you've got all these things that can help. Vitamin D, supplementing with that, movement, all these things are going to help. But those are just things that support your immune system. That's not your immune system. You know, a lot of people are going to go and get the flu shot. You know, it's 10 to 60% effective, depending on what year you choose. They really missed it this year in 2026. The where the virus went with this strain is not where they thought it was going to go. So it's not very effective this year. It's one of the things people do, but they miss the boat a lot. And there's also toxicity that comes with injecting something like that into your body. But a lot of people don't know chiropractic helps. Okay. Your body is designed to heal itself. Health comes from within. You've got an amazing ability to heal, and it's your nervous system that regulates that. Your brain runs the body through the nervous system. Okay. When that link is turned off, when I put my hand over my mouth, you can't hear me as well. That's what happens when the bones in your body get out of alignment. The bones in your spine get out of alignment. They put pressure on the nervous system. Your body's not going to focus on what it's supposed to, because it's trying to heal where the pressure's on the nervous system. It's called the subluxation. So your body's looking at healing that and not trying to take care of the immune system like it's supposed to. It's your immune system is regulated by your autonomic nervous system. You've got stress, you've got immunosuppression, you've got parasympathetic tone, which is improved with the chiropractic adjustment. That puts you in healing mode. So adjustment reduced nervous system interference, and that's going to improve your immune system regulation. And we know this through science. We can measure this stuff. You've got white blood cell activity that happens after adjustment. For 18 to 36 hours after getting adjustment, your body's making more white blood cells, this white blood cell respiratory burst that goes out and heals things. Your neutrophils, you've got phagocytosis where they're going and killing viruses and bacteria after the adjustment better. Cytokine signaling, once again, the blood reacting to kill things and help you get healthier. Your heart rate variability is noticeably better after an adjustment. Heart rate variability is how you are moment to moment responding to your environment. And it should be every second. I snap my fingers at those little stimulus that you heard. Your heart rate should go up a little bit, then immediately go back down. How well you're responding to your environment, we can measure with heart rate variability. That's better after an adjustment. Your cortisol markers, which is your stress hormone, they are down after getting adjusted. Lymphatic circulation. Circulation is how your body takes viruses and bacteria and squashes them and gets them out of you. That is improved after the adjustment. And of course, we know the inflammatory mediators are way better. You know, when your nose is all swollen and red and puffy, you're coughing like crazy, there's inflammation going on in your body. We know from the pain relief that people get from chiropractic adjustments, inflammatory mediators are better. And these are some major biological changes that we can read.

0: there was a 5 to 10% mortality rate with this stuff in the, and that's awful. That's 5 to 10% of people. Everybody got it. The whole world level, like that's 50 million people dead. Well, chiropractic patients, because they don't have anything for that. They didn't really have a lot for, they still don't have a lot for the common cold and viruses, but of 46,000 patients treated by chiropractors during the 1918 pandemic, they only had 54 deaths. Not 10%, not 5%, not 2%. It was radically better for the patients that got adjusted because of what it does with the immune system. And, you know, once again, you know, the records are very clear. You know, this is not a controlled placebo trial. You don't need that. We know what happens when the body starts to heal itself. We know what happens with the chiropractic adjustment. You know, we know what happens when you restore the nervous system and what that does and how that supported people's survival in 1918. Well, you don't have to be dying. You don't have to be sick. Well, you know, from just immune, people are just immunocompromised. You know, anything that's thrown at them, they get sick. That's a person that needs to seek out chiropractic care. You know, someone has a sick kid that just can't get over everything, that's constantly going to the doctor, constantly getting put on antibiotics, kids with ear infections. You know, anybody that's just having immune system issues, you know, we want to get them in and get them checked. And in our office, we make it easy. We've developed the Phenomenal Health Exam. This is how we get to the root cause of people's problems, whether it's back pain, neck pain, headaches, immune system issues, a baby with colic. Okay. You know, these are things that we regularly help people with. I remember we had a motocross racer, international motocross racer. He was here from New Zealand and training for his first race. And we've been working with him to get his body strong and healthy. He'd been working with the trainer a lot of hours into this culmination of his career. And this guy's making millions of dollars. He comes in Wednesday before the race. I'm like, are you ready? And he's like, I'm sick as a dog, mate. I'm like, oh no, like that's it. You're getting adjusted every hour today. That way your body has the best chance of fighting this. And guess what? Comes in the next day, are you ready? Absolutely. Like, what about the cold? He's like, it never happened, mate. And he went on to win the championship that year. So, you know, I'm not telling you to get adjusted every hour. I'm just telling you, if you've got something going on in your body and it's funky and you can't figure it out, chiropractic may be your answer. And we've developed the Phenomenal Health Exam to get to the cause of people's problems. We get it done in our office very timely. Your initial visit's about an hour, door to door. And because we care about our community and we want to keep it affordable and accessible to people, it's not thousands, it's $175. Now, if you are a radio listener or you're getting this via podcast, we have an avenue for you to get in at no charge. 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And you're going to get in. 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And you're going to see me, Dr. James Ryan Finn. I'm a chiropractor behind the fact that God loves you. 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
1: about it. The first Atlantic hurricane of the year is no more. Icy Isis was downgraded to a post-tropical cyclone overnight after making landfall Friday evening along the western Florida panhandle. Heavy rainfall and flash flooding risks continue across the region. State officials in both Florida and Alabama, where the storm has moved on to, are urging people to stay off the roads. ICE has started a 40-day enforcement surge in California. The operation, reportedly called Operation Safe California, and has already begun in San Diego. ICE and the Department of Homeland Security, which reported record number of arrests this summer, have not commented on this surge. Unlike past operations that were highly public, this effort was not announced ahead of time. And football icon Mike Ditka has died. Iron Mike was 86.
2: This is meteorologist Paul Frobley with your Real Talk 93.3 weather update. Chance of thunderstorms today. Otherwise, cloudy skies with a few peaks of sun. High temperatures reach up to 82. Winds out of the south, 10 to 15 miles per hour. Partly cloudy skies tonight. Slight chance of thunderstorms. Lows dip down to about 66. Lots of sunshine tomorrow. High temperatures reach up to 83. 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

0: 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Currently, it's 75 degrees.
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7: All right, here we go. 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You heal from within. Your body doesn't need help to heal. It needs no interference. Anything you've ever healed is healed from within. Lotions, potions, pills, injectables, they do not create healing. Your body creates healing from within. So talking today about just how incredible the body is. Okay, I've got on a watch and another watch. I got two watches on. Okay, one watch is mechanical. Okay, it's an Omega Speedmaster, and it's really cool. It's probably 20 years old, this watch. It's got an automatic winder that if you wear it, it winds itself. But there's a chronograph on it. You can time like stopwatch thing, and you've got, you know, three different little dials within the big dial. It's glows in the dark. There's a measurement to measure speed with it, a tachometer here. Amazing. There's 240 parts in this little watch. It all just run and work together. These things are bulletproof. It's waterproof. It's just amazing how this little tiny machine can run for so many years with no maintenance, and it just sits on your wrist, and you don't have to think about it. It's kind of cool. Well, guess what? Your body is infinitely more complicated than that. All right, your lungs, you know, they're breathing in and out all the time, all day long, every single day. You don't have to think about it. It's amazing that your blood is being pumped all day long. Your heart in there beating. You know, it's just amazing that your body takes care of itself like it does without you thinking about it. And it's kind of like the watch. It just does its thing. Your lungs are breathing in 20,000 breaths a minute. Your kidneys are moving filtering gallons of blood. Your liver runs hundreds of chemical reactions every single minute. Your spleen filters your blood. Your gut turns food into living tissue. How does your body take in water burger in the mouth and it becomes muscle and tissue. It's just unbelievable how it works. Every day, your body's replacing its skin cells, blood cells, the gut lining. Your gut, your stomach is so acidic that if you put a piece of steel in there, it will eat it. But it doesn't eat you from the inside out because the cells are being replaced so fast. Like, you're literally rebuilding yourself constantly. Every 7 years, all those cells are replaced. So if you're married and you've been married 21 years, you're on your third wife or husband. So if they're not what you want them yet, yeah, it's not going to change. But anyway, all your cells are rebuilding every 7 years. All of them are gone. So, and it's the nervous system that controls that. Your brain, your spinal cord, your nerves, they control every single cell. You've got 70 plus trillion cells operating in synchronized harmony. This is not random. It's orchestration. And like, okay, so that's a mechanical watch. It just works really well and it does its thing. What about the digital watch? My other watch is an Apple Watch. It does amazing things. It tells me my heart rate. It tells me if I have AFib in my heart. It tracks where I'm at. It has, I can make phone calls on it. It has Google Maps on it. And if you've got an iPhone, you understand how many things it possibly does. My favorite app is the weather app. I love watching live radar on my phone. You know, I love the Google Maps. I love the social ways where you can see where the people report where there's accidents or cops, so you can know what's going on ahead of you. I love social media. You go in there, you got YouTube and Google and ChatGPT. You literally have all these things on your phone. Literally every piece of information known to man, just about, is on your phone and you can find it. But imagine you didn't use your phone for anything but making phone calls. Imagine you thought your iPhone, your Android, whatever, only made phone calls. You're missing it. Okay, that's like using chiropractic only for pain. Okay, it's like taking the iPhone just to only make phone calls. Imagine saying, I don't need app, I don't need photos, I don't need video. Oh, I forgot photos. I have 50,000 plus photos on my phone. I love taking photos of my phone, of my family, of different things I'm doing. But it's fun. You're missing 95% of the technology if you only make phone calls with your phone. And your nervous system is the operating system of your body. It controls your healing, digestion, your sleep, your immune response, your hormones, your movement, your coordination, your adaptation to stress. So that's the amazing thing that your body does. Okay, using chiropractic just to improve pain is not it. Pain is only one notification that you get from your body. Okay, it's not the whole device. Chiropractic isn't about chasing symptoms. It's not about it's really about upgrading the system performance. When there's interference, when that's been, if you don't get a good cell phone signal, if you don't get a good signal to your watch, it's not going to work right. That's the way your body, you got to get the signal from your brain to your body. When you have the proper signal, your body's designed to heal, designed to regulate, designed to adapt, and designed to recover. And that's the big idea, is that your body doesn't need help to heal. It just needs no interference. Like you cut yourself, the cut heals. You break your bone, the bone knits itself. The viruses heal themselves. Your body heals itself from the virus. The virus passes. Your bruise fades. No one teaches your body how to do that. Your body came from two cells, all right? And that's the difference between the mechanical device that is a watch, a mechanical watch, or even the piece of electronic that is your iPhone. Like, your body is alive, okay? That is a spark of life that comes from God. Two cells come together, boom. Next thing, there's 4, then 18, 16, everybody, 4, 8, 16, 32. The cells come out 9 months later as a baby, okay? These two cells come together 18 to 21 days. Your little heart is in there beating, being controlled by, guess what? Your nervous system. Before the heart forms, the notochord forms. The notochord becomes the brain and the nervous system. Little branches grow off of that, and those little branches become, on the end of those little branches are organs. And that's how your body's functioning right now. Those organs, the tissues, the cells of your body are being controlled by the master coordinator of your body, the brain. Imagine the orchestra and how many pieces of instrumentation there are in that, with the violins and the violas and the basses and the brass and the winds. And it's all that has to be coordinated by the conductor. And if they can't see the conductor, or they can't see him well, the music's not going to be as well. And that's what happens in your body. Like, you know, a watch, this mechanical watch, if it has a problem, it doesn't just break down in one day. Your body doesn't break down in one day. It doesn't explode on day one. A machine kind of slowly drifts out of alignment. Okay. Your efficiency drips, your timing gets off, your parts wear unevenly. That's the way a watch works in your body. The most common things aren't dramatic at first. Like you get a little blood pressure creep that you don't notice, but it's still normal. Okay. Inflammation rises. Okay. Your digestion slows or speeds up. You have intermittent constipation or diarrhea. All these are signs that your body's not working well. Your sleep's a little lighter. Energy drops. Recovery takes longer. Those stiff joints, if it's worse on a cold day or when a cold front comes through, your nerves get irritated. None of these things happen fast. They happen very slowly, and it's a slow fade. That's the way people get sick. You don't just get sick. You don't just have a problem when it comes to chronic disease. You're sick for years and you got a problem. Cancer doesn't make you sick. You're sick for years and then you get cancer. It's a lack of function in the body. You know, heart disease is the best example. By the time you have chest pain, high blood pressure, abnormal blood work, or a blocked artery, get your blood checked every year. When's it so you're healthy? Before or after you're unhealthy? After. All those things happen over time. They didn't just happen in 1 week. And the plaque built up in your artery, by the time it's there, you've had it 20, 30, 40 years. So basically, your body works on rhythms and not alarms. You want to pay attention to those rhythms. If you're having fatigue, stiffness, poor sleep, recurring tension, brain fog, slow digestion, those are the early whispers. You don't want to wait until the pain comes in. A guy comes in, they've got pain for 25 years. You've got a 25-year dysfunction that's harder to correct than when you get in when it starts having problems. And that's what I encourage everybody to do. Get your spine checked. Get it checked immediately. If you or your children have not had their spines checked, they need to see a chiropractor. We do case history. We do bilateral weight scales to measure the balance of your body. We do digital posture analysis to measure exactly how far off your posture is. Your head's forward, there's pressure on the nerves where they come out at the base of your neck. Your head 1 inch forward doubles the weight of your head. You're putting pressure on those nerves. We know then those nerves control the arm. They control the lungs. They control the heart. We know when you're having neck pain or arm pain, there it is. We got to look a little closer. We have state-of-the-art digital x-ray in our office to get to the cause of your problem. You put all these tests together. I don't know, if you go to the hospital, it's going to cost you thousands of dollars. Because we care about our community, we've got it down. It's $185. 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

go. This is Dr. James Ryan Finn. This is the Phenomenal Health Radio Show, coming to you guys today with a message of love and life and health and healing that comes from within. That's right. Your body's a masterpiece. It is designed to heal itself from within. You know, we doubt that. You know, we the minute something's wrong, we go, okay, what can we take? You know, even when we're trying to stay well, what kind of supplements can we put in our body? Like, you know, where can we go? What can we do? Who can we see? Well, the most powerful thing that heals you is within you, and you've been given that. You were created from two cells. You know, they became four, then eight, then 16, then 32, and 9 months later, you're born. All right? The first thing, as those cells are dividing, they just don't become a blob of cells. The first thing that happens is, the first thing that's formed in there is called your notochord. That notochord becomes your spinal cord. That notochord, little branches grow off that. On the end of those branches grow lungs and spleens and stomachs and a heart. Like, these things are then functioning. Your heart is beating 18 to 21 days after conception, being run by your nervous system. Your brain and nervous system controls your body, and that's why chiropractic is so powerful. It is the safest, the most natural, the most cost-effective way to restore health. And it's by just making sure that thing's clear. Your body, when it has a problem, it's designed to heal. It's constantly healing itself. When something goes wrong, it's usually some interference to the system that is healing you. And it's just so powerful. I mean, you've got every cell in your body has 0.07 volts of potential. All right, but you got 50 trillion cells. That's 3.5 trillion volts of potential in your body. Holy smokes, you're electric. You've got this electrical system within you that is designed to heal. You're not broken. You're electric. You've got these trillions of volts of healing potential waiting to be unleashed. And your job is to simply remove the interference. 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And, you know, there's some just amazing things that biological power that's within you. It's like powering a city. It's like you're this biological power that's within you, that tiny little voltage runs everything that matters. It runs your brain waves and your heart rhythm, your muscle firing, your cellular repair, your DNA transcription, all these things that are happening every day without you thinking about it. I mean, your heart's going to beat 100,000 times a day. It pumps 2,000 gallons of blood, you know, every single day. That's enough to lift a truck off the ground, okay? Your brain runs on about 20 watts of power, about the same as a dim light bulb. Yeah, we always remember Uncle Fester from the Addams Family or from the new Wednesday series on Netflix. But that 20 watts of power, it performs 10 quadrillion calculations per second. And that's unfathomable. As I'm talking about AI and like the new Google AI Center needs four nuclear power plants to run its AI. Well, your brain every day, every person, just on the power of less than a light bulb, has 10 quadrillion calculations every single second. Every second, that is. So your brain's got electrical impulses sent from your brain to your body at 268 miles per hour, faster than a race car. It's just amazing. If all your muscle fibers in your body pulled all at once, they could lift over 25 tons. And it's just amazing. Your body's rebuilding these things every day. Your lungs are breathing in 2,000 gallons of air. You got 300 million air sacs in your lungs. If you spread them all out, it's enough to cover a tennis court. So, I don't know. I could go on and on and on. I love all this stuff. I used to love it when I was in fifth grade, too. But your body's designed to heal. When you cut your finger, you do not have to tell your body what to do. Instantly, cells race to the scene, platelets seal it off, white blood cells clean it up, and new tissue grows. And within a few days, your body has rebuilt itself brand new. And that same intelligence that heals a cut, that's what fights off cancer every day. You know, your immune system's like has these natural killer cells that go in there and patrol like Navy SEALs, and they're going to go search for rogue cells that have lost their identity. When your body's communication network, which is your brain and nervous system, is clear, those Navy SEALs get to those cells and they kill those cells to protect, repair, and restore your body before it becomes a major problem.
on cancer for a second. Your body is designed to heal. Your body kills cancer every day. Every person makes about 10,000 to 100,000 potentially cancerous cells every day, but they're kept in check when your body's healthy. And when you get cancer, it's not because you just were struck with it. You've been sick for years. It's a multi-system failure over years or decades before it's detectable, even in your body. So it just doesn't strike you, but you got to get ahead of it if you want to avoid cancer, if you want to avoid heart disease, if you want to be healthy. You know, chiropractic is not a cure for any of that. But what it is prevention for all of that. That your body can heal itself. And what chiropractors do is remove interference to the system that runs your body. So if you're a loved one, if you're just not having the health you want, if you want to prevent cancer, if you want to heal from cancer, if you want to heal from a surgery, if you want to not get surgery, if you've got aches and pains, okay, if your neck's hurting, your back's hurting, you have some tingling down your arm, okay, those are your body's warning signs that you've had a problem for a while. By the time you feel the symptom, it's going on. Much like cancer is found, you know, way down the road sometimes, you know, even early detection, you know, by the time we can detect most cancers, the cells have been doubling for 8 years. So 8 years by the time we can find a pinpoint of cancer. So same thing with anything else in your body. If you want to get ahead of that, and you should, you got to eat right, exercise, and have a clear nervous system. It's just that simple. Your warning signs are when you just don't feel well. 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It is not replenishing itself every single day like it's supposed to. When you're having dizziness, okay, if you're having frequent colds or sleep problems, food intolerances, acid reflux, these are warning signs that you need to get your spine checked. 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And here's what it entails. We're going to do, of course, a detailed case history. We're going to go deep. How are you doing? Where are you coming from? Where have you been? What could be causing this dysfunction in your body? Okay, we do bilateral weight scales to measure the balance of your body, digital posture analysis to measure the weight of your skull on top of your head if it's not sitting on straight. Within 0.1 degrees, we can measure exactly where your body's forces have gone awry. Okay, we're going to do palpatory findings, both motion and static. We have hundreds of orthopedic and neurological tests that we do on a daily basis in our office to determine what's going on and can we help. And we also have state-of-the-art digital x-rays on premises to see exactly where any type of problem is and how to diagnose that and help you with it. If you were going to go run to the medical doctor, they're going to send you to the orthopedist, the neurologist, they're going to send you for pharmacology. You know, if you go to the hospital to get all these tests in one day, they're going to charge you thousands of dollars. But because we care about our community, because we want to help as many people as possible, we've got it down where it's just $185. But you don't have to pay that. If you call right now or text radio to 850-386-7700, 850-386-7700, 850-386-7700, you or your loved one can take advantage of the Phenomenal Health Exam at an extremely discounted rate. So discounted, I don't even really talk about it on the radio. But give us a call, give us a text, get in, get to the cause of your problems with the help of chiropractic. Let your body be the healing masterpiece it's designed to be. Because your chiropractor loves you, God loves you, and there is nothing you can do about that.

0: My name's Dylan Turner. I've been a patient here at Fenn Chiropractic for about 3-4 years now. Growing up, I raced motocross until I was 24 years old, and it transitioned into me coaching and training riders for the past 10 years. And through that, all the off-the-bike training and the daily grind of, you know, you get beat up pretty bad on a motorcycle, and I needed someone I could find to bring my riders to also to help them recover quickly. I would highly encourage anybody to go to Fenn Chiropractic, not just an athlete, but just everyday people. If you sit at a desk a lot or you drive a truck, you need to go see someone who understands and can explain to you what the spinal cord does. And going to someone like Fenn Chiropractic, who's different. I've had a bad taste in my mouth from other chiropractors, but you do got to keep looking, and you find someone like Fenn, and he can explain to you and he can fix you and get you on a program to help you get better.
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3: News this hour from Town Hall, I'm John Scott. Isaias, now a post-tropical cyclone after making landfall near Destin Friday night, is a Category 2 hurricane. All storm surge and tropical storm warnings have been discontinued. Isaias is expected to dissipate on Sunday, but the extent of damage has yet to be determined. Escambia County Sheriff Chip Simmons.
4: Even when the sun comes up, even the winds die down, if you could just give us a couple more hours, again, to assess these roadways and to make sure that, you know, that it's safe for people to traverse.
3: Over 800,000 people without power in Florida, Alabama, Georgia, and Mississippi. There's still a risk of tornadoes throughout the region. Well, now that Isaias has moved on, Florida Attorney General James Uthmeyer has a word of warning for anyone who might try to scam storm victims.
5: While citizens are vulnerable and in need of fuel, groceries, other preparatory materials, if somebody's gouging on price, again, please go to myfloridalegal.com. Let us go, know, and we'll go shut it down quickly.
3: Once again, Isaias has been downgraded now to a post-tropical cyclone. Tempers flared during a U.S. Senate debate. It happened in Grand Rapids, Michigan. Correspondent Laura Winters.
6: A fiery debate between Republican Mike Rogers and Democrat Abdul El-Sayed. Rogers calling El-Sayed a con man for describing himself as a doctor, despite not having a medical license. And on the topic of campaign funds, Rogers saying this.
7: So that means you're bought off by George Soros' family. 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
8: This is
7: Chuck Schumer. Matter of fact, you had to sneak by the trash cans in the back of the building to beg for that money.
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3: President Trump touting the installation of a 13-foot Christopher Columbus statue on the White House grounds.
8: Trump hosted an event Friday celebrating the Monday holiday, which is also known as Indigenous Peoples Day. Trump said he resurrected Christopher Columbus, adding he's back to where he should be. He also praised Italian Americans, highlighting members of the community like Supreme Court Justice Samuel Alito, Hollywood icon Sylvester Stallone, and baseball legend the late Joe DiMaggio. I'm Wendy Swanson.
3: The two candidates for California governor disagree on a lot of issues, but they're both against the billionaire tax. Republican Steve Hilton and Democrat Xavier Becerra both urging voters to say no to Proposition 40. If passed, it would levy a one-time 5% tax on the assets of Californians worth at least $1 billion. Hilton says California has a spending problem, not a revenue problem. News and analysis at townhall.com. Could public safety concerns reshape Minnesota's Senate race? Conservatives say recent violence may give Republicans an opening.
10: Shootings in Twin Cities suburbs have raised concerns among residents and law enforcement. Against that backdrop, Republican Senate candidate Michelle Tafoya is criticizing Democrat Peggy Flanagan's approach to public safety and her ties to Minnesota's Somali community. Conservatives also cite an alleged ISIS-inspired plot targeting the Mall of America. While the incidents involve individuals, not an entire community, some are asking, could public safety become a deciding issue for Minnesota voters? Bob Agnew reporting.
3: Country music star Ella Langley canceling her Dandelion Tour concert in Tulsa yesterday. A BOK Center spokesperson says a bomb threat was made. One police official said they believe the threat was not credible or active. Langley posting on Instagram, she apologized. That show was a sellout. More on these stories.
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14: There's an old sheriff in town, and he's got a few stories to tell. 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David spent a lifetime in Wakulla County, and he's seen just about everything. Now he's sitting down behind the microphone to talk about the people, places, and stories that make Wakulla County and Crawfordville home. 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And now, here he is, your host, David Harvey.
15: I want to welcome everyone to the David Harvey Show. This is our second show. So I'm very honored today to have two very special guests. I feel right at home with these two guys in here. But I want to say that the David Harvey Show came about for a lot of reasons. One is that Wakulla County sometimes gets a little bit overlooked, except by all of the thousands of people that have been moving down here over the past decade or so. And a lot of that's been because of our public education system, our athletic program, and our school system. I'd like to say it's because it was a lot about law enforcement and being a safe county, and it is. But a lot of people are moving to Wakulla County for its education system. And the two guys I have here today, David Miller, former superintendent of this county and of education, and Coach J.D. Jones, have amazing careers. I also want to kind of say how the studio got born, I guess you would say. I was in Nashville recently at my son's studio, and it's about four times bigger than this little studio here. And I've got to thinking, you know, asking him questions about how I could create a studio at my office in Crawfordville. And he sent me about 10 emails, and then I got a hold of a guy named John Joplin, who owns 93.3 in Tallahassee, and between John and I and Jason and Tate, now we actually have this studio. So you two guys are very special guests. You have long resumes. We're kind of going to get into that. But unlike the first show, you both of you are about five or six generations Wakulla County guys. And I want to start with Coach Jones, and I want you to talk about growing up in Sopchoppy, Florida, and playing sports there with the Yellow Jackets, and then we'll kind of go from there. But first of all, about growing up in Wakulla County.
16: Well, growing up in Sopchoppy, I mean, first of all, just that Sopchoppy kept me out of going to Vietnam, because I was talking to a lady as I'm going through, and during the wartime, every fifth person gets drafted into the Marine Corps, and I'm going through the line, and the line stops for whatever reason, and she asked me where I was from, Sopchoppy. We talked a little bit. When it was time to go, she said, "You've been drafted to the Marine Corps." I go ahead, I'll get the next person. So I credit Sopchoppy for me not going to Vietnam. But it was a small town. You know, I loved it. I loved the hunting, the fishing, the being able to go to the creek bank and go swimming. But sports was, you know, my life. And I worked in a grocery store. And at one point, the person that was employed me said, "You either got to make a decision, play sports or work." And so I went home knowing my father was going to say, you know, play sports. And he said, "That's your decision." Of course, it was an easy one. And but I was very, very lucky to have good coaches in high school and great players that played with me, and the same coach coached every sport. So we played football, basketball, and baseball. And I don't think we had a track team, or probably been on that. But like I say, I credit, I guess, my competitiveness to growing up in Sopchoppy when that's about all there was with sports.
15: And then you got a scholarship to Troy State University to be their quarterback, and you played some. And like any other college school, you probably set some too. Like, I got a scholarship, and I set a lot. I didn't play much. But so shifting.
16: I walked on at Troy.
15: You walked on?
16: I walked on at Troy. Okay. Yeah. My high school coach had played there, and we went up. And so I didn't play very much, but I tell you, I love the school and love my 5 or 6 years I spent there.
15: Well, I was three years maybe behind you. And I think the idea that you became a coach is amazing, because I knew you'd be a coach sitting on the sideline watching you play ball on the Sopchoppy field, because the coach was elderly and everybody in the stadium knew that J.D. Jones, the quarterback, was coaching the whole team and calling the plays. I don't want to take any credit away from him, but that was the truth, J.D.
16: That doesn't happen anymore. No, I call plays. I honestly did, and it was amazing that he would let me do that, because today that doesn't happen anymore.
15: Yeah, and so I remember those days, and We'll talk about, a little further on that. But I want to shift over to David Miller, our former superintendent, who actually has a record in Wakulla County of being superintendent longest. And I've served with as sheriff, served with several superintendents. Didn't know I'd ever get a chance to serve with my fellow teammate, David Miller, but it's all about baseball, right, David?
17: So, amen.
15: Tell us a little bit about growing up in Ivan, Florida, which is just a little bit north of Crawfordville.
17: Well, actually, I'm a little north of Ivan, called River Sink, and some people say it's Hilliardville. Hilliardville actually had a post office and a train stop there. And back in the old days, when women would deliver babies, there were no hospitals. And so on your birth certificate, it said on the birth certificate where you were born, and they used the name of the postmaster. So on my daddy's birth certificate, he was born in River Sink. Hilliardville was the closest post office, and Ben Hayden was the postmaster. And so daddy's birth says Ben Hayden. But Hilliardville, you know where Hilliardville and River Sink is, just about 2 miles south of the county line. But I grew up there, went to Crawfordville, and I watched that guy right there play ball just like you did. Of course, want the audience to know, of the three people here, I'm by far the youngest. And
15: a few months.
17: And he's the best looking. But I've went to Crawfordville, and I was young. I was about four or five years younger than JD, and I watched him play. And there's people today that will tell you, one guy that I respect a lot, and his name is David Wilson, and he won some state championships at Lincoln. Great coach. And David Wilson will tell you, growing up, and he played for Pop Wagner in Apalachicola, and David will tell you that one of the best athletes he's mentioned too, the best one he ever saw that did everything was J.D. Jones. And the second one, he thought they were in similar league because he played it all, football, basketball, and baseball, was Dusty Cook, you know, whose house is right over there.
15: That's right.
17: And so, but there's a long history of athletics here. Excuse me. And I was privileged to play a little, and I was honored to catch you, Sheriff, at Crawfordville, and we beat Sop Choppy that year, both times. Of course, JD was gone, we beat him that time, and then Oklahoma High School was built, and we were on that first team, and first team to ever play in the state championship. We went all the way and lost to the state champions that year, if you remember.
16: And sorry to interrupt you, Mr. Miller, but my 4 years, Crawfordville never beat us.
17: Well,
15: I believe that.
17: Yeah. Yeah. They dominated. They sure did. They had a great program, a lot of good athletes, and they were a lot bigger as far as numbers of kids, too. So that made a difference.
15: Well, let's shift gears and talk about your career, each one of you. And JD, you're a Hall of Fame coach in the High School Hall of Fame, that jumps a little bit forward. You had to earn that. But leaving college, and I think it's interesting that both of you are married you're married to a teacher, and you're married to a nurse, and both of you have children that have followed in your footsteps to some extent. Mr. Miller has about four generations of teachers, and he became a school superintendent, and he's a Hall of Famer any way you look at it. But you became a Hall of Fame coach, and you won 19 times. You went to this and that, and I don't know your profession like you do, but talk about, you know, getting out of college and kind of where your life went from there.
16: Well, I sort of got drafted during Vietnam, and I got lucky and was in the Presidential Honor Guard, but that's when I started coaching. I put up a team together there, and we went on and won the battalion championship. And then once I got out of the service, I went back to school to be a teacher, a PE teacher, coach. And from there, I came to Wakulla County, and it just, everything just fell into place. And luckily, I got the head job. And I tell people this all the time, there were five of us. Mr. Miller was one of them that could have been the head coach, and we would have been successful.
15: I want to, again, thank everybody for listening in. And we're going to take a break. We'll be right back with J.D. Jones and David Miller.

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1: Welcome back. We have David Miller and J.D. Jones right here in downtown Crawfordville, Florida on Main Street. Well, let's shift gears and talk about Sarah Beth's a teacher, your wife, and your son's a coach now in Gulf County, and your daughter's a teacher.
2: My daughter's not just a teacher. She's the vocational director. She's the head softball coach, the winningest softball coach in Wakulla's history. She's been to the Final Four the last 3 out of 4 years. And then my son's been very successful as a football coach. And again, and my daughter took over my wife's job as vocational director that my wife did for 30 years, 29 years. So,
1: yeah, I want to touch on one thing that David Miller told me about you, JD, and it's a compliment that I think of a lot, you know, because he said, you know, that he never had to worry about a parent coming in and saying, you know, we need a new football coach or whatever. And, you know, he's not doing a good job, maybe because you weren't playing their son or what have you. And, but he said he never had that issue when he was superintendent of education. And I would think that's a record. Because I doubt there's any other coach
3: Amen.
1: Down there that didn't have somebody going to see the superintendent and saying, I'm not happy.
3: True.
1: But that didn't happen with you, and you won 2 state championships. And he gave you that compliment to me just recently. He's like me, likes to talk. And I said, really, not even one? He said, no, didn't. Nobody showed up. He said, you know, I got reelected probably because of head coach J.D. Jones, and which is not true, but he did an amazing job. But how did you manage that in a county where you've got old families, and how did you manage putting guys on the bench and playing them and keeping the pressure off of you?
2: Well, now part of that is because Mr. Miller was there the latter part of my coaching career. Early on in my coaching career, believe me, we won a state championship, and the head of the Boosters Club the next year tried to get me fired because I wasn't playing his son at quarterback. And as it turned out, we won a state the next year, won the state championship. His son played tight end and defensive end, and the son was happy enough, but the father just couldn't, because he had been Boosters Club president before his son was even born. So, but I had my problems. Luckily, as I got older, probably I learned what to do and what not to do to, you know, create confusion. And like I say, I think that's a lot of luck involved.
1: That's amazing, though, that you, how many years?
2: Head coach, 29.
1: 29 years. And David Miller, I think, was the superintendent when the field was named after you, and we're going to talk to him in a minute. But what an honor that was, JD. So let's shift gears. And you know, one of the things that I come to realize that when I first got elected sheriff, you know, in 1976, America was 200 years old. I was 26 years old. The old sheriff was 76 years old. He was going out of office, Bill Taft, great old gentleman, farmer sheriff, and I had 11 employees and I had 11 inmates when I got elected in 1976. When I retired as sheriff 35 years later, Mr. Miller, I had 180 employees and 300 inmates in the jail. So I got to go through 3.5 decades, several superintendents, one coach. But why did our county have such tremendous and good growth over that period of time? And I've asked myself that many, many times, and it's same thing over and over. People say, the guest I just had on here, he said, I moved down here because of public education, and I got a son that's 6 years old, and he's a lawyer. I'm talking about a really established, remarkable lawyer. So we're getting lawyers moving down here, we're getting doctors, and we're getting high professional folks moving down here, and our median income now is higher than Leon County. So how did our public education system bring these good people to our county? How did y'all create a system that made people want to come to Wakulla County?
3: Well, we all went to schools here, and Wakulla County's always had a pretty good school system going way back. And I guess it was refined some. I learned a lot about being superintendent coaching with this guy, and he was talking about diagramming plays, and so he would diagram one, and I'd say, or Coach Tamani, who was his defensive coordinator, and they went to school together, he said, well, I'll stop that play, Will. If you run that play,

0: my principals a lot of latitude to hire who they wanted to hire. And I said, you get the best teachers you can get because that's what our kids deserve. And you make sure that they are following all the rules and regulations, but you hire good teachers that are skilled and get out of their way and let them do their job. And he had coaches. He wouldn't tell us how to coach. There's a lot of similarities there. He let us coach the way we wanted to coach as long as we would produce. And he wasn't a boss coach, you know, and we came to a lot of decisions together. That carried over into the superintendency. I had a strong staff, and we were talking about the phones, talking to the phones on the field. And one of my assistant superintendents was Bob Meyer. And I was principal at Shadeville, and he was principal at Waukala Middle School. And Coach Jones didn't have enough budget to put people in the press box. Remember that, Coach?
1: I do.
0: And so he wanted all his coaches on the field. So he tabbed me, and Bob Meyer was a JV football coach. He was a good coach, too. Bob Meyer's passed on now, but longest-serving principal Waukala Middle School ever had. We'd be up in the booth, and we'd be on the phone, and say, what's going on? What's going on? I said, well, we have lost communication with the head coach. And said, how did that happen? I said, I don't know how it happened, but he doesn't have a headset on, so I can't talk with him. And Mr. Meyer coined the phrase, yep, you were talking to Billy Bermuda because that headset is on the grass. He's thrown it off and won't listen. But he would listen to us a lot, and we enjoyed that. I mean, we were reliving our history. We had gone on to be principals and administrators. But I learned a lot about being superintendent from the coaching experience I had, and playing athletics too.
2: We're going to take a break, and we're going to come back and talk about Rocky Hanna, what he's dealing with in Leon County, how it's kind of different down here. It'll be interesting to hear your thoughts on that. You know, I've discussed it privately some, so I think it's important that we share that. And at this time, I want to again thank everybody for listening in, and we're going to take a break. We'll be right back with J.D. Jones and David Miller.
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4: With SRN News, I'm John Scott. Florida Governor Ron DeSantis out with an update on conditions after ISIS made landfall as a Category 2 hurricane on Friday. The storm roared ashore near Destin with winds topping out at 110 miles per hour, bringing with it several feet of storm surge. Tens of thousands without power. The governor said there were no confirmed deaths when asked about one report that one person had been killed by a falling tree. Texas has banned cell phones in schools. Governor Greg Abbott now promising to put limits on computers in the classrooms also. He spoke in Dallas at the national summit of the conservative parental rights group Moms for Liberty. The football world mourning the passing of Mike Ditka. He died at the age of 86. He coached the Chicago Bears when they won Super Bowl 20.
5: This is meteorologist Paul Trombley with your Real Talk 93.3 weather update. Chance of thunderstorms today. Otherwise, cloudy skies with a few peaks of sun. High temperatures reach up to 82. Winds out of the south, 10 to 15 miles per hour. Partly cloudy skies tonight. Slight chance of thunderstorms. Lows dip down to about 66. Lots of sunshine tomorrow. High temperatures reach up to 83. 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Right now, it's 76 degrees.
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3: Commissioner Diane Williams-Cox says her priority is finding creative housing solutions while attracting businesses that create local jobs. After 8 years in seat 5, she knows city decisions must serve Tallahassee's tomorrow, not just its today. 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
6: Okay, welcome back. We have David Miller and J.D. Jones right here in downtown Crawfordville, Florida on Main Street, a main street that needs to be four-laned. We've got a lot of issues there. There'll be a show in the future, and I'm going to talk about Highway 319 and how we've been overlooked severely in Tallahassee because it's a state highway, but another time for another show. So, Superintendent Miller, we were talking about why public education is so popular, why we have all A schools in Florida, and there's, you know, I recently listened to a presentation at Tiger Bay in Tallahassee. A school board member mentioned and brought up that there were 6,000 empty student seats, I'm thinking of a jail.
7: Yeah.
6: So student seats in the Tallahassee school system, 6,000 empty seats. Now, big debate about private schools, public schools, homeschooling, and where those 6,000 beds became empty in the Leon County school system. Now, that is not an issue in Wakulla County. We don't have empty student seats, as I understand it. Maybe a few, but we have never had that issue. But how do we manage that?
7: Well, we've had to rezone, too, because of that. I did it a couple of times. I followed a very smart superintendent. His name was Roger Stokely, and he died in office. And the governor appointed me to succeed him. In fact, Sheriff, you went to bat for me to help me get that appointment, you and Ronald Fred Crum, and I certainly will never forget that and what y'all did to help me. But I had to build schools, and he started out by building Shadeville, and we learned about a program called the Special Facility Construction Account, that if you have overcrowding and you have a lot more students than you have seats, you can qualify for state funding. First school we built was Shadeville, the new Shadeville, and it was about a $6 million school back then. It was opened in 89, and the taxpayers of this county only paid $1 million for that, and they built the school for the difference. So I learned from him, like I learned a lot about being superintendent coaching from that guy there. I learned a lot from Roger Stokely. I had some good mentors, and if I had somebody that was good at something and were smart, and I would look at them and say, well, that may work for me. So I built several schools. I built the new Crawfordville School. I was in office. We built River Springs Middle School, which was a free school. That was lottery dollars. It didn't cost us anything, but it was because of overcrowding, because people were moving down here because of the reputation of the school system. And Superintendent Munford used to accuse me of sending a school bus up to Leon County and pick them up and bring them down here. And I said, I didn't have to do that. They would just hitchhike to come to a better school system. And I'd like to get him about that. The school system still is the largest employer in the county. And we used to talk, and I remember one time you said, how many employees you got? And I got about 750. And I remember you told me, said, well, and of course, the sheriff in the county, where there's an elected superintendent, like the sheriff paid about 10% more than the superintendent. It's always been that way. It ain't fair. And I remember you told me, well, Tad, which was my nickname, you deserve to be making my salary and I need to be making yours because you got three or four times more employees, biggest payroll. But the school system accounted for a lot of that growth, and 319 is so crowded because it's the only one north-south corridor we got, and it's everybody's going there. But the school system deserves a lot of credit for bringing people here. We heard them say that. And there was a time when we didn't have any portables and don't have many now. And we did that by building new schools. And Mr. Stokely started MedArt, which is the second school that he built after Shaville, and I completed it. And then all the rest of them, I pretty much built. Now, Bobby Pierce was superintendent after I was for 12 years, and he did a lot of construction, built a new bus garage and built some other facilities here. So we've had to really sprint to keep up mm-hmm. with the growth, but we've done that with bricks and mortar and comfortable seats for our students, and that's been a drawing card. But Governor Bush came out with grading schools, and so I was a part of that when they first started grading schools, and I was fortunate enough the first 10 years of that, which was the last 10 years I was superintendent, we were in A school district every year except one, and we missed it by 1 point. Cutoff was 310, and we had a 309, so we missed it by 1 point. So for 9 of the 10 years that the school district was graded, we were A's, and that was something I was pretty proud of.
6: So one thing I asked, she was a school board member, and she spoke to Tiger Bay. After she spoke, y'all got 6,000 empty beds, and she was talking about closing schools and a lot of issues going on. Rocky Hanna's, I'm sure, a great superintendent, good friend of mine. But it was just a big issue up there, closing schools or keeping them open. And nobody wants their neighborhood school to be closed. I mean, that's their kids maybe can walk or whatever. But they've got empty seats, empty student seats. But I said, well, why is it that we don't have that issue in Wakulla County? And she said, because parental involvement. And I had to really think about that driving back from Tallahassee from Tiger Bay. And I think about the athletic program, and parental involvement is huge down here. All of our parents. How do we achieve that?
7: Good schools beget good schools. And if you've got a quality program to start with, you just work at refining it. Same thing with coaching. You got a few good athletes, you work on refining that. And we've been able to do that. It's giving principals, when I were at a higher principal, giving them autonomy and letting them know they were in charge of that school and get the best teachers they can, hire the best they can to get out of the way, hold them accountable, just like I would hold them accountable. Every principal worked for me would say, yeah, Mr. Miller knows what's going on. One thing that I did that helped me is I had a goal one time when I was going through my Chief Executive Officer Leadership Development Program. Acronym is CEOLDP. And it's a thing for superintendents to learn how to be better superintendents. And I went through that, and one of my goals was to visit every classroom in the county over the course of a year. And, you know, we had quite a few teachers. In fact, Wakulla High School had almost 100. So it took me 4 days to do that, and it took me 2 days at every one of the schools. But that year, to meet my goal for that program, I visited every classroom in the county. I actually sat down in the classroom, and I would leave the teacher a note. Enjoyed your lesson today. You did good at this. Glad I could visit your classroom. And I never failed to not leave them a note. And after I did that for 1 year, then I did it the next year, and the next year, and the next year, and the next year. I'd come home at night, and my wife would say, gosh, you're in a good mood. You must have visited a school today. And I said, yes, I did. I watched good teachers. And that's the key. The key to a school system, key to a good football team is athletes. Key to a good school system is good teachers. And the principals are the ones responsible for getting those and shaping them and developing them. But I got a chance to know what was going on in every classroom. No one could accuse me, well, he's a superintendent. He sits over there. One of my teachers used to say, that's the White House, because the office was painted white. He sits there, and he's in the White House, and, you know, he don't know what's going on in the school system. They couldn't say that about me.
6: We're going to take a break. We'll be right back with J.D. Jones and David Miller.
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1: Welcome back to the David Harvey Show. I've been honored to have J.D. Jones here and David Miller, all three of us together, represent about 200 years of service to this county, I guess you could say, or age. All three of us have generational. I go back six generations, J.D. I think Pigott's. I take all your heritage and yours, Strickland's and
2: Miller's.
1: And so and Miller's, but the Strickland family related to them. And having those parents over decades go to school events and Parent Teachers Association. And I got that from her that was an issue in Tallahassee at some of the schools. And so people were choosing, and I'm not casting any disparaging remarks about Leon County. Monford, great, all good. But it's just that they've got 30,000 students, and how many we got?
2: Well, we've got, we don't have anywhere near that many.
1: No, so they're huge.
2: But the PTOs, every school, particularly the elementaries, have a very active parent-teacher organization and has been really active. And the year I was at Shaveville at the old school, we started the carnivals back. They used to have years and years ago, and that brought a lot of people out. And parents feel welcome when they come into school, and you want it to be inviting, and you want them involved, and you reach out, and you have these organizations. It's just like the PTO is to school as a booster club is to your athletic team. It's a support. It brings the community in, and you have things. Events at the school where the parents can come out and you invite them and it's having parental involvement is a key, and it makes that teacher's job easier if they learn to reach out and touch those parents and get them involved. Mm-hmm. Helps with discipline. It helps with the learning process. So we encourage that. We encourage that communication from the classroom.
1: That's the wizard behind the curtain in Wakulla County. But I want to go back to Coach Jones. And you won two state championships. You saw some of your athletes play D1 college football. And one of them, I think, played in a Super Bowl and won. Did he win?
3: He did.
1: Nigel Bradham. But tell me about what it's like for a coach to watch a Super Bowl with one of your athletes playing in that Super Bowl.
3: Oh, that was amazing. I only coached Nigel through his 10th grade year.
1: Okay.
3: But we just talked about him the other day about, forgot who I was talking with, but about athletes that are just this normal looking, nice person. But when they put a helmet on and uniform on, they totally change. That was Nigel. Nigel's one of the nicest kids you'll ever meet. I'm not a kid anymore, but once he put a uniform on, he was something else. I don't think he was ever just mean where he wanted to hurt somebody, but he was just so big and strong that he could do it. But no, it was amazing to get to watch him play. But what impressed me about, there's a couple things about Nigel. I could talk about a lot of athletes, but when Mr. Miller and them, that the stadium was whatever, named after me or whatever you want to call that. Nigel is a 10th grader. And I'm there giving my little talk, and I look, and he's there. Back of the room. I mean, he didn't have to come. I thought that was so neat of him. And then he graduated early and went to Florida State, and my wife was in charge of graduation, and she was the last person to leave other than Nigel. He came back when it was over, signed autographs, and then helped them load everything up. So, you know, he wasn't just a great athlete. He was also a good person. So, but it's enjoyable to watch him play.
2: And I had the honor of making that decision. Nigel was the first Wakulla High student to graduate early. And it's because Coach Bowden wanted him. And my assistant superintendent, Beth O'Donnell, came to me and says, he's got all the credits. We've never done that before. I says, it's legal, isn't it? Can I sign his diploma if he's got all his credits? Let's let him go up there. And that was one of the smartest decisions I ever made. He was the first one to do that, to graduate early. And
1: his mother is an interesting lady, and she credits J.D. Jones with helping her raise him, and she tells some amazing stories. I might have her on here on the show one day, but your booster club there, J.D., talk a little bit about, and that's parental involvement. Talk a little bit about the booster club.
3: Well, our booster club was unbelievable. We just had great people leading that, with my mother-in-law being one of the main ones. But the one thing, and it's not necessary to do, but we did had a pregame meal. Well, let me go back earlier. When I first started coaching, I let my kids go home and then come back. And we playing in a state championship game, and I found out later that some of our kids were doing stuff that they shouldn't have been doing. And we lost that game by 5 points. And but from that day on, I never took my eyes off my players. So we had to feed them a pregame meal. And that's what the Booster Club was so good at. But, you know, I can't tell you how much money they raised, but it was a bunch. And we always said that we went first class. I mean, whether any other school did, when they had tearaway jerseys, some schools couldn't afford them. We had all we needed, and I loved it. But then they did away with the tearaways. When we weren't going to go very far away, we'd get a bus to take us. So we went first class because of the Booster Club. And like you say, it was the involvement through the parents was unbelievable.
1: And I think that's the secret sauce and the wizard behind the curtain for our county being so successful in the past 30, 40 years with the growth. And you two guys played a major role, and y'all have been my heroes, whether you like it or not. And I try to make sure we're not related. But the funny thing about Crawfordville boys is they go to Sop Choppy and find a Sop Choppy girl, and the Sop Choppy boys come to Crawfordville and find a Crawfordville girl. So that way we don't get no inbreeding, but we go back together many, many decades. So I want to say, you know, Wakulla County, this show, I'm going to make it Wakulla-centric. Occasionally I'll have a congressional candidate on here or what have you. I want to have you guys back, but I want to talk about, you know, athleticism when you started coaching, the size and the quality of the boys, and kind of how that's evolved by the end of your career.
3: Yeah. Okay. When I get through, I have a question for you too. I'm just going to use one person as an example. Is Bobby Pierce started on a runner-up state championship team. Weighed 135 pounds, defensive end, and he was good. He was amazing, but he couldn't play today. You know, our offensive line probably averaged maybe 200 pounds, 210. Well, I had one year that we went to the playoffs, and I didn't have one offensive lineman that weighed 200 pounds. Our offensive line today averages 280, 290. Things have just they're just so much bigger. We've got one of the biggest offensive lines in the state, I'm sure. But again, it's really changed. And when I first started, and David will tell you, we just had hard nosed kids. We had kids that we used to be accused of being having farm boys. And we didn't. I just big, strong, but and when we had mentioned this, but our weight program at Wakulla High School, which Rick Smith started, brought it in, and we continued with it. But we at one point we were stronger than anybody we played, and you know we might have. I think I had 19 kids bench 300 pounds one time, and that doesn't make them a better football player, but mentally they think they're better. So, no, this definitely changed. Can I ask you a question?
1: Yes, sir.
3: Okay. Can you tell us a little bit about what happened in 1960, wherever it was, when Sop Choppy and Crawfordville came together and y'all had to practice together?
1: Wow. That's a great question, and David can answer it, too, probably better than me. But the boys got along, you know, because – I'm going to ask David to tell the story about how the coach was selected, and he knows the history of the politics there, what each city had to give up. And but my recollection is that, and I played with your brother.
3: I know,
1: great athlete. And but he was Sop Choppy Blue Blood all the way, you know, and I was a Crawfordville Blue Blood all the way. We got along quite well, but the parents sometimes did not, you know, and I sensed that. But the boys, you know, we didn't have an issue there. But tell them about how the first coach at Wakulla High School football team was selected.
2: Well, they went outside the county for all the coaches except one, and that was Houston Taft. And Houston Taft had played at FSU and was great, you know, great baseball player, but mm-hmm. problem was he played second base, and the starting second baseman was Dick Houser, so he didn't get to play a whole lot. But I played for him, and I played on that first football team, and I was the second biggest guy on the team, and I weighed 205, so the size has changed.
1: It's been an honor having both of you on today. I can tell you, both of you are my heroes. I have to wrap it up by saying we're going to have another show. We're going to bring both of y'all back. Might even bring you and your son on. Talk about an old coach and a young coach. We're going to make it about Wakulla County, and I'd be honored to have him here. But here again, I want to thank our sponsors, and I think they're going to be recognized after I close this show by 93.3. This has been quite an interesting event for me, so I'm just honored to have both of you here. And with that, we'll say adios, and we'll be on again soon. And thank you, Crawfordville, for listening in.
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0: Tower Hill Tailgater Show. Jeff Cardozo here with you, joined now by the newly inducted Logan Shore to the UF Hall of Famer. Last night was the big ceremony. Logan was one of eight different Gator greats that were inducted. You had baseball, lacrosse, track, softball, football. It was a whole gamut of, and of course, a gymnast at the end. And it was a tremendous class. And Logan has gotten up early. He'll go to the game with his family is here as well. And it'll be fun to get back because, well, first off, welcome back. You haven't been back in forever. You haven't been able to see the new stadium yet, baseball wise.
1: Yeah, no, it was awesome to see yesterday. Got a full tour, and Gainesville's changed a lot in 10 years, so it's cool to see.
0: Yeah, it certainly is. Well, I'm sure it was cool for you to see the video last night. They put a little montage together of just, you know, some of the finer moments. Just thinking about just the opportunity to come here, for one. I know I remember you saying how you wanted to come here after watching the Gators in Omaha, and then you get to take the Gators to Omaha. So just that experience of coming from all the way to Minnesota to Gainesville, what was that like?
1: It's, culture shock, number one. You know, we don't have this type of culture and atmosphere with college sports in Minnesota and really anywhere else. I mean, there's something truly special about Gator Nation, and, you know, being able to put on the orange and blue every weekend and go compete was a highlight of my life, so...
0: And, you know, those early kind of Sully teams in 10, 11, 12, really, really good. And then, you know, you come and maybe part of one of the best recruiting classes ever. I mean, big leaguers all over the place. Like, when you got here and you saw just the compilation of that group, did you guys know that you had a chance to do something special over a couple years?
1: Yeah, no, I mean, we all knew we were good. But it's also tough when you come in as a freshman class, you know. And I think the year prior wasn't the best year for Gator baseball. And so we had some big shoes to fill, and but we all were set out to go compete and take the team to Omaha, and unfortunately didn't get it with our 16 class, but you know, got over that hump in 17, and but I feel like we were a kind of integral part of making that happen. So
0: but that is the crazy part of baseball. I mean, the team that won it in 17, not nearly as good as those other teams. You got to get breaks, you got to get lucky, things need to go your way. But you know, 16 was that great year, but 15 I think even better for everybody listening right now. Just the postseason run that you had, how special that was, beating Florida State in the Super, and then you beat Miami in Omaha. Like, to beat rivals like that, I know, and you kind of got entrenched in rivalries once you got here, so that was big time.
1: No, it was funny you say kind of entrenched in the rivalry. You know, you show up from up north, and, you know, you don't really understand what the rivalry means, but you learn real quick, you know. And so, yeah, being able to do that, because I hadn't pitched against Florida State, you know, because I didn't start midweeks,
0: right.
1: You know, so, and I didn't travel to Tallahassee a lot of the time, so being able to do that against them and Miami is always a highlight.
0: You know, the neat part, too, is a lot of members that were inducted last night all really on campus at the same time.
1: Yeah.
0: Which is kind of crazy to think about. So how much interaction back then do you get to have with some of the other student-athletes, or working out in a weight room or hanging out in study hall, things like that?
1: Yeah, I mean, you see each other in passing all the time, weight room especially. I think baseball and softball were pretty close, just overall. I mean, we had the same kind of strength coach and all that, and we worked out at relatively the same time in the morning. So, you know, everybody kind of knows everybody. I mean, I haven't talked to, you know, Vernon Hargraves was in Springs freshman year, probably two doors down from me and AJ. So, like, and I haven't seen him in since then, really, you know, because after your freshman year, you kind of go off and do your own thing. But yeah, everybody knows everybody, and it's always fun to get back together.
0: Yeah, were you like, big into, like, football, coming to these games and being a part of those on Saturdays?
1: I wasn't initially, you know, because I just...
0: You didn't know it was a thing?
1: No, I didn't know it was a thing. And, I was even talking to my brother-in-laws, wherever they're at, out here somewhere. Shout out Matt and Ryan. They went to ASU, and, you know, it's just Arizona's even, you know, it's just not the SEC, you know. And so, but you learn real quick to get kind of embedded in this whole culture, and it's been a fun morning so far, you know, being back and seeing all this.
0: Yeah, it's crazy, and, you know, crazy too that I'm sure you look back and, you know, you think about those opportunities to pitch in Omaha, like when you grabbed a baseball when you're 4 or 5 years old. I'm sure that was always the goal, right? To step on that mound in Omaha. What what was that feeling?
1: Nervous.
0: Yeah.
1: You know, I generally didn't get nervous playing, and then you go, and if 16 wasn't as bad, you know, because you've been there in 15, and I've started in front of 35,000 and whatever. But, yeah, I remember that first outing against Miami in 15 was, it was a little nerve-wracking, but get through the first inning and then, you know, business after
0: just,
1: that.
0: Just another game.
1: Yeah.
0: You know, there's so many moments. I mean, we could sit here and talk for, you know, 2 hours about things. But I think that, you know, the greatest part and probably your best memory, too, is something that'll never happen again here. You won 17 games in a row. It's just nuts to think about that number. And, you know, I think even now with NIL and guys leaving or transferring, like, there's no way it's probably going to happen just because, one, it's really hard to do. But to do that, and, you know, we talked about Florida State and Miami. That was against Georgia, so another big rival, too, to throw a complete game and do your thing. Like, did you know at the time, like, what you were able to accomplish?
1: Yeah, it's funny. I was listening to Kelsey Stewart talk last night about, you know, kind of her statistics, which are absolutely insane.
0: Yeah.
1: Way better than anything I did. But, you know, she's kind of like, I'm in the moment, right? You're in the moment. You're not really thinking about it. You're just trying to go out and compete week in and week out. And I remember it was actually before the Georgia game, my dad texted me and was like, hey, just so you know, like, if you win tonight, you're going to have the record for consecutive wins. I'm like, I didn't even know that was a thing, you know? So no pressure. But yeah, then had a really good outing there and then kind of extended it through the next four after that. But yeah, it was special.
0: Yeah, certainly special. I know it's special to have your wife here, your daughter here, you know, extended family, everybody else. So, like, did they really know, like, now that they're walking around this morning or even last night, how cool Gainesville really is?
1: I don't think so.
0: Yeah.
1: No. Now they know.
0: They got the Gator gear on,
1: yeah,
0: all decked out.
1: Eggie hooked him up with a shirt. I was
0: nice.
1: Surprised. So, rocking the orange and blue.
0: That's what it's all about. Well, you rocked it for 3 years here. One of the best to ever do it. Congrats again on getting into the Hall of Fame.
1: Appreciate it.
0: Welcome back, like all that good stuff. So, appreciate you you stopping by.
1: Yeah, no, thanks for having me.
0: All right,
1: pleasure.
0: Great Logan Shore, everybody. We'll continue talking Florida, South Carolina next as we continue our Tower Hill Tailgater Show on the Gator Sports Network.
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0: little tailgater show. Great to see Logan Shore stop by. We'll see if any others make their way by. Andrew Moten is roaming around here somewhere. We'll see if we can find him, another one of those guys that got inducted into the Hall of Fame last night. And, you know, Tate, I think, you know, more than anything, when you hear guys like that talk, and he mentioned Kelsey Stewart, a part of that conversation, it's just there's a different mentality with the cream of the crop. Like, you can see why certain people are really, really successful because of just their mindset of going out there and competing.
1: There's a reason a lot of that comes into play in recruiting, too, right? When you watch people recruit, you can't just go after athletes. You can't just go after who can make your team better. There's a mindset there that you've got to go find that fits the mold from the head coach down. And so, you know, I said it earlier, but if we're translating that to football, that mindset has to be there for SEC championship-level football that you see at certain programs and that you've seen in the Big Ten the last few years.
0: Yeah, certainly so. And, you know, I think a lot of people around here sitting here listening or walking around or still in their cars trying to make their way over the stadium are just looking for that to come back here. And, you know, the early signs for John Sumrall, certainly it is the right mindset. Right, I think you've been around it enough, and we've seen it in the locker rooms after the game that is the culture that he is trying to establish here with that, and it's a belief that, hey, you're at Florida, you're pretty darn good. Now you just need to show that off.
1: Yeah, and I think that culture is a great word to plug in there, right? Because it's college football nowadays is a little bit different. You're building a 1-year culture as it goes year by year with NIL and everything else in the transfer portal, and you're seeing some changes in place, but. That is one of those things that if you want your team to come together and find that championship mindset, man, it's got to start in January. It's got to peel into August, September. You've got to find ways to go out and use that same mindset that you had in the offseason to win games when the going gets tough. And to me, last week, that was the one thing I wanted to see, right, is, all right, things are not going your way in this first half. Like, what does that look like after halftime? What does that look like in the moment? And you didn't necessarily see that, which is why I'm big on the response today. You know, how does this affect those guys from a mentality standpoint? Is it something where you felt challenged? You felt like you let each other down? You pivot, come back next week, and correct those mistakes. Do you see that today? And what does today as a game look like? I'm really, really curious to see what that looks like.
0: That was the weird part for me because it was still a 10-point game at the half. And you just, because what we've seen, had it in your mind that, all right, Florida's going to be fine. Like, they're going to be able to come out and, you know, that kind of middle eight, as a lot of coaches talk about, didn't go well. And they go down the field and Florida had an opportunity to maybe end the half with a point and all these other things.
1: I was just about to say, to add insult to injury, you gave the ball away right before the half.
0: They did it in like 30 seconds.
1: They get a field goal, so they go up 10. Then they come out after the half and you're like, okay, what is this going to look like on the defensive side of the ball? Because Missouri gets the ball back to start the half, and they go down and score. So it's like, okay, all things that could have gone wrong went wrong. And, you know, at that point, the way the game trended last week, second half, it got out of hand from a number of different areas. You push that behind you, right? Yep. I mean, those are those games, like I said, we've all taken our lumps before. How do you respond today? What does that look like? And what are those small areas, especially like penalties, right? Right now, Florida is killing it in penalties in a bad way.
0: In a bad way, yes.
1: And when you look at Florida, I think they're averaging about 85 yards a game in penalties, roughly. It's something that has been, I wouldn't say unbelievably bad the last three games, but it hasn't been anywhere near good.
0: It has not. All right, well, no good yet in games today because there's nothing that's happened. Everything starts at noon. That's still about 45 minutes away, and that means we are about an hour and a half away from kickoff here on a homecoming Saturday. We'll take a break. We'll come back, get Kevin Winter back a part of things. We'll tell you about some of those big games, even some from last night, as we continue the Tower Hill Tailgater Show on the Gator Sports Network.

0: 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Because Saturdays start with guac. Avocados from Mexico.
1: Avocados from Mexico.
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0: Kevin Wincher as we bring you back into the Tower Hill Tailgater Show, Florida, South Carolina, about an hour and a half away. The gates are open, by the way. If you're walking by and you want to head in early, you get half-price concession items for the next probably 30 minutes or so. Make your way in there and be a part of that. So that is happening here in Gainesville, of course. And Kevin, there's a lot of action happening all over the country as we get the early start today. So a lot ahead to be chatted about.
1: Yeah, there certainly is, guys. 19 of the nation's top 25 play on this second Saturday in the month of October. There's an interesting one in Lincoln, Nebraska. It's where Fox's Big Noon kickoff is. Number 7, 5-0 Indiana, 2-0 in conference play. At 5-0 and undefeated in conference, Nebraska. I'm very curious what that game looks like. I'll probably have that one on the laptop, one of the two laptops up in the press box, up in the booth.
0: Yeah,
1: we're watching that game.
0: Yeah, it's I guess at least finally a better opponent for Indiana. They haven't necessarily looked like the beast that we saw the last couple of years. So yeah, can they go in there and announce their presence with authority, as Nuke LaLoosh would say?
1: Authority?
2: If it was a competition in Bell and Hay, I'd want to see that one.
1: Well played.
0: Yeah, very true.
1: Also at noontime today, Texas A&M, Missouri. We touched on that. Among the other games, the big one we hit on a few times before, but it's going to be the second game on ABC television. In Dallas, Texas and Oklahoma meeting yet again, Mack Brown, the legendary Texas Longhorn head coach. He's been a part of 17 of these, and he described them earlier this week.
3: I was involved in 17 of them, one at Oklahoma as an assistant, 16 at Texas as a head coach. And just the coming into the Cotton Bowl, it's packed when you get there. They're shaking your bus. They've got police officers on horseback that are with billy clubs beating fans away from the buses. You got grandmothers from Oklahoma with their little grandson. They're shooting you the bird, getting off the bus. And grandma's proud. I mean, you're saying, Grandma, that's not very nice. Oh, I'm going to need to get this boy ready. He needs to understand about this game and go. And you can't be at Texas unless you beat Oklahoma, and you can't be at Oklahoma unless you beat Texas. When I got to Oklahoma, Coach Switzer said, we got one game. That's Texas. We got to beat Texas. Mm-hmm. And I said, well, what about Nebraska? What about the Big 8? He says, Coach, listen to me. We got one game. That's Texas. So that just tells you the mentality of this week.
1: That's the interesting part is, and I remember growing up as a kid watching it back when they were in the big, whatever they were, Big 8, Big 12, however it went, seeing the Cotton Bowl as it's divided lengthwise, right? Or not down the middle, or however they do. It's just, when I got to see my first Florida Georgia game last year in person, very similar. Neutral field, split down the middle. And Tate's laughing as Mac's describing all the birds being flipped.
2: Yeah, I'm laughing because Jeff's heard me describe the grandmas from Georgia coming in on the bus to Jacksonville, because all I think about is stubby fingers as they flip you the bird the whole way down in their Georgia G pants. You know, those little G's all over their pants.
0: Oh, yeah.
2: It's slander.
0: The cool haircuts.
2: Yeah, yeah.
0: All the stuff. But, I mean, just that sounds fun to me. Like, that's college football.
1: It's at the Texas State Fairgrounds.
0: Yeah.
1: You ride
0: the Ferris wheel and then push a bus around.
1: Push a bus around. I mean, they've been out there, because now once ABC got it in the SEC, that used to be a noon game, but it was in the Big 12.
2: Yeah.
1: ABC moved it to the mid-afternoon window.
2: Which is where a rival game needs to be.
1: 3:30?
2: Yeah.
1: That middle afternoon?
2: That CBS 3:30 slot, Georgia-Florida, used to be the madhouse.
0: Oh, yeah.
2: Best time of day. You give people enough time to get out there at 6 o'clock on a Wednesday and start drinking from then until Saturday at 3:30. It's a party.
1: So Texas-Oklahoma will be 3:30. Alabama and Georgia coming up later on tonight. In the SEC today, Tennessee and Arkansas later today. Can Kentucky knock off LSU tonight? Will Stein has got that Kentucky Wildcat team playing pretty well, and they came back, took South Carolina to overtime, and had the gumption to go for two in overtime.
0: I will tell you, I was a little surprised of the spread, 8.5.
1: Mm-hmm.
0: I think I saw LSU's favor, so, I mean, that obviously means people think that LSU's pretty darn good, but Kentucky's a weird place to play. And, Tate, it's that turf like we saw with Missouri, and there's just, I don't know. I just, the way that Will Stein has that team playing, I would think that they should do pretty well today.
2: I think you do well. The question remains is do they win that game? I think LSU's defense is going to be without, obviously, Whit Weeks for the rest of the year. I think that hurts from a leadership perspective. But when you look at Kentucky, well-coached team, built off grit, right, with Mark Stoops and the boys before his departure. They've still got a little something to them. But the question remains is, can their offense get over LSU's defense? And that's going to be the question mark in that one.
1: So that's going to be a 7 o'clock kick on ESPN television. Number 9 Ole Miss is at Vanderbilt tonight. Later today, excuse me, Mississippi State, Auburn have the byes. There aren't really that many matchups that stand out. I mean, here's one. We mentioned BYU knocking off Iowa State last night. So BYU goes to 5-0. They get Notre Dame next weekend at home. It's a primetime game. Notre Dame today will host Stanford. All right, maybe Stanford's got a shot. No, 39.5-point favorite. No shot. That's not happening.
0: Nope.
1: So that's kind of what the slate looks like. Also at 3:30, UCLA and Oregon. We touched on that one as well. Who are the Ducks? Or maybe more importantly, who are the Bruins?
0: Big questions to be asked.
2: I think the Arkansas game.
1: Tennessee, Arkansas?
2: I think that's worth a look. I mean, and just because I don't think Tennessee, honestly, I watched versus Texas. I don't think that they stood up for a big-time game. I think Arkansas is terrible, mind you. But I don't think Tennessee is blowing people. Like, offensively, they're not blowing people out of the water. I think there's plenty of question marks around that offense. The question just becomes, is there a point where Arkansas is going to wake up?
0: I'll friendly wager you on that one.
2: Easy wager on your point. I'll
0: you lose, and I get to put the haircut back from that picture I showed you.
1: Arkansas has actually won 4 of the last 5 games in the series.
0: Wow.
1: Including a win over AP number 4 Tennessee back in 2024. This game is in Fayetteville. Tennessee, however, under Josh Heupel, 8-3 on the road against unranked teams.
2: And offensively, Tennessee, they put points on the board. Arkansas's defense has been atrocious.
0: Yep.
2: I mean, giving up 80 against SEC opponents right now versus only scoring 40, 41, something like that. So I could easily see that. I'm just saying, at some point, if you're Arkansas, are the players going to, you know, step up to the plate? And it hadn't happened yet.
1: Or just completely let go of the
2: that's
1: rope.
2: That's exactly right.
1: Deshaun Bishop for Tennessee, 220 rushing yards and 3 rushing touchdowns last Saturday against Auburn. And that's while your freshman quarterback is not having a good day.
0: Yeah, not too shabby.
1: No.
0: All right, that is great stuff. So there's all the games you have to look forward to. And again, an early game gives you the opportunity to sit at your tailgate or head back home, and you can watch a lot of other stuff from around the country. We'll take another break, and it's almost time to get Tate out of here. So we'll have Tate's takeaways next as we continue things on the Tower Hill Tailgater Show. This is the Gator Sports Network.
4: 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UF Health. 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

Tallahassee. 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

0: Jeff and Tate back here with you. Tower Hill Tailgaters Show. More and more people making their way inside the stadium. If you want to stop by and say hey, like many have, we're right outside the Heavener Football Complex on the south end zone, and that is the end zone that Tate is going to make his entrance into here in just a few minutes. Got the rain gear on just in case, but it does look like, at least from the weatherman, I think Tate stayed at a Holiday Inn Express last night, yeah. So he can probably let you know that it looks pretty good so far.
1: Low pressure system moving in from the west, right? No, I'm just kidding. Yeah, no, it looks like right now, at least we're in the clear at the moment. Some stuff trailing in off the Gulf, but I think from what I'm seeing on radar, it's moving more north than it is east. So hopefully that stays away, and you know, we're in for a treat dry today, which would be nice.
0: All right, so you're a pretty good meteorologist, but an even better sideline analyst. So Tate's takeaways today. We've talked about a lot of different things over the last now 2 hours. What are you looking forward to the most about getting in there and seeing what happens?
1: Well, really, for me, I want to see a couple things, especially offensively. One, you've got to find a way to get the run game back to what we saw in the first 4 weeks of the season. And a lot of that starts up front with the offensive line. You've got to find some demeanor up front in the trenches in order to let Jaden Ball and Duke Clark get loose a couple times. Find your way back to those explosive plays. What that does for you is it's going to set you up nicely with the sticks as the downs progress. So wins on first and second down, I think, are very heavy importance today. They cannot be overstated. And I think for me, let Aaron Filo get settled in and distribute the football, especially out wide, to some of these receivers that you're going to see back healthy.
0: Yeah, I agree with you. I just do you, because it was so bad last week, try to establish 13 again? Like, do you say,
1: yeah, well,
0: hey, let's get this guy going?
1: Yeah, 100%. I think you find ways. And listen, Jaden Ball is going to, he owned last week. I think it's one of those things that he's probably hungry to get back out on the film and put something else on tape versus what we saw last week. But again, to me, that starts up front on the offensive line, right? Running backs, they've got vision, they've got skill, but at the same time, you've got to be able to get a hat on a hat up front. So from an offensive perspective, you've got to be really, really polished up front of the offensive line today to come out with a win.
0: All right, sounds good. Tate's takeaways brought to you by Tate himself. Great stuff, as always. All right, make your way in there. Enjoy. Find a nice spot. If you dirty up your shoes,
1: yeah, right.
0: Then
1: I'll just have to go buy some other ones.
0: Go get some new kicks. But you'll get to see those new throwback unis.
1: Yeah.
0: Up close and personal. Sweet. You excited about that?
1: Yeah. I remember last time we did a throwback game, I think it was with Mullen, that we had some really dope throwbacks. I wore a suit. You remember that?
0: I almost did that.
1: A fedora and some Wayfair glasses. I thought about doing a little fedora and suit today, but
0: no,
1: would not have worked out with the rain.
0: It's a true swamp for sure. All right. Good stuff from Tate. Bring Kevin Winter back in here, and we'll continue talking Florida and South Carolina. This is the Tower Hill Tailgater Show on the Gator Sports Network.
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5: 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Wilton created the Florida Wildlife Corridor Program and conserved 18 million acres of land in Florida. Most politicians are show ponies. Wilton Simpson is a workhorse. Simpson gets the job done. A proven common sense leader endorsed by Florida farmers. Wilton Simpson for Commissioner of Agriculture. Paid for by Wilton Simpson, Republican, for Florida Commissioner of Agriculture.

0: All right, Tate on his way into the stadium. Kevin Winter slides back in before he heads upstairs. Our musical chairs segment goes on and on over the next couple of segments now. And, you know, Kevin, we, a lot of things about mindset today and trying to answer questions. I know you here locally doing your show on the flagship, WRUF, has been a lot of Gator fans just asking the question, can they respond? Can they be different? Like, what's going to change? What was wrong? What needs to happen? All that type of stuff. So when it's all said and done, I know there was a certain documentary that came out this week about a guy who was pretty successful, and it was like a mindset that he talked about quite a bit.
1: So, yeah, the Nick Saban documentary, you brought it up earlier. I watched the first episode and a half last night, and it's called The Process. And he actually details how he basically his coaching career got turned around with the sports psychologist at Michigan State, in part because of Saban's attitude. So let's start. What kind of guy do you want leading a charge with an attitude? The guy we've got, I think everyone agrees, John's got the attitude. So when you don't have a good team, they were 28-point underdogs against Ohio State. I don't need you to focus on the scoreboard. I don't need you to win the game. I need you to win a play. A play lasts 6 seconds. I need you to win 6 seconds.
2: Yep.
1: And if you break 6 seconds at a time down over the course of 70-something plays, I need you to win six total minutes.
0: Wow.
1: Like that. So think about that philosophy. Obviously, this Gator team, compared to that 94-95 Michigan State team, way more talent. But if you need to look at yourself in the mirror, I need you to win 6 seconds at a time. That's the probably the easiest, most basic way to say it.
0: Plain and simple.
1: Right?
0: Yeah, I mean, and it's a great theory because, yeah, it's like you step over that white line, what are you going to do? And that's why, you know, I always think, it's hard for me to understand why guys can't go hard all the time. Because you put that in even more perspective, you're telling me you can't go for 6 minutes?
1: Right.
0: An entire game? I mean, give me a break. And you can't be that tired.
1: No, and I understand the mental reps, and I understand, by the way, the guy on the other side is going for 6 seconds. So there is all that. The other aspect is, as much as with John telling these guys, own it and be accountable. Coming into the Ole Miss game, my open was, who are you and who do you want to be? I'm not using the same line today, but I feel like the same line applies. Who are you?
0: Yep.
1: And who do you want to be? Don't let the Ole Miss win be our Texas win from a year ago. You look back at last year, that's all we could talk about is that the Texas win was good. So now you have an opportunity. Hit the reset button with 7 games to go. You'll hear my conversation moments ago with Harrison Moore. He'll say the same thing. 7 games, plenty of time. One loss isn't going to kill you. But what do you do now?
0: Yeah.
1: And that's the mentality for the team.
0: Great stuff. All right, Kev.
1: Love it.
0: Appreciate you. All right, arms tired from chomping, voice gone by the second quarter. Takes effort to be a Gator fan. You all rock the swamp like it is your job. XRP Crypto settles in just 4 seconds. Figured you want something in your life to be effortless. XRP, the official cryptocurrency of Florida Athletics. Jeff Cardozo here with you. I've got another treat for just a few minutes. We've got Andrew Moten, newly inducted member into the UF Athletic Hall of Fame. He is here. You'll hear from him next as we get closer and closer to kickoff. He's going to run out, put on a yellow shirt as well, and then he will be your honorary two-bits as well today. This is the Gator Sports Network.
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0: South Carolina, but we're going to take a break from that here for just a few minutes because we just saw this guy walking by and I said, man, that looks like a Hall of Famer. You got to get over here and throw on the headset and talk on the airwaves. The great Andrew Moton, newly inducted member into the UF Athletic Hall of Fame. He will be on the field before the game. He and his Eminem brother, as you guys called it, each other last night, just to kind of tie to the hip that relationship. But, Andrew, first off, congrats, man, to be a Hall of Famer. A pretty special night last night.
1: Thank you. I appreciate it. Yes, a very special night. Was able to see a lot of my coaches and teammates, man, awesome. About 40 years for some of them that I haven't seen.
0: And I think that's, you know, maybe the neatest part about college athletics. It's the guys you got to play with. It's you form this bond. It's a brotherhood. I mean, you're in each other's weddings, best friends for the rest of your lives, things like that. It's like that's what the University of Florida is able to do for a team.
1: Absolutely. We've developed a great brotherhood, great friendship, though, and lasting friendships, man, that last for a lifetime. And it was just great to see some of those guys. And, man, I enjoyed it. I was excited, man. And I'm just proud to be a Gator, man.
0: Well, and you're a guy from Quincy, Florida. I know you've had so much success there. They gave you the key to the city, which is awesome from what you've been able to accomplish. But to get here to Florida and, you know, be from this really small town, you step on a campus that's, you know, probably like quadrupled in size the amount of people from that hometown. What was it like getting to Gainesville back there in the 80s?
1: Well, it was tough, man. It was a whole lot of work I had to put in, you know, night and day, man, in the park. My grandmother would let me go down to, we only had one lighted park there.
0: Wow.
1: In Quincy, and she would let me go on the weekends. I could stay long as I want to, man. I was out there practicing on my skills to 3-4 in the morning, and that's the absolute truth.
0: Yeah.
1: Yeah.
0: I mean, that's why you got so good. That's what it was. And you were so good in high school. Just one of those guys that just dominated, right? Like, were you talking smack? Like, what were you doing when you were just dominating everybody?
1: No, man, I was just, hey, they gave me the ball. My job was to put the ball in the basket, and that's what I did.
0: And you did it.
1: Yeah.
0: And you got to play in the early days of this building behind you. You know, back then it was like that baggy roof where you opened the doors and looked like you were going to get sucked out.
1: Yeah.
0: Kind of crazy to see the O-Dome now.
1: Yeah, and the O-Dome didn't have no, it was no asphalt out there. It was just just like gravel.
0: Yeah.
1: And but, you know, when I visited here in 82, I think we only won 5 games. And I knew, I said, this is the place I want to be, this is the place I need to be, and this is the place I can help change this basketball program.
0: And you certainly did that right from the start. You know, you're the SEC Freshman of the Year. You go out and you start almost 30 games doing your thing. Like, how special was that just to be able to kind of get going on the right foot?
1: Oh, that was absolutely special. It set the tone for years to come, you know. And once Vernon got here, it was over, man. I mean, we were just destroying people. We went at them. We were ruthless.
0: And it was that next year that Vernon shows up on campus. Like, did you guys know what you had in him coming? He was a local kid from already around here. But when you saw him play, did you think, uh-oh, we're going to be pretty good?
1: Well, I knew he was special, but I didn't know how special he was.
0: Okay.
1: And we used to do this mile and a half run every year right before we got ready to practice. And the first year, I just blew everybody out the water. And I was in shape, great athlete. And Vernon came and just blew me out the water, and I was second from that point on.
0: And I know, you know, how much you got that ball that first year. Like, did you guys fight over the ball once he got here?
1: Well, he had Ronnie Montgomery. They came in together, and Ronnie Mont really, he gave him the ball more than he gave it to me. But, you know, but Ronnie was, he was a great point guard. He shared the ball, you know. I had to go to him and tell him, now you're going over that to the left side too much. Come over to the right.
0: Yeah. I thought it was neat last night. You know, Todd Golden, who's the one that told you were getting in the Hall of Fame, is there. And he's there with Ruben Chinyelu. But it was Todd talking about how what you guys did back there in the 80s really kind of established what then Billy Donovan was able to do.
1: Right.
0: And then now what he's been able to do. So to do that, to get to the postseason, get to the NIT, and then inevitably, you know, finally make that NCAA tournament, that was huge, right?
1: That was huge. And I think that was that foundation setter
0: yeah.
1: for us. And I, you know, I hope that what we did here put a level foundation here to what Coach Golden and what Billy had done. You know, I just think we I want to say this. I forgot to say to him, man, I appreciate him for everything he's done. Him and the athletic director Strickland. Man, if it wasn't for those guys, we wouldn't be here now.
0: Yeah, no yeah. doubt. And obviously a great career here. And then I know you moved on. You played overseas. Was it 63 you poured in one night?
1: 63.
0: That's a record that somewhere,
1: still,
0: huh?
1: Still hold a record in Argentina.
0: Wow.
1: Now, Ginobili played over there now.
0: Okay.
1: Okay. He was in there playing.
0: All right. So you're better than Manu, right?
1: No. I say he played over there
0: now. Yeah.
1: He was a young kid then.
0: You get to do something here in, gosh, about 30 minutes. You're going to make your way into the stadium and,
1: right.
0: You know, that great cheer of George Edmondson and Mr. Two Bits. How big of an honor is that going to be?
1: Oh, it's a great honor, but I'm going to let Vernon Maxwell do most of all this
0: okay.
1: stuff because I got six screws in my ankle,
0: uh-oh.
1: So I don't do much moving around. I can hold up the sign.
0: There you go.
1: And say Two Bits, Four Bits, Six Bits, a dollar, all for the Gators. Stand up. Ben-holla.
0: There he goes. He's there's a little preview of what everybody's going to be seeing out there. And how much of a Gator are you still? You
1: know, oh, man.
0: It's everything, right?
1: That's my wife, Cassandra, there,
0: yep.
1: man. We watch everything that comes on as a Gator. Softball, we go crazy over softball, baseball, volleyball, football, basketball. And I mean, we just go, we don't see much swimming on there, but if it was swimming on there, we would definitely be rooting for them.
0: Yeah, well, I know everybody will be rooting out there for you. 90,000 people yelling and screaming, so get them pumped up. We need to win this homecoming game.
1: We're going
0: to
1: win it.
0: All right.
1: We're going to win it.
0: There you go. You
1: no
0: heard
1: problem.
0: It right from his mouth. The great Andrew Moten, now a Hall of Famer, and you'll see him in a yellow shirt inside the stadium doing Two Bits here in just a few minutes. Andrew, thanks, buddy.
1: Thank you.
0: All right.
1: Thank you for having me.
0: We'll take a break, and we'll keep things going on our Tower Hill Tailgater Show next on the Gator Sports Network.
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0: 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All right, it is homecoming, and the Gators have been very good against South Carolina in Gainesville. 17-2 all time, to just a couple of losses, and we certainly don't want to make that the case in here today. And with this homecoming game, the Gators will try to strengthen what they've been able to do on homecoming, 31-5 over the last 36 homecoming games. All right, we've talked about a lot, and we still got a lot more to do. Kickoff set for under an hour from now. We'll send it back to our UFL sports desk. That's where Kevin Winter is hanging out. And then it is time for countdown to kickoff with Sean, Shane, and Tate. Appreciate everybody listening. 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
3: 2 bits, 4 bits, 6 bits, a dollar. 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Look down at the 25-yard line. We're right there with you. All for the Gators. XRP, the official cryptocurrency of Florida Athletics.
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2: We welcome you to homecoming weekend here at the University of Florida, where this afternoon the Gators look to get back into the win column and flush their performance from last Saturday in Columbia, Missouri. This is Countdown to Kickoff across the Gator Sports Network. I'm Kevin Winter. It has been a fun, exciting 2 days here on the campus of the University of Florida for the returning alumni, the Gator fans who've made their way to Gainesville this weekend. The parade yesterday actually had some sunshine, even a little bit for Gator Gallup, which took place in the morning. Last night, the UF Athletic Hall of Fame welcomed 8 new members into the distinguished club. And if comedy is your thing, Nikki Glaser provided plenty of laughs in the O-Dome last night at Gator Growl. Now the attention turns to the main event, the homecoming game. 1 week ago, the Gators saw their perfect start to the 2026 season come to an end with a thud. The message this week, it's over. Learn from it and move on, but you better own your mistakes. If you're looking for consistency, head coach John Sumrall has had that exact same message following wins this season. I don't want to talk about it, he said. This afternoon, the Gators are back in the friendly confines of the Swamp, where they will play their 500th game ever on this historic field. Down to number 16 in the AP Top 25 poll this week, with still 7 games to go, it's the 4-1 Florida Gators, 1-1 in conference play, hosting the 2-3 South Carolina Gamecocks, winless in their 3 SEC games this season. With more, we join the two men who have the call, alongside Gator Hall of Fame quarterback Shane Matthews. Here's the voice of the Gators, Sean Kelly.
3: Happy homecoming, Kevin. Thank you very much. Happy Hall of Fame weekend as well to you and yours. And on top of our minds here, obviously, on the Saturday, too, all of us are pulling for those Gators and non-Gators who were in the path of yesterday's storm. And there are thousands and thousands without power and in cleanup mode and whatnot in the panhandle and north of there. So we're wishing you the best. We have you in our thoughts and our prayers as we get set to go today. Meantime, the sun is trying to poke through. It's kind of gross out. It's in the 80s. And Shane, we're going to play football today, probably on a dry track by the time it gets going. That's good news. So let's get that out of the way. Let's get the bad news out of the way, too. Florida's coming off of that disaster at Missouri last week. Real bounce back here opportunity for Florida and a chance to be 5-1 here through the first 6 weeks.
4: Yeah, last week you want to forget about. As Coach said, learn from your mistakes and move forward. You can't do anything about that. Just you have another opportunity today. Homecoming game at home, and this, I mean, it is muggy today. Go out and find a way to win a game.
3: Did Florida get exposed last week, and if so, in what ways?
4: Well, I think the trenches are what, you know, exposed us. We got pushed around. Was that just for one game, or will it carry on? I think the big guys up front on the O-line and the D-line early on in this game today can set the tone.
3: Jaden Baugh is ready to go. I think he wanted to start carrying the football on Thursday when I talked to him. I'd love to see him kind of like reassert himself today. That'd be a big factor for the Gators.
4: Yeah, no question. Jaden was not Jaden last week. Obviously, a lot of the rushing lanes were clogged up, but he will tell you he missed a few runs that he probably should have taken on some cutbacks and what have you. But he's too good of a player. I expect him to have a big day today.
3: No Vernell Brown. He is out today again this week. It's still the knee issue, so obviously others have to step up. But I think you're going to see a more full Eric Singleton today and Bryce Thornton back on the defensive end too.
4: Well, obviously having Eric Singleton close to 100% will help. I don't think people have seen what he can do in a football game. Hopefully he shows that today. Bryce Thornton with the late scratch last week really hurt our communication on the back end. That should help today.
3: Here's South Carolina, partner. They're 0-4 in SEC play. They're under 500 overall. They've lost 8 straight SEC games coming into today. But yet I look at their roster and I'm like, how? They've got some dudes, and it starts with Lenoris Sellers, their veteran quarterback.
4: Yeah, he's kind of hit or miss. You know, he's a big dude. He's about 6'4", about 239, 240. Really good runner of the football. He's going to make some great throws, and he's going to make some throws that, you know, aren't very great. So he's a guy that's tough to stop. But this team has got a – you heard Coach Summerall during the week. They are loaded with talent. They just find ways to lose games, and hopefully that doesn't change today.
3: No doubt. There are cracks in there. They don't take the ball away. They've gone 11 straight quarters without a takeaway. They stop the run with the best of them. They're not so good in the secondary, and they've got injury problems too. Starting center is out today. Two edge guys are out. A defensive tackle is out, and one of their key nickel guys on the back end all out today. Dylan Stewart, though, he's an NFL guy, and he's back from suspension. We expect to see him today.
4: Yeah, he is definitely probably going to play today, and he's an NFL guy, as you mentioned, Sean. He can rush the passer. He plays the run very well. We got to make sure he doesn't take over the game.
3: There's a lot more we'll get into when we get up to a 12:47 kickoff time today. 45th meeting all time between these two. We'll update the series numbers before kickoff as well, and it's seven straight homecoming wins, Kevin, for the Gators as we enter the afternoon, and probably a streak alive for Steve Egan. You mentioned the Gator Gallup yesterday. Did Steve Egan bring the hardware because he meddled again? It's here in the booth. Perfect. So we have winning hardware for good mojo in the booth, Kevin, as we get on our way to kickoff today.
1: That is one heck of a way to start the weekend, Steve Egan. Well done once again. It is homecoming. Still to come here in Countdown to Kickoff. As Sean mentioned, we are still a little more than a half hour away from kick. We'll hear from head coach John Sumrall. We'll hear my conversation with Gators defensive end Jaden Woods. But up next, how does quarterback Aaron Filo respond after last week's performance? And we welcome in the third member of our broadcast team, the two-time national champion, Tate Casey. That's all still to come. We count you down to kickoff for the 16th-ranked Florida Gators in the South Carolina Gamecocks inside Ben Hill Griffin Stadium for the 500th time across the Gator Sports Network.
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1: Kevin Winter with you inside Ben Hill Griffin Stadium for Countdown to Kickoff across the Gator Sports Network as the Florida Gators get set to host the South Carolina Gamecocks this afternoon. Florida back home. Only two more home games to go on the season. 1 week ago, the Florida Gators on the road at South Carolina didn't have a good day. Quarterback Aaron Filo, 21 of 34, did have a touchdown pass, but he also had a player that he missed on the opening drive, and the Gators fell to Missouri 45-17. Earlier this week, voice of the Gators, Sean Kelly, caught up with the Gator quarterback as they try to bounce back.
3: Kevin, thanks. Here's a crazy stat. So Aaron Filo, the quarterback of the Gators, we've determined now only lost three times as a starter in high school, and last Saturday now one time as a collegiate starter. The reason I bring that up, Aaron, is this. It's one thing to learn how to go about your business off of wins. It's another thing to do it off of losses. So it's been rare for you. In that sense, how did you handle last weekend?
13: I mean, definitely not happy with the result. But at the end of the day, you know, you got to put your head down. You got to go back to work and, you know, just get ready for the next game.
3: The good news is you didn't lose very much, right?
13: Right.
3: When you got to work this week, how did you go about your work? Did you do anything differently in preparation for the Saturday?
13: I try to keep my preparation the same no matter what. I would say there's a little bit more of an edge this week just because of how last week ended up and, you know, what happened. So I would say there's more of an edge this week for sure.
3: Do you see that edge collectively with your teams? You being a leader of the team, I know you've been observant of that.
13: Yeah, I do. I think a bunch of the guys are, you know, pissed off and ready to get the bad taste out of our mouths and go play.
3: Do you guys go back to, like, the feeling that you had going to the Ole Miss game where there's something to prove there? I'm trying to get into the psyche of having that edge that you guys are seeking.
13: Yeah, honestly, I think we still have to prove ourselves, but I think it's more for us, you know, to go out there and, you know, get the bad taste out of our mouths and go get a win.
3: Was there something uniquely different about the way Missouri went about their defensive game plan last week that you guys hadn't seen yet?
13: You know, they loaded the box, but ultimately they played more physical than us, and they played harder than us, and that can't happen.
3: And that can't happen, but yet you guys can see that and make an adjustment. There's a learning curve that goes along with this, isn't it? I mean, every week now you guys are going to get some kind of a unique look, right?
13: Right, yeah. I mean, someone's going to try, you know, I wouldn't be surprised if, you know, someone comes out and tries to do what Missouri did to us. But at the end of the day, we got to be physical. We have to play our brand of football, and we can't let what other teams are doing affect what we do.
3: And South Carolina will do the same thing on their defensive front. They're going to be who they are. And who is South Carolina defensively, Aaron?
13: You know, they got a really good front. They pride themselves in stopping the run. But at the end of the day, we still got to be able to run the ball.
3: What's the trick that you see defenses trying to do to you that you are to see coming way before they know it?
13: You know, I think they're going to try to make me throw the ball, especially when we can't establish the run. So I think establishing the run is a big part of it. And, you know, they're gonna pin their ears back and they're going to come after me. So I just got to be ready for that.
3: Sounds like you're ready for that challenge, too.
13: Yes, sir.
3: Aaron, thank you very much. Good luck today.
13: Thank you.
1: Conversation with Gator starting quarterback Aaron Filo. Kevin Winter with you up in the booth. We head down to the field. We'll come in our Vistar Credit Union sideline reporter, Tate Casey. Tate, the word we've heard from every player this week was physically pushed around, didn't man up. Look at the front seven defensively for the Florida Gators as well. How do they respond this week compared to what happened 1 week ago?
14: Well, listen, we talk about not giving up explosive plays. That's a big part of, you know, playing great defense in the SEC. You've got to limit the explosives. And I think one way that you do that outside of playing really, really good in the back end is getting pressure on the quarterback and stopping the run up front. And to me, watching Florida on tape last week, I think is one thing that stood out, and Aaron Filo just alluded to it, is they got out physical at the point of attack. So if I'm Florida today, that front seven's got to be on their A game.
1: So it's not just the front 17. I mean, if you look at it, both parts of the line of scrimmage punched in the mouth last week.
14: Yeah.
1: But they didn't respond. So how does that then translate this week? What do you think that week of film was like?
14: I can't imagine that week of film was fun. I can tell you right now, I've been there, done that. It's not fun. But at the same time, there's a part of losses that you take more away from, right? It's easy to walk away from a win and feeling really good about yourself, but you learn more out of the losses that you take. And so hopefully they're soaking in all that energy that was put on them, the challenges that were placed on them this week, to come back out here and respond. And listen, it's not easy to take a shot in the mouth, right? Especially in this league. Sometimes you take your lumps and some look worse than others. Last week was one of those games you want to put behind you quick.
1: So we keep talking about physicality. Look, Tate, there's a difference between going out and playing like a lunatic with your hair on fire and playing physical inside the scheme of the game and what it's required. How does that translate?
14: Now, the one thing that I see, just from a former player mentality to me, I'd rather make mistakes going 1,000 miles an hour, right? If you're going to lose a game, you're you're not going to want to lose it getting out physical or somebody going faster than you, right? The effort and everything else. I think, to me, you got to polish up the mistakes, limit the penalties, play mistake-free football, and it's the no-talent issues that you've really, really got to hone in on. Outside of that, it's about going out and executing. And if you look at it, 4 to 6 seconds, do your job every snap, find ways to take small steps towards the win.
1: It's funny, Nick Saban had just said that in that documentary that got released. A play only lasts 6 seconds.
14: It's all it is. If you can boil it down to that micro mentality, a lot of times you take a lot of the broad view of a football game off the table, right? When I go play golf, Kevin, I play 3-hole matches, right, for 18 holes, and it's, you know, 6 quarters to me. I try and limit my mindset from thinking about the broad view. You've got to find ways to do your job every single snap, and if something goes wrong, you know what? You own it, you step up, you come back the next play, and you try and do it better.
1: Tate, you know, here on Homecoming, I know it wasn't Homecoming back in November 11th, 2006, but I want to play you something from that particular day when the Gators hosted the South Carolina Gamecocks.
15: From 48 yards in the ball game. The snap, the kick, it's been blocked again! How my! It's been blocked again! And the clock is going to run out! And the Gators have won the game! How my! The play of the day! Have you seen everything now? They blocked 3 kicks today! And they've won the game! How my! Unbelievable!
1: Mick Hubert, Tate, with the call November 11th, 2006 against South Carolina.
14: Jarvis Moss, my Texas man.
1: So what do you remember about that day and that week of practice leading up to a game against South Carolina?
14: Well, it's crazy because a lot of people talk about that 06 team. It was one that is a blue-collar mentality, really hard-working during the week of practice. And I think leading up to that game, this is a microcosm of Florida football in 2006. You practiced so hard that the games became easy, and what you saw in practice, you saw in the game. And Jarvis Moss that week in practice got a hand on a lot of field goals. We kind of knew he was probably itching to get one in a game. It happened early on in the game. I think we blocked 3 kicks total. But right before that snap, all the offense, defense, everybody's on the sidelines. There was not one person who doubted he was going to get a hand on that football because of everything you saw in practice that week. So amazing, amazing atmosphere. That was one of the loudest moments in the Swamp for sure.
1: 3 blocked kicks on that day. Tate Casey, our 5-star credit in the sideline reporter. Tate, enjoy it. Looks like the sun's going to help you out, my friend.
14: Yeah, it looks like it. Hopefully it keeps some sun off the skin right now.
1: Well, it's better than the rain and what it could be. Tate Casey
14: true.
1: Down on the field. I'm Kevin Winter up in the booth. Countdown to kickoff continuing across the Gator Sports Network. You know, we talked about physicality. We talked about what it would be like to watch the game film this past week. I also had an opportunity to catch up with Gator defensive end Jaden Woods, and I asked him, what was it like watching that film this week?
16: Oh, yeah. I mean, it makes you sick, especially losing a game like that. You know, you're seeing all the mistakes. It stings that much more. So, you know, it's a good thing to go through, though, because I think it'll only benefit us.
17: I was going to say, why a good thing?
16: Yeah, it's a good thing because good or bad you can learn from, but I think you can learn a lot more from the bad because it stings that much more. It pushes you that much more to want to get better and never feel that way again.
17: I don't mean to say it like this, but does it help that it only came in game 5, that there's still 7 more to go on the schedule? Not that you ever want a game like that, but I got to feel like you'd rather have this early than late, right?
16: Definitely. I think, yeah. I mean, you don't want this feeling for sure, but yeah, I mean, to have it now in the season and be able to be like, okay, we're only halfway through, we got 6 more games to go in the regular season, I think, yeah, it's good to have it now for sure.
17: What was the most disappointing part about the tape and about everything that you guys saw on the film breakdown?
16: Yeah, I would say overall, as the game just went on and the score, you know, kept getting lopsided, I would just say overall effort, you know, and that's myself included too. So just having being able to, you know, put a blanket over the scoreboard and no matter what, go out and play football.
17: For those of you guys who were here a year ago, unfortunately, there were a few of these kind of games. What was the mindset? What did you learn about the mindset as you try to fix those games a year ago to how you can help fix them this year? How does that work for you internally?
16: Yeah, I think this year, I think we're coming back swinging. You know, like Monday we hit the ground running and we're back to practice. I think that's been the greatest thing I've seen this year from this team so far. Not to say we didn't do that last year for sure, but this year I think we're sticking together. You know, we're ready to go out and play tomorrow.
17: Oh, yeah, no, you guys seem like it. Like, you know, even listening to Coach White when he spoke, it seems like if there's a game tomorrow, you guys are good to go.
16: Heck yeah, yes, sir.
17: All right, so there's something else Brad White did say. You got to win the one-on-one battles. At the time, he was talking about the defensive backfield. How does that equate to you guys on the line of scrimmage winning your one-on-one battles as well?
16: Yeah, I think generating pressure, I think that's where it starts, and then pressure turns into sacks. So winning, you know, when you have a true one-on-one matchup, you know, you got to win those. Like when you're on an isolated one-on-one, but overall, like, can you affect the throw? Can you affect the quarterback? Like anything to help our back half.
17: Do you like the amount of pressure that you guys up front have been getting on quarterbacks this year?
16: I think we can definitely do more. Like, our ceiling, the sky's the limit for us. So I think we still have a lot more to improve and to grow on.
17: When you look at Lenore Sellers, what stands out? Other than the fact they feel like he's been at South Carolina for 10 years.
16: Man, his ability to throw well and run well. You know, you got to be able to take away both effectively. And the way he can run, and, you know, he's not looking to run out of bounds. He's looking to gain as many yards as he can. So it'll be a fun challenge for us.
17: When you're looking at him, what's the key then to kind of keeping him in check?
16: Yeah, I would say for us up front is rushing smart but not scared. You know, not rushing, you know, just to glue onto the block and make sure he doesn't escape. But, you know, don't run upfield, give him a running lane to run through.
17: Don't be crazy.
16: Exactly.
17: Rush integrity, right?
16: Exactly.
17: As you overall look at the evaluation of this season, how can this be a turning point of, I forget which coach said it, we're not going to let this game define us, mm-hmm. the one against Saturday. How does that go about happening?
16: Yeah, I think, you know, it leaves a bad taste in your mouth, and you just never want to feel that same taste again. Like, we never want to feel this way again. I think that's where it starts for sure.
1: My conversation with Gator defensive end Jaden Woods earlier this week, don't let that happen again. Make it leave the bad taste in your mouth. How do you respond? Those are all the different keys and different conversations you've heard this week from the Florida Gators. Kevin Winter with you, countdown to kickoff as we move just about 25 minutes away from kick here inside Ben Hill Griffin Stadium, the 500th game ever to be played on this historic field. In that conversation with Jaden Woods, you heard me reference Brad White. The Gator defensive coordinator on Tuesday finished up his portion of his media availability with a very clear message to the team. He challenged them.
18: You've got to want it more. And when you're going against 6'5", 230 that can run, you know, and then he puts his arms up and it feels like he's 10 feet, like you got to be a dog and you got to be play through the arms. You got to play through the catch point. We've got to be violent. There's things that we need to continue to be better at. Like, I think, and if we want to get anywhere close to where we want to get to, like, when the ball's in the air, there has to be more of a dog mentality. Like, that is my ball. Like, there's too much survival mode right now and not enough hunting. Like, we need to hunt. And so, again, that's just words. Like, guys have to play confident. Again, I believe in everybody in that room. Like, I told them, I would much rather you go down freaking swinging and straining and playing hard than, you know, playing soft and playing like a coward.
1: Brad White, pretty prominent and poignant words to his Gator defensive core, particularly at the back end of the secondary. Got to want it more. Got to be dogs. Got to go out and hunt. So you can talk all that talk. But one question for Brad White, how do you get the team's confidence back?
18: You want it to sting. You know, a lot of people just say, hey, flush the tape, burn the tape, whatever. Like, you can't, man. You have to learn from it so you don't experience it again. But at the same time, what you can't do is you can't say, hey, listen, you get your dauber down. I mean, that it's going to happen in life. You're going to have good days. You're going to have bad days. Do you want them to happen? No. Nope. Should they happen? You hope not. But when they do, you know, you've got to be able to respond. And so that's the talking point, you know, in the building. Hey, we've got to respond. We got to get back to playing good. And you use the word, and that's it, confident football. You know, when one thing goes bad, what we can't do is we can't melt. We can't wither. Like, we've got to be able to respond in those moments.
1: We continue along with our coordinator corner. You heard from defensive coordinator Brad White. That's on his side of the ball. The team that gave up 45 points and a whopping almost 600 yards of total offense to Missouri. On the offensive side, offensive coordinator Buster Faulkner, his team had 25 rushing attempts for just 42 yards. You know the number for Jaden Ball last week, 12 carries, 13 yards. Buster Faulkner says they need the running game to work.
19: We're not built for that right now, right? We were off schedule all day, no rhythm. And, you know, you can see when we're on rhythm, really the first drive we hit, we were pretty good rhythm. And then the one drive, the touchdown, in the first half, we were able to stay ahead of the chains, no penalties, no MAs. And then, we scored a touchdown. So there's a lot of reasons why the run game wasn't what it was the week before. 300 yards is a lot. 40's nowhere near where it needs to be. We'd like to be at least somewhere in the middle of that.
1: And that's kind of the two dichotomies for where it worked out between the last two games. Look, no problem passing the ball, meaning he has okay, and he's okay calling pass plays. But Buster Faulkner says the Gators want to pass on their own terms.
19: We want to be able to throw the football, right? But we want to be able to do it on our terms, on schedule, play action pass, nakeds, boot, all those different things that you want to be able to do. And we also want to be able to drop back pass and throw the football, all right? And just not as often as we had to on Saturday. So we got to get better there in that area, all facets, designing it, making sure we give them things that we're good at, and then, protection, all the different things that go with it. We've just got to be better.
1: You're listening and you look back from the coordinator's corner this week for defensive coordinator Brad White and offensive coordinator Buster Faulkner. Kevin Winter with you. Countdown to kickoff. We continue to move just about 20 minutes away from kick between number 16 Florida and South Carolina from here inside Ben Hillcrift Stadium for the 500th time as the Gators sit at 4-1 of the season, 1-1 in the SEC. So you heard from John Summerall's two coordinators. It's now time to hear from the head coach. Up next on Countdown to Kickoff, Sean Kelly's weekly conversation with Florida Gator head coach John Summerall. That's next here across the Gator Sports Network.
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6: Time now to visit with head coach John Sumrall. We're just minutes away from kickoff back home in the swamp. We'll talk about that in just a moment. Coach, after the loss at Missouri, were there things that were different this week in your preparation here for South Carolina?
7: More of the same than different. You know, weeks 1 through 5 were all similar. One loss, you don't all of a sudden drastically change everything. But we did make a few tweaks to maybe some things we did at practice to help prepare our guys, hopefully, to play better. But most of the stuff, more of the same than different.
6: Human nature would say that sometimes there's a little anxiety after things get questioned, like last week. And that's something you also have to fight, too. What was the balance there, Coach?
7: Well, look, the goal is to be 1-0 every week. Yeah. We had done it for 4 weeks. We didn't do it last week. You don't panic, but you do have to have urgency with addressing the issues that have come up. But that's every week. That doesn't change week to week. I do think when the outcome changes and you're on the wrong side of it, it forces everybody to own it a little bit differently, and it's a little bit more natural for everybody to feel like there is a different edge that we better approach this with.
6: When you look at your players in the eyes this week, Coach, what did you see in them in how they processed everything?
7: I'd say early in the week, Sunday, Monday, there was hurt. There was frustration and maybe disappointment, not just with losing, but how we played. You know, and I'm never okay with losing. Nobody is around here.
6: Right.
7: But how you do it matters a lot, too. And I don't think anybody was pleased with maybe the product we put on the field and the way we executed. And so early in the week, it was a bunch that was reeling a little bit, but we had to help them understand, like, hey, you got another opportunity right on the corner. You can't let one become two. It's time to bounce back.
6: And you get to do it at home in front of another sold-out crowd. Festive weekend, too. Coach, I know it's a lot of things around football when it comes to homecoming, but as you've said to your players, we only get so many of these every year.
7: Yeah, look, we're down to 3 regular season home games left. And you blink and it'll go by. And so you cannot take it for granted ever. You have to give it everything you have, every opportunity.
6: When it comes to weather, Coach, and it seems to be an ever-changing outcast, you know, with regard to what it could look like today, even here minutes before kickoff, in that preparation, that's something new to this group in particular.
7: Yeah, we worked wet ball some this week. We've worked it during training camp at different times. You know, ball security is a big deal on offense and on the special teams plays, and then defensively, understanding that it may change certain things with your footing in regards to how you play a certain technique so that you may keep things in front of you a little bit more, because you do not want to have an issue where you're on the ground and somebody's running by you. And so we have to be aware of what that looks like.
6: When your ball club is complementary, balanced, whatever word you want to choose, they're at their most effective. We've learned that through 5 weeks. Coach, in what ways do you get your team into that situation here this Saturday?
7: We have to stay on schedule offensively. That means first downs need to become second mediums, not second and behind the chains. And so that's where it starts for us on offense. On defense, it's eliminate the explosive plays. You know, that's really what cost us last week, was giving up some cheap ones that really weren't even that earned, if you will, that we just kind of didn't do our job at a high level. And then controlling the flow of the game, the momentum, and the explosive plays, they all have to go in our favor.
6: let's sort out the mystery of South Carolina. They've lost three in a row. They're under 500. But, Coach, I look at their roster, and I see a lot of guys that could hurt the Gators today if we're not careful.
7: This team is ridiculously talented across the board. I mean, they have a bunch of NFL players. You know, the quarterback is an elite runner. He throws the football well, too, but he's like having another running back in the backfield at times. The running back's playing at a high level. The big receiver, eight, is a physical specimen who has top-end speed. Their offensive line's playing a really competitive brand of football. They're running the ball at a high level. They're the seventh best rushing offense in college football right now. And then defensively up front, they're problematic. They're twitchy. They're physical. They're violent. I think their edges, number 6, number 40, are both NFL-type players. The linebackers are both NFL-type players. And the secondary has some time on task. You look at Vakari Swain, number 4, back there, is a great player, and their safeties are really quality players. So this roster, when you just go player for player, it's as impressive of a roster as we've seen so far.
6: Indeed. Last thing is this, Coach. I don't ask you this every week. Keys to the game for the Gators today.
7: Well, the turnover margin's huge. You know, we're plus 4 on the year. They're minus 6. All right? And so that's got to be something we win today. We win the turnover margin. It's going to definitely help us have an opportunity to win the game. The rushing battle is a big deal. I'm not saying we have to just flat out outrush them, but we have to keep it competitive there, because they outrush people all the time. It's not like playing maybe triple option, but it's more of a run game, ground game issue than normal. And then, like every week, play clean on special teams and win the big play battle.
6: Thank you, Coach. Good luck. Go Gators.
7: Thank you. Go Gators.
6: Head Coach John Summerall here with us. We're up to kickoff, and we'll have it for you after these messages on the Gator Sports Network.
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15: Kevin Winter with you on Countdown to Kickoff for the UF Health Sports Desk. Gators and the Gamecocks coming up in a matter of moments later on tonight at the SEC. It's a big one. Number 2, Georgia. Number 6, Alabama. ESPN college football analyst Dusty Dvorak on just what do we know about the Alabama Crimson Tide.
16: It's that they have a superstar at quarterback in Keelan Russell. I mean, he is so far ahead of schedule. When you go back to the first start against East Carolina to where he is now, it's night and day. It was really late in the first half against Florida State when they're down 21-6. He took his game to another level, and he hasn't slowed down. 13 touchdowns since late in that first half to where we are now. It's been remarkable. It's precision passing, elite arm talent, pushing the ball down the field with touch, with velocity, and the electric playmaking that he has as a runner. And it's crazy to say this because Ty Simpson was a first-round pick a year ago, Brian, but I think Alabama has upgraded at quarterback. He's shown he can work through adversity. He's shown to be a big-time playmaker, and I can't wait to see what he's able to do against this stingy Georgia Dogs defense this weekend.
15: Two of the top-scoring teams in America tonight, Alabama and Georgia. Right now, A&M has a 3-0 lead on Missouri. I'm Kevin Winter. That'll do it for us. And countdown to kickoff from here inside Ben Hill Griffin Stadium. Up next, Sean Kelly, Shane Matthews. Tate Casey had the call for the 16th-ranked Florida Gators back home in the Swamp for homecoming against the South Carolina Gamecocks. Next, across the Gator Sports Network.
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2: 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Oh, my. It's been blocked again. And the clock is going to run out. And the Gators have won the game.
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5: 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He dives over the top and in for the touchdown.
6: 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It's a touchdown! And
7: 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You won't catch him! 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
4: 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Now to bring you play-by-play coverage of the 500th game at Steve Spurrier Florida Field at Ben Hill Griffin Stadium with Tate Casey on the sidelines and alongside Shane Matthews. Here's the voice of the Gators, Sean Kelly.
10: Good afternoon, everyone, and welcome to Florida Gators football. And as we say for the 500th time, welcome to Ben Hill Griffin Stadium, where today 16th-ranked Florida at 4-1 gets set to host South Carolina, 2-3 overall in an SEC matchup here that will determine how this month of October will go. And now out of the south end zone, here come the Gators. In the month of October. Happy homecoming, Gators. Happy Hall of Fame weekend as well. Tate Casey will join us in just a moment. Alongside the Hall of Famer Shane Matthews, I'm Sean Kelly. Good to be back home, partner. Good to see the Gators back on the field after what happened last week. A chance here to get back on track and bounce away from Mizzou.
11: Yes, a great day to get that bad taste out of your mouth. They got these awesome uniforms on today. I wish I could have worn that one, man. That's one of my favorites of all time.
10: 60s inspired. It'll be a matte blue helmet with the old circle F and then white jersey, white pants. I am a big fan. The Gators look good. Will they play good today, Shane? We'll find out here in just a few minutes.
11: Yeah, it's a big game, Sean. We got to get that bad taste out of our mouth. Our opponent, South Carolina, lost 8 straight SEC games. They are extremely talented. Maybe the most talented roster we've played up to date. We got to find a way to win the ball game today.
10: It all is up front, as you mentioned, and behind them, of course, is Jaden Ball. Just 13 rushing yards last week. He's got to have a big day to get this Gator offense balanced again.
11: Yeah, no question. We got pushed around in the trenches on both sides of the ball, but today I think they're going to challenge the offensive linemen. We got to get our rushing attack going, because if we can get the play-action game going, South Carolina struggles on the back end.
10: There's a lot of health news, more on the South Carolina side. We'll get to them in just a moment, and Tate Case will give us the latest on Vernell Brown in just a moment, too. South Carolina, as you mentioned, struggling here of late. They've blown lead, Shane, again last week, losing in overtime to Kentucky. But I'm with John Summerall in that. Why are they 2-3? They've got dudes, and Lenoris Sellers is a quarterback that will be a real problem.
11: Yeah, he's definitely a problem in the rushing attack. They got a first-round wide receiver, Nick Harbor, who's a big dude who can fly. Obviously, they got some players on the defense side of the ball. They've just found ways to lose games, and I hope they don't figure it out today, because we need to get ahead of them early and put the pressure on them.
10: Let's welcome in Tate Casey. Tate, the sun's out for the first time here in Gainesville in like a week, but it's been wet and a lot of wet. How's it playing down there?
12: Well, I'll tell you what, for getting 6 inches of rain the last few days, guys, the surface is holding up really nice. This is the first time I've seen the sun since we left Como a week ago.
10: What about Vernell Brown? What do we know about number one?
12: Well, what we know is Florida's going to have to produce offensively today without him. Vernell Brown is a scratch for today's game. That is the only Gator that I've got news of that is a scratch, so you'll have to face South Carolina defense without Vernell Brown.
10: Tate, change here. What he wanted to see from the Gators, at least early here today, what's on your mind as we get set for kickoff?
1: Lost shape.
13: A lost tape.
12: If I'm giving a broad, giving a broad view right there, I want to see response. I think every Gator fan in the world is saying, you know what? You took a lump. We're 4-1. We're still okay. You've got to see the response out of this team. What does that look like, especially physicality at the line of scrimmage? That's the one thing I'm keying in on today.
13: All right, we'll keep an eye on that. Tate will be with us along the sidelines. We'll honor the 66 and 96 teams today, the Hall of Famers today, and a special event coming up later in the second half that we'll share with you upon its arrival here at the Swamp. 84 degrees. It's muggy, though, as Shane said. There is still a chance of rain this afternoon, although I think we're in the clear. Florida has won the toss, and they have deferred their choice in the second half. South Carolina will get the football first. The Gators, again, in the whites today. White jersey, white pants, over-the-shoulder orange and blue, and then the matte blue helmet with the striping on the top and the circle block F on the side of each helmet. 60s inspired. They look fantastic. The garnet on the jerseys and the helmets for South Carolina, they'll top those uniforms, and below it's, of course, the white pants for the Gamecocks. Welcome, everyone, into the 45th meeting all time between the Gators and the Gamecocks. Durkin's got it on the tee. He's going to kick left to right to begin the football game. They have a dangerous return man. We'll talk more about him as the day goes along. Swain is one of two back. Durkin's kick is to the near sideline and will go through the back of the end zone for a touchback. So with that, Shane Matthews, here he is, the senior from Florence, South Carolina, 6'3", 238-pound Lenoris Sellers, a quarterback for the Gamecocks.
11: He is a big guy, and he can hurt you in the running game. Has a big, strong arm, just not always very accurate. Big challenge for the Gator defense today.
13: Florida leads the all-time series, 31 wins, 10 losses, 3 ties, 2 straight wins in the series for the Gators as well. A screamer in Columbia, South Carolina, 2 years ago in the last meeting. Florida won by 2, 41-39. So we're ready to go from scrimmage. First and 10, Gamecocks left hash. They'll shift 2 receivers right, single left, and begin this drive at their own 25-yard line. Fuller's the running back off the right hip. Sellers takes the snap. Here comes Pett up the middle. Flushes him right. Ball thrown. Tipped and incomplete. Blasted was the intended receiver, who was the running back, Matt Fuller. Aaron Childs defending at the point of the end of the play, but it was Brendan Bed who came up the middle untouched to flush out Sellers.
11: Yeah, that's that decision-making by Lenoris Sellers that gets him in trouble. They try to set up a middle screen. It was covered, but he slung it down the middle, and it was all deflected and almost intercepted.
13: Second and 10. Hand off to Fullers, runs left side, and he's tripped up just at the line of scrimmage by Cormani McLean, who came in from the right angle from cornerback. Be a gain of about 3 yards. The starting center is out today for South Carolina. That's Carter Miller. So their starting left guard, Nolan Hayes, jumped over to play center. And then Nabugu, a backup left guard, will start a left guard for the Gamecocks on offense. Motion black and off to the right. Trips right now on 2nd and 7. Sellers flushed out. Rolling right. And he avoids a sack. Beyond the numbers. Throws the right sideline and incomplete. I don't see a flag. 4th and 7 now upcoming. And a 3-and-out for the Gators defense. And that's a great tone setter.
11: No question about it. Gators played cover 1. They brought more than they could block. Sellers had escaped to the right. Gators almost had him in the backfield. He throws it away. Great first series for the Gator defense.
13: With Vernell Brown out again today, Bailey Stockton deep back on the punt return team for the Gators. Toes on his own 30-yard line. Mason Love out of Kansas City is the punter, and he just gets it away. It's a low kick toward the near sideline. Stockton will get away from it, and will go out of bounds near the Florida 32. And so that will now set the Gators offense up in pretty good shape. And Aaron Filo, who suffered his first loss as a collegiate starting quarterback last week, is on the field wearing the usual number 12.
11: Yeah, Aaron's had a pretty good year so far. No one played well last week. They want to get that bad taste out of their mouth. But he's got 8 touchdowns, 2 interceptions. I think they can take advantage of this secondary of South Carolina.
13: He's thrown a touchdown pass in all 5 games so far. Jaden Ball will start left slot. 2 receivers right, trips left. Now a flip. Amir Jackson, the tight end, will line up left. Off tackle, into the pistol is Ball. Turning a handoff to Ball. Trying to run between the tackles is going to get a loss of 1 yard. And it looked just like last week. A lot of opponent jerseys in there to stop Ball. Caleb Herring will get the tackle. Will be 2nd down and 11.
11: Yeah, just an inside zone play. Bryce Lovett got beat right off the snap. Ball had no chance.
13: Milo takes the snap, toss sweep to the boundary, to the right side. Ball wrestles through one tackle and then brought down, but he crosses the 40, out of bounds on the Gator sideline, just shy of the 41-yard line. It'll set up third down, and we'll call it a long four. Fred Johnson was on the stop for South Carolina.
11: Gators are going to line up quickly to see what South Carolina is defensively on this third down.
13: Five wide here, three in a triangle, a trips left, two in a stack to the right, spotted on the right hash. Check with me. Philo now shifts him, and it'll stay a 3-by-2 set. Philo empty here on third down and four. Motion Stockton back toward the formation. Take the snap, they rush four. Philo throws over the middle, incomplete. Off the hands of Bailey Stockton on a quick interior slant, broken up by Peyton Williams, and now the Gators themselves will punt two. And Alec Clark was busy last week. Eight times he punted in Columbia, Missouri.
11: Gators went empty. They played cover one press across the board. They ran a little option route with Bailey Stockton, and Philo led him just a little too much. That had a lot of mustard on that throw as well.
13: They wouldn't fake here, would they? Fourth and four. Swain is deep. Dipper, the tight end, now shifts the formation. He'll go spread punt here and build a wall in front of Alec Clark. Snap back to Clark. He will kick it end over end. Swain at the 19 calls for a fair catch. So both teams go three and out, and that's how this one starts. We're just getting settled in. Only 2 minutes gone here in the first quarter. 13 minutes left in the first quarter. No score here in Gainesville on the Gators Sports Network.
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0: back inside the broadcast booth here at Bev Hill Griffin Stadium. Steve Spurrier, Florida Field. No score between Florida and South Carolina. Just 2 minutes have been played. Both teams go three and out. First time, Shane, this season the Gators have not scored any points on their opening drive of the day.
1: Yeah, we had good field position. We had a good play call. We just didn't execute it very well from the throw and the catch. I like what I saw, though. When we went empty that last series, they played us one cover one press across the board. That gives you a lot of opportunities in the future of this game, making some plays down the field.
0: Florida has scored now on 36 of 55 drives this season. Meanwhile, Lenora Sellers and the Gamecocks had to deal with a lot of Gators pressure on their first offensive touch. We'll see if we're able to get to him a little bit more here on the second drive.
1: Yeah, it'd be interesting to see because, you know, they're the top rushing offense in the league. I don't think they call one run play in the first series.
0: No, he had. Well, no, they did. They had Fuller run for a gain of three.
1: Right.
0: That's their total offense. One thing that's plagued South Carolina is dropped passes. 19 dropped passes coming into today's game. That's most in the SEC. They have also had trouble in the red zone. 20 trips to the red zone, 13 touchdowns for South Carolina's offense. So full huddle coming out of the timeout. First and 10. South Carolina, their own 20, moving right to left. Spotted on the near hash, and Sellers out of the shotgun will keep after faking to Fuller. Runs left, avoided an ankle tackle for a negative play, but that's who Sellers is. He ends up getting five. Depends on the spot. Ooh, they didn't give him a very good spot. They say out of bounds after a three-yard gain.
1: Yeah, a little zone read there, and Jaden Woods played it well. He just didn't make the tackle.
0: 1,386 career rushing yards for Sellers. Second down, hand to Fuller, flip it back, Sellers wants to throw, pocket closing, throws down the middle, outstretched, but incomplete. Intended for DJ Black down the near hash marks, he was behind Cormani McClain. Sellers somehow got the football away as he was getting pulled down.
1: That was an interesting way to run the flea flicker. They snapped it directly to the tailback,
0: yep.
1: He ran up in there and then pitched it back to Sellers. Black was wide open. Fortunately, Sellers overshot him.
0: Third and six now at the Gamecock 24-yard line. They'll send two out to the right, including Big Nick Harbor. He only had two catches last week, but he's a problem. Snap back to Sellers. Gators bring four. Good pocket. Sellers winds, throws down the right side, and missed his man by 5 yards. He was going after Nick Harbor deep into Gators territory. Ben Hanks was in good coverage, but just a poorly thrown football by Sellers.
1: Yeah, it was good coverage by Hanks as well on the back end, but Sellers just kind of made up his mind there. He was going to take his steps and throw a go route and overshot Nick Harbor.
0: So that'll bring up fourth down and six. Stockton back on as the punt return man for the second time. Here's Mason Love out of Park Hill South High School in the Kansas City area. From the near hash marks. The punt is not good. Spiraling toward the near sideline again, and this time out of bounds just inside the Gator 40.
1: It's the exact punt he hit a few minutes
0: yes.
1: ago.
0: And almost the exact same starting field position here. It'll be a difference of about 6 yards. 32 last time, 38 it appears here now for the Gators to begin this drive. 0-0 game, 12:15 to go in the first. So Philo on the opening drive missed a throw to Stockton over the middle. Ball struggled to get loose. And now for the second time offensively, here's Florida. Dupree motions right to left to tight end. Fake a handoff to Ball. Rolling left, Philo throws into a crowd. Looking for Chica, and it's incomplete. He got blasted. As soon as the ball came by his ear hole, Judge Collier, the quarterback, put some pads on him.
1: Yeah, a little naked bootleg to the left. Chica ran a crossing route. He was the only guy that had a chance to be open, but it had a lot of Gamecock defenders. I wanted to see a replay. It looked like he hit him in the hands. He just dropped it.
0: So Philo 0 for 2. It's second and 10 now at officially the 37. 12 personnel, and both tight ends are lined up left. Ball on a jet sweep to the left. Cuts back inside. And is across the 40 to the 41. A gain of 4 yards on the carry for Ball. And Fred Johnson with the second tackle of the afternoon.
1: Yeah, good run by Jaden there. You know, Jaden in the early games, he bounced a lot of stuff outside and outran people. Lately, teams have done a good job kind of setting the edge, and South Carolina did a good job there, made him, forced him inside for a positive play.
0: Jaden Ball checks out. Duke Clark now in, and in the pistol with Philo. Third down and six. Philo rolls right after taking the snap. Fires downfield. Caught Stockton outside the numbers. Down the right sideline. 20, 15, 10. He broke a tackle. He's going to score. Touchdown, Gators. 59-yard touchdown strike. The old high school teammates hook up again. Philo to Stockton, and the Gators lead it 6-0.
1: Yeah, good job by the offense there. They went on a quick snap, right? Usually on third down, you're surveying the field, pointing out the mic and for your protections and all that. They got to the line of scrimmage, snapped it quickly. Little rollout to the right, hit Bailey on a corner route, and he did the rest.
0: Second touchdown for Stockton, third explosive play for him this year. Durkin for the extra point. High snap. Clark gets the hold down. The kick's away, and it is good. So Durkin remains perfect on extra points this season, and with 11:25 to go in the first quarter, the Gators strike first. Florida 7, South Carolina nothing. This is the Gator Sports Network.
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0: 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The Toyota scoring summary. Florida scores a 59-yard touchdown pass. Aaron Filo to Bailey Stockton. It's the 41st touchdown pass between Filo and Stockton all time, college and high school. That's 3,082 yards on 185 passes. It's a career-long reception as well for Bailey Stockton, who gets his second touchdown of the year. They capped a three-play, 63-yard drive that only took 50 seconds. The Gators have one first down today. It's on a touchdown, and that's how this one starts. 11:25 to go in the first. That's a play that could uncork a couple other things, Shane Matthews.
1: Yeah, I love the design of the play. You know, Bailey was kind of lined up right off the tight end's butt and just kind of bluffed and ran a corner route. We flooded the zone, but the rollout, the play action, it was an impressive ball play.
0: Durkin on the approach. Kickoff is left to right. This will be unreturnable. Well, another touchback for Patrick Durkin in South Carolina with six total yards on two drives combined. Retakes the field offensively. Drop passes and red zone inability to cash in. A couple of things here not going well for 2-3. South Carolina winless three times in conference play. Shane Beamer, though, special teams-wise, that name will get you on alert. See if that develops today. Sellers here between the hash marks will hand it off on first down. And a gain of close to 5 yards for Jabri Coleman, transfer from Penn State. His first touch of the day. Second down and 5 from the 30 upcoming.
1: Yeah, Kendall Browse, your OC, they love this fast tempo. We should probably see it on this series.
0: Tackle for Miles Graham, looking to have a better impact today. Hand off again to Coleman, running right side, stood up after a gain of maybe 2 to the 32-yard line. And again, Graham. Graham has led the team in tackles 3 times, but had just 5 kind of less than impactful tackles last week at Missouri. No opponent this year has scored on either of their first two drives on the Gators' defense. That continues today, 6th straight game.
1: Be alert for the quarterback draw here. Empty formation for the Gamecocks.
0: 3 left and 2 right. Sellers looks to the far sideline and wants to change the play. Again, backup center working. Quarterback draw. A hole for Sellers to get through and move the chains. He'll get 5 on the play. First down, South Carolina. It's their first down of the day.
1: You can see that coming. You know, they basically look to the sideline for the check, but it's a numbers game. We only had 5 guys in the box, and they feel like that's an advantage when it comes to the quarterback run game.
0: Well, Yabadajo made the tackle. First and 10 at the 37 of South Carolina. They'll motion Bennett to the near side. Carolina moving right to left. Out of the pistol, fake a handoff. Booting right is Sellers. Check down, and he dumps it off, and it's blown up. Jaden Robinson in there to blast Mazio Bennett after the catch. It's a big tackle for loss. There was pressure coming from Oyabonajo, and Sellers had to get rid of it, and Robinson was waiting.
1: Yeah, good assignment football there by the Gator defense. It was a little naked bootleg where the backside wing guy slides across into the flat, and Jaden Robinson stuck to his man and tackled him for a loss.
0: Loss of 3, second and 13 now from the 34-yard line. Kalu and Bett at the defensive tackles. Sellers fakes a handoff. Oh, here it goes. Down he goes. He's sacked. Sellers down here with Jaden Woods leading the charge for the Gators. 15th sack of the season for Florida, and it's going to be 3rd and forever.
1: Yeah, nobody blocked Jaden Woods. Those are the kind you like. Free rusher, right tackle blocked down for some reason, and Jaden had a clear path to Lenore Sellers.
0: 3rd and 18 now for South Carolina. Gators defense has got to get off the field. They weren't able to do so last week. Black in motion into trips right, and there's movement up front. Looks like Brennan Bett jumped across, but was he induced by an offensive lineman? The officiating crew is huddling. The referee today is Tim Barker.
2: offside. Defense number 91 in the neutral zone. Unabated to the backfield. 5-yard penalty, third down.
0: Do we really need the unabated to the backfield part? McLeod whistled for the penalty. It doesn't hurt you too bad. It's now 3rd and 13 after the penalty flag. The first of the day on either or first of the day on Florida. The building is filled up, and now the rain's starting to fall. So there'll be a chance. Five wide here. Sellers on 3rd and 13. Pressure coming. Checks down. Throws it underneath. Caught by Coleman. He got off of a rub there by the lineman. Makes the catch and gets it up for the first down. And the Gators cannot get off the field. It was started at 3rd and 18. Then 3rd and 13 after the penalty. Now 1st and 10. South Carolina just shy of their own 49.
1: Gators came with a three-man rush. Played zone coverage. They ran a little middle screen to their wide receiver. Had lineman out front.
0: You can't tell me that that's not an illegal lineman downfield on that. Come on.
1: Well, yeah, good point.
0: Yes.
1: Good point.
0: Should be a penalty. 1st and 10, South Carolina. Sellers, option play right side, pitches to Coleman. Coleman toward his own sideline, runs out of room. Forced out by Graham at about the Gator 46. It's a gain of 5.5 yards, maybe 6. Yeah, I can't believe they didn't call a penalty on that, on the lineman there. Quick snap, run straight ahead, and a first down for South Carolina. Mm. And Fuller throws a hand into the face of McLeod at the end of the play. Fuller's down.
2: For an injured player of the offense.
0: South Carolina will move the chains again. Let's go down and take Casey quickly here. Well, Tate had to run for cover here, looks like. The rain is not heavy at the moment. It's just started. The officiating crew is trying to keep everything here to continue play at 7:16 to go in the first quarter. But suddenly now, Shane, South Carolina's found a way to move chains.
1: Where they're getting their rushing attack going here. You know, we had the 3rd and 18. We jump off sides, make it 3rd and 13. They hit the little wide receiver screen. Which, if we don't jump all sides, he does not make the first down. So, Gator defense backs against the wall here. Somehow force a field goal attempt.
0: No flag on the play. So, they decide, I guess, maybe each guy was not being very sporting. 1st and 10 of the Florida 35. Low snap to Sellers. Try to pick a jet. Throws a screen to the left side. Caught but blown up. Aaron Shiles drops Bennett immediately after the catch, coming from the left to the right. Loss of a yard.
1: Yeah, good recognition by Aaron Childs of the wide receiver screen.
0: Nickname Alien. 2nd and 11 from the 36. Pull the back out to the right. Sellers throws left. Jumping catch going out of bounds to the near sideline as Murph. McLean makes sure he stays away from the field of play. It'll be a gain of 6 and set up 3rd down and 4 at the 29. It's a long 4. It's just inside the 30. Left hash and Sellers is empty. 3 right, 2 left. We've seen this before. Change the play at the line. Sellers checks with the tight end to his right and motion him back to the left. Sellers a throw this time. Turn throws down toward the left corner. Way complete. I mean, giving up on it was Bennett. He thought he was interfering with DJ Coleman out there covering him. And it will be a field goal attempt here for the Gamecocks.
1: Yeah, that's a bad throw by Lenore Sellers. When you got press coverage and you run that slot fade, which they were trying to do, you want to give him a 50-50 ball. Boy, he threw that thing 15 yards over his receiver's head. Good for us.
0: So Malik Orson from my arch-rival high school growing up, Country Day in St. Louis, on the kick. This will be a 47-yard attempt from the left hash to the uprights at our left. High snap. The hold is down. The kick is away, and it is no good. No good. Take that, you Country Day Ram. He misses just for the 2nd time this year. And the score remains Florida 7, South Carolina nothing. Call it a stop for the Gators. And I say stop because, Shane, you force them into a 47-yard field goal on a rainy day.
1: Yeah, and there's a little snap hook by the kicker. We'll take it.
0: Timeout here in Gainesville. 6 minutes exactly left in the first quarter. We're just kind of off and running here, and we're back in a moment. Florida 7, South Carolina nothing. This is the Gator Sports Network.
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2: Seven nothing, good guys. 6 minutes left in the first quarter. Shane, was homecoming ever a different thing for you when you were playing the game?
3: Homecoming was a lot different because we lived on the east side of the stadium in Yon Hall.
2: Yeah.
3: And they used to have the 70,000 people, you know, for the
2: Gator Growl.
3: Yeah. And so they practiced every night.
2: Oh, gosh.
3: So you could come sit. We could come sit and watch it. We used to come to it. The seniors would come. He would introduce everybody. But I think homecoming was a little bit different back in those days. There's always distractions, but there were definitely distractions then.
2: Well, I love the pageantry still of the tradition. We hang on to those things. And I love the Gators getting a home game here in October. We won't be back here until November against Oklahoma. 7-0 Florida. Gators take over at their own 30-yard line, moving left to right. Motioning is Singleton into trips right toward the boundary. Sling it out to him from Philo. Makes the catch and then kind of works his way to the Gators' sideline. We call it a gain of near four to the 33. Singleton's brought down by Okoron Kwo, their leading tackler, who had a career-high 14 against Mississippi State earlier this season. 28% of their opponents' rushes have resulted in zero or negative yards coming into today. Dallas Wilson motions left. They'll throw to him. Off a block by Stockton. Flag down. Two flags down. Wilson advances it past the 35, but this is coming back. Peyton Williams on the stop of Dallas Wilson.
4: Holding. Offense. Number three. 10-yard penalty. Second down.
2: Well, Stockton on the edge.
3: Yeah, he was definitely holding. Trying to get the ball to Dallas in space. You know, what Buster's going to do, they're going to throw these wide receiver screens, obviously looking for positive yardage, but it's going to allow them to take some shots later in the ball game.
2: One big strike already, a 59-yard touchdown pass to Bailey Stockton. Now backed up here, the Gators face second and 17 of their own 23. Philo screams to get Wilson lined up right. Wilson now all the way to the left side. From the right hash here, Philo with Jackson motioning in front of him. Philo takes the snap, hands it off to Clark, running right. Trying to turn it north and south. We'll get to the 25, maybe the 26-yard line. It's going to be third and forever here for the Gators. Okoronkwo on the stop again for South Carolina.
3: Here are the Gators again on third down, trying to line up quickly.
2: Trips in a triangle right, two in a stack to the left. Philo checks back with the Gator sideline. Now a big shift. Clark will come back to the formation lineup on the right hip of Philo. We'll go tight end right, three receivers left, including Wilson, Singleton, and Stockton. From the right hash, snap back. The rush is three. Pocket closing. Down goes Philo. He is sacked. Ball came out. And the Gators able to recover it, but now will be forced to punt. And Dylan Stewart gets his first big play of the day. The edge rusher back from suspension after punching an opponent 2 games ago. Stewart's had a slow start to the season after being a freshman All-American 2 years ago. But he's an impact guy now, and Swain, an All-SEC punt returner, will start here about his own 35.
3: Yeah, he just his elusive athletic ability there. We had no chance against that three-man rush.
2: But a three-man rush shouldn't be a big deal, and it was last week at Missouri,
3: well,
2: too.
3: Well, that was all Dylan Stewart.
2: Okay.
3: If Dylan Stewart is pass rushing today, we'd need to have another guy on it.
4: The ball was not marked ready for play by the referee. There is no foul on the play. It's fourth down. Please reset the play clock to 25 seconds. Thank you.
2: Fourth and 22 now. The line of scrimmage is the Florida 18. Clark's longest punt of the year is 70 yards. I'll take another. He does hammer this one. Swain drifting to his left. Calls for a fair catch at the 35 of South Carolina. So a 47-yard punt for Clark. And good field position here. The best starting position of the day for South Carolina's offense. So, partner, if you take away the 59-yard pass and catch Stockton's touchdown, the Gators have 8 yards otherwise total offense.
3: Yeah, we're not doing a whole lot in the rushing game for sure.
2: Fuller is back in at running back. Bennett motions to the right. Snap and the kneecaps to Sellers. Chased out, flushed out right. Throws, and it's incomplete. Toward midfield on the far side, it was intended for Harper. McLean may have gotten a hand on it. There was pressure coming as well.
3: Well, we had him in the backfield, but he's so big and elusive, he broke a tackle, still got outside the pocket.
2: Second and 10. He's thrown 4 interceptions this year. Sellers has also popped up a fumble from the 35 of the Gamecocks. Delayed handoff, no, pull it out, and a wild throw to the right. Way up over the top of Donovan Murph on the far sideline with McLean defending. And when Sellers has missed today, it's been missing by a mile.
3: That's him. I don't know if that was an RPO because he had it in the tailback's belly and then pulled it late to throw a hitch to the wide field. And when you say he overthrew him, man, that ball landed almost in the stands.
2: Third and 10. 2x2 set here for South Carolina from their own 35. 3 minutes and 42 seconds left in the quarter. Gators blitz. Sellers, pocket closing. Escapes. Breaks a tackle. 45 midfield out of bounds to his left. The near sideline. Coleman escorts him out. But Sellers turns chicken salad from, you know what, 19-yard carry and a first down for the Gamecocks.
3: Yeah, we had him. We did bring pressure. And Matthew Fuller, their tailback, at the last second picked up our free rusher to give Sellers enough time to slip through the middle. Had a lot of grass to run to.
2: Two and a stack to each side. Screen pass. Throw left side. Ball dropped. In and out of the hands of Clark. Malik Clark.
4: Forward incomplete pass.
2: And I told you early on, 19 drop passes for South Carolina through their first 5 games, and that's about as bad of a drop as you're going to get.
3: Yeah, it's just a wide receiver screen. You're trying to throw it out here and make some positive plays. And for the Gators, we're fortunate. Another drop pass by the Gamecocks.
2: Second and 10 for the 48. Fake the sweep left. Sellers now throws it out to Fuller, who makes the catch along the Gators sideline, and he's brought down at the Florida 44. So it'll set up now third down and about 5, maybe a long 5. Robinson on the tackle. Brady Hunt, tight end right here, line up in the slot. Trips right, single left. Clark to the near side, though. Motion Murph to join him. So 2x2. Sellers throws it out in the left flat. And the running back on a little short wheel, Fuller, makes the catch and moves the chains again. He's popped out of bounds by Allen, but he got inside the 30 and was wide open.
3: Busted coverage by the Gators. I don't know which linebacker. I think it was Jaden Robinson. He got picked. They took two receivers and ran right across the field. He was playing middle linebacker. Natural pick. Couldn't get there in time.
2: First and 10. South Carolina down 7-0 at the Gator 29. Gamecocks moving right to left. Clock at 2:07 and counting in the quarter. Fake a pitch left. Sellers guns it over the middle. That's caught by the tight end and brought down at the 15-yard line. Maurice Brown, the second, had it right to his chin strap and hangs on despite the hit from Thornton.
3: That's the old tight end delay. You fake the to the tailback to the left, spin around. There's another back going to the right, and the tight end slips right across the middle of the football field.
2: First down of the 15. Snaps loose. Sellers on a hop. Picks it up. Runs to his right. Being chased by Oyabadejo, and he goes out of bounds. And he gets almost back to the line of scrimmage. They'll say he stepped out of the 16-yard line. It'll be second and 11 coming up.
3: Well, you got the backup center. Well, that just went right through his hands. It wasn't a bad snap. Sellers probably took his eyes off the football.
2: We got a home bounce right back to him. And he took off, but loss of a yard. Again, 20 trips to the red zone for South Carolina, 13 touchdowns coming at you today. Second and 11 at the 16. Back to Sellers. Hand it off. Fuller running for two. Not much there. Jaden Woods, Aaron Childs on the tackle for the Gators. We'll bring Coleman back into running back. Murph, Bennett, Harper all out to the right. Spotted between the hashes. Third down and nine. Big play here. Shift all wide receivers to the left now. Sellers. Game clock winding down. Play clock winding down. Five, four, three. Snap back. Sellers looking left the whole time. Throws for the end zone. Back corner. Leaping catch. Harper's got it. Touchdown, South Carolina. 6'5", 239 pounds. Second touchdown of the year for Nick Harper out of Washington, D.C.
3: Yeah, you can see that coming from up here. They had Harper. He's usually an outside guy. They had him as the number three receiver. The other two guys ran underneath routes. He ran a deep corner. Thornton had pretty good coverage on it. Just good throw and catch. Harper kind of bodied him up, caught it with his body.
2: I agree with you. Ninth touchdown pass for Sellers this year. Chance to tie now for the Gamecocks with 12 seconds left in the quarter. Orson for the extra point. And it is good. 15-yard touchdown pass. Caps a 10-play, 65-yard drive. It took 3 minutes and 40 seconds. And South Carolina has tied the game here deep in the first quarter. 7-7 the score. And we'll keep it down here. Tate, we were going to go down to you earlier, and you were scrambling for the rain gear because it started to fall, but it looks like it may have stopped here at the swamp.
5: Yeah, it stopped a little bit. It's getting a little bit muggy, right? You're starting to see the stickiness that the swamp provides right there defensively. I can't help but revert back to penalties, boys. There's a couple of times in the last few weeks where we've seen penalties at the most inopportune times, and no shortage of that the last two drives offensively and defensively.
2: Yeah, that is for sure. Harper was going to be a problem, Shane, and he is because of his size. And I want to go back to what you said. I thought Thornton's coverage was pretty good.
3: It was, and it was a really good throw, too, by Sellers. But I could tell the receivers lined up incorrectly. You saw the South Carolina coaching staff go tell them to go to the other side, to the wide side of the field. And when Harper was in the slot and he had two guys outside of him, they're going to target him because he's got a huge mismatch, regardless of who's covering him, on corner routes.
2: Flowers and Montgomery deep back for the Gators here. Duke Clark in the mix as well. And the first kickoff of South Carolina will go out of bounds. So probably one snap here to end the first quarter. 12 seconds on the clock. 7-7 football game. And Florida was 67 yards of total offense. 59 of that came on one play. That got the Gators on the board if you're just joining us. 22nd consecutive sellout here today at Ben Hill Griffin Stadium. First and 10, Florida, their own 25-yard line. Ball back in at running back. Philo goes to the towel in the shotgun, right foot in front of the left. Motion Abrams to the near side. Turn, throw it out to Stockton. Wide receiver screen caught. Good blocks. Crosses the 30. Broken tackle at the 32. And then shoved out of bounds by Williams just shy of the 35-yard line. Gain of 9 on the play for Stockton.
3: Yeah, really good blocking by T.J. Abrams and Khalil Jackson out on the edge.
2: So that'll do it for us here at the end of the first quarter. And it's been a defensive tilt so far between the Gamecocks and the Gators. We're no better than when we started score-wise. 7-7 at the end of one here on Homecoming. This is the Gator Sports Network.
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4: For directing my path to Gainesville, Florida. and the University of Florida. Met my wife here. We've been together since college. And she's been a big part of our success everywhere we've been. She's probably the most valuable player in our family right here. No doubt. All right, our 66 team, we don't have quite as many here as the 96, but we had a heck of a team. We were 7-0, and we lost to Georgia. I played a crappy game. I had a bad day. So I tried to get even with those guys when I got to be coach here, and we won 11 out of 12. All right. But anyway, our 66 team won the Orange Bowl, finished 9-2, top ranked 10 this season. So pretty good year, 66 team. All right, 96 team. All right, these guys, we all know they won the national championship, but they, the seniors, won four straight SEC championships. The seniors on this, guys, they got five championship rings. The senior guys, they had a heck of a year. One of the great teams of all time. These guys scored over 50 every home game here in the Swamp. Pretty neat. Now, anyway,

0: The National Weather Service in Tallahassee has issued a tornado warning for West Central Lafayette County in Big Bend, Florida, Northeastern Taylor County in Big Bend, Florida, until 2 p.m. Eastern Daylight Time. At 1:30 p.m. Eastern Daylight Time, a severe thunderstorm capable of producing a tornado was located 11 miles south of Perry, moving northeast at 35 miles per hour. Hazard, tornado. Source, radar indicated rotation. Impact, flying debris will be dangerous to those caught without shelter. Mobile homes will be damaged or destroyed. Damage to roofs, windows, and vehicles will occur. Tree damage is likely. This tornadic thunderstorm will remain over mainly rural areas of west central Lafayette and northeastern Taylor counties, including the following locations: Finland, Athena, Finn Holloway, and Smith. Take cover now. Move to a basement or an interior room on the lowest floor of a sturdy building. Avoid windows. If you are outdoors, in a mobile home, or in a vehicle, move to the closest substantial shelter and protect yourself from flying debris. Repeating, a tornado warning has been issued until 2 p.m. Eastern Daylight Time for the following county, Taylor, Florida.
1: Yeah, we've had a take, mentioned it earlier, a lot of penalties have killed us so far today.
2: Just underway in the second quarter, 7-7 the score. Third and six now at the Florida 29. Spotted in between the hashes, Moore's the center. Singleton motions, jet sweep to him, running to the right. Turns the corner and got the good Greek moving in storage. First down, your superhero movers. Man, Singleton gets up a little gimpy. Collier made the stop for South Carolina. And from the far side to the near side, it's a staggered run for Singleton to get off the field here. First and 10 Gators now at their own 36.
1: Yeah, good powerful run by Singleton, but boy, it looked like he tweaked that ankle again.
2: Hey. Hand off to Ball on first down. Rushes to his right, gain of a yard, yard and a half here. And Anthony Addison, their starting edge, makes the tackle on Jaden Ball, who's yet to get loose.
1: They just showed the replay of the jet sweep, and it looked like a defender, very similar to how he hurt his ankle blocking in game one. They fell on him from behind.
2: Mel Brown's already out. Let's hope that Singleton can continue. Second down and nine here at the Florida 37. Ball off the right hip of Philo. Philo to throw. Quick snap inside, slant inside, and it's broken up. In and out of the hands of Wilson and broken up there by Vicari Swain. And those two are jaw-jacking at each other. It'll bring up third down and nine.
1: 3-by-1 formation had single coverage to the left with Dallas Wilson. Protection kind of broke down as well. We tried to hit him on a slant. Good coverage by South Carolina.
2: Yeah, Philo got dropped as he threw the football. So third and nine and Duke Clark in a running back. From the 37, Abrams motions right to left, into trips left. Philo back to pass on a straight drop, fires over the middle. Wilson bobbled it and caught it. Tumbling down at the South Carolina 41-yard line. First down, Florida. He beat Vicari Swain on the play, and now Wilson a little bit banged up, but he'll stay in.
1: Just ran a dig route, about 15 yards, came across the middle of the field. Good protection by the Gator O-line.
2: And just as the ball snapped, Beamer runs onto the field on the far side and gets a timeout. Wow. Trying to see if he was doing that to avoid a flag. Now, Florida went tempo on him.
1: They weren't ready, Sean. We had a numbers game. We were going to fire out a wide receiver screen to either side. Carolina was confused what they were doing defensively.
2: We'll take a full timeout here at 12:38 to go in the first half. Florida 7, South Carolina 7. Gator Drive continues when we come back on the Gator Sports Network.
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7: I'm Kevin Winter at the UF Health Sports Desk. Update in Lincoln, Nebraska. The Cornhuskers have a 10-3 lead over number 7 Indiana. That game's gone to half. Missouri with a 10-3 lead on Texas A&M. Waning seconds of the first half. Oklahoma State and UCF tied at 21. With a five-star credit union update from the sidelines on Eric Singleton. Here's Tate Casey.
8: I appreciate it, Kevin. Eric Singleton working that, and it looks to be almost like a gimp ankle re-aggravation, has been working on the sideline with the training staff. Some high knees, some cuts there during that timeout. Gave a thumbs up to head coach John Summerall. Looks like he's going to be good to go. Just send it back to you guys.
2: Thanks, Tate. Five-star credit union. Do good, bank better. Gators on the move here. First and 10 at the South Carolina 42-yard line. Tie ball game. 7-7 here at the Swamp with 12:38 to go in the first half. Khalil Jackson single right. Mays now in for Singleton left. Stockton motions out to the right. Fake the handoff. Quarterback run. Finals got a hole. He's through the 30. 35, broken tackle. Inside the 20 and Russell down there at the 19-yard line. And just 13 rushing yards did the Gators until Aaron Filo put him on his back. 23-yard gain for number 12.
9: Well, quarterback power read. He's reading the backside in. They crashed. We also pulled a guard. We need to go block somebody.
2: Sean Murphy eventually got the tackle for South Carolina.
9: I mean, 53, that was Bryce Lovett, I think. He goes in there and look for somebody in the other color jersey, go block him.
2: First and 10, Florida at the 19. Stockton motions out of trips right. Hand off Clark. There's a little crease. He's through to the 16 as the rain starts to fall again here in Gainesville. Caleb Herring, a senior out of Newman, Georgia, on the stop for South Carolina. Jaden Ball checks back in, replacing Clark. Second and 7 coming up at the South Carolina 16-yard line.
9: Ball security is very important right now.
2: It's the hardest rain we've seen yet. Two tight ends shift left. Spotted in between the hashes. Gators moving right to left. Fake the jet sweep. Filo through the middle again, and he's got a good Greek moving in storage. First down. Move the chains. He's down at the South Carolina 9. First and goal, Gators. Peyton Williams kept him out of the end zone.
9: Yeah, just faked the jet. Ran the quarterback right up the A-gap. Filo ran mean right there.
2: Told you he was edgy all week. And it is pouring now. Two right. Hand off to Ball. Through the left side. That's more like Jaden Ball. Down to the 5-yard line on a good carry of 4 yards. David Busey, the free safety on the stop for Carolina.
9: Yeah, Gators got some movement up front there. Fake the jet sweep. Ball had two hands. Boy, it is pouring right now.
2: It is tropical rain for sure. Not a great spot. It's going to be in between the 5 and the 6-yard line. South Carolina subs 3 new players in. Singleton's back in for the Gators. He's wide right. Left hash here for Filo with a single to his left. Orbit motion for Wilson out to the right. Take the hand off the Ball. Filo to keep. Gets inside the 5. Turns his back on the defender. And he's pulled down at the 3. Sean Murphy again on the tackle.
9: Yeah, it's going to be 3rd and about 2 or 3. I think the Gators, if they don't score here, Sean, I think they go for it.
2: They'll bring the tight end Dupree in for Stockton. What makes you say that, Shane?
9: Well, I just think, send a message. to your team. I believe in you.
2: Okay.
9: We can blow them off the ball.
2: So he trips right here to the field side, spotted on the left hash. Pistol here with Philo and ball. Jackson now shuffles. Take the hand off the ball. Rolling right is Philo. Tucks it, cuts back in. Gets back to the line of scrimmage, and he may have lost a yard.
9: Well, that's why I don't coach. We're kicking
2: the
9: field goal.
2: Wait a minute. What's Dupree arguing with the officials about? There's some smattering of boos here as the field goal unit comes out. Or they're booing a no-call here that Dupree was upset about.
9: Maybe he was held. We ran a little flood pattern. Everybody was covered, so Aaron had to try to make something happen by running the football.
2: 21-yard field goal attempt by Durkin now off the right hash to the north goalpost. Clark to hold. Snap back. And the kicks away by Durkin. It is good. Durkin never hesitated. He pops it through, and the Gators are back on top. 10-7 Florida. As we stop play at 8:50 to go in the second or quarter. 13 plays, 72 yards, and a field goal for Durkin. Scoring drive brought to you by Toyota and your local Toyota dealers. Toyota, let's go places. Florida 10, South Carolina 7. Here with 8:50 to go in the second on the Gator Sports Network.
10: Back before Brian had a granddaughter to help take care of, back when he was in his 20s, Brian served in the Army Special Forces and sustained brain injuries during a tour overseas. Today, Brian participates in the Haley Brain Wellness Program at UF Health, a program that helps veterans and first responders recover from traumatic brain injury. Brian was proud to serve his country, and now we're proud to serve him. UF Health. Human progress has no finish line.
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11: Good sir, it's football season. You ready?
12: I wake up every day. Miami has the Dolphins, the greatest football team. And I hope and I pray. And I look at other fans, but we look at each other with that look like, oh gosh, not another one. The patience I'm supposed to have as a fan watching this team be almost worse than the New York Jets. We have people that can't block out of a paper bag.
11: Hey brother, can I get that smash?
12: I should seriously just go ahead and start running again and try myself. I think I can do better. As a matter of fact, I know I can. We'll probably beat the Jets once because they are just as bad as we are. If there's ever a chance to change teams, now would be the time.
11: I've lost them.
12: But it's aqua and orange all the way, man. I can't do it. I'm going to cry. What happened to Dan and Joe and Tom?
11: The ravages of time.
12: We're just getting worse. We stopped practice because...
11: Just let them keep talking. Hayden, I'll take a smash.
13: Gordo's, bringing the flavor and flair of Cuban food to Tallahassee since 1996.
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0: coming Saturday here in Gainesville. Florida's taking the lead 10-7 in front of a sold-out Ben Hill Griffin Stadium.
1: Number 3 was South Carolina, reporting as number 94. Number 3 reporting as number 94.
0: There's always number changes in there. Don't be surprised if their cornerback, Vakari Swain, comes in on offense at some point, Shane. And they already have a number 4 on offense, one of their running backs, so it could get weird.
2: Hopefully they're both on the field at the same time.
0: Yeah, it'd be a penalty flag. Holman and Hunter will drop back to receive here. The kickoff from Durkin will go right to left. That downpour has stopped.
2: And the sun's going to come out. Oh, yeah. It's going to be very, very hot.
0: Very, very hot. Hope you enjoyed fake fall last home game. It's gone again. Durkin's kickoff. Again, we'll go through the back of the end zone. And South Carolina will take over first and 10, their own 25-yard line. L.J. McCray is out on defense. That's one guy, Shane, that I've been wondering, when will we get L.J. McCray back up and running here? And again, he's got Cam James and Oyabata Joe with him on that depth chart, but McCray's got to be a guy that's got to be some impact here for the Gators.
2: Yeah, highly touted coming out of high school a couple years ago. Just hasn't taken that next step that we need. Maybe it'll start today and the rest of the year.
0: Prey is lined up on the edge. Actually, now he's put two hands in the grass. He's kind of down as a tackle. Snap back to Sellers. Hand it off to Fuller. Trying to get up the middle between the tackles. He'll rush for 3 to the 28-yard line before Oyabadajo makes the tackle on Matt Fuller, the junior from Jessup, Georgia. Big E, they call Emmanuel Oyabadajo. 2nd and 7, Sellers to throw. All day. Lobs it down the right sideline. Coming back and laying out to make the catch is Nick Harbor. He kind of came back toward the ball away from Laganza Hayward, and it's a chunk play out to the 49.
2: Yeah, they had a condensed formation. Everybody really, really tight. Harbor was standing about where a tight end aligns. Just ran a corner route. He kind of underthrew him, and Harbor made a good catch.
0: Quick snap back on play action. Sellers climbs the pocket. Throw is caught over the middle by Bennett at the Gator 35 and brought down there by Thornton and Hayward and Childs. Another first down for South Carolina, who's chunking away here away from their run game. Sellers' arm has started to hurt things. Snap back. Sellers throws as he's hit, and it's caught on the left flat. Out of bounds is Bennett out of the catch. Pushed out by Ben Hanks the third.
2: Went back to that condensed formation, ran corner routes with guys in the flat. Sellers chose to throw the flat to his left. He's looking more comfortable as the game moves on.
0: Ends up being a gain of 4. It's 2nd and 6 at the Gator 29-yard line. 10-7 Florida with 7:26 and counting in the second quarter. We'll send Cyrus and 2 others out to the right. Bennett's in that group. Out of the shotgun, Sellers fakes a handoff, runs to his left. Coleman trying to track him down, and he shoves him out of bounds just shy of the line to gain. Down at the 25 into the South Carolina bench. And I don't know if they've got Coleman lined up as a spy on Sellers right now, but I'm glad he was home. Under 7 minutes to go in the half. Third down and short. Hand it off to Fuller, wiggling to his right. Shoulders his way to maybe a first down. He needed the 23-yard line. And they're going to give him the first down. Childs makes the tackle for the Gators out of Largo, Maryland. But this is a sustained drive now for the Gamecocks. It's Gamecocks, 7 plays and about 55 yards.
2: Yeah, 2 plays ago when you talked about DJ Coleman staying home, they went unbalanced to the short field. They ran zone read. He pulled it. Thank goodness DJ was home.
0: 1st and 10 from the 23 of Florida. Sellers takes the snap. Pulls it out. Wrestled loose of a collar tackle by Bett. And does get a yard or two, but Aaron Childs keeps it from being a big game.
2: Another zone read. Sellers pulls it. And he's so big and strong, he broke a tackle to get past the line of scrimmage.
0: He had 147 rushing yards in the overtime loss to Kentucky last week. His career high is 166. Sellers today, 7 carries, 24 yards. Second and 9 at the Florida 22-yard line. Suns back out. Full backfield. Sellers. Pocket closing. Down he goes. Sacked by Miles Graham. Graham got him. Big, huge play for the Gators defense. And brought down back near the 30-yard line.
2: And it looked like they were trying to go with a double move to Sellers' left. He stared it down the whole way. Protection broke down, and we brought Miles off the edge. Good play for negative yardage.
0: First full sack for Graham this year, 1.5 on the season. It's third down and 17 now for the Gamecocks at the Florida Gators 30-yard line. 10-7 Florida. Shotgun with Sellers and 2x2 set. Takes the draw, hands it off. Coleman's got a hole, gets through the left side, and he gets a lot of it back. He'll get to the 19-yard line on the far hash. Gain of 11, Childs and Graham in on the tackle for the Gators. It'll set up fourth down and 6. So that could have been awfully bad. Instead now, the Gamecocks will try and tie the ball game with a field goal to the south end zone. They'll put the holder at the 27-yard line, so a 37-yard attempt off the left hash. Already missing today is Orson. Snap back, the hole's down. The kick is away, and Orson has this one. And we are tied again. Second tie of the first half. And with 4:09 to go in the second quarter, it is a 10-10 ball game between the Gators and the Gamecocks on the Gators Sports Network.
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0: 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Sean Kelly, Shane Matthews, Tate Casey. Here inside the broadcast booth is also the spotter, Edmund Eggy Boyd. Steve Egan, as always. Medal hanging above from Gator Grawl domination again. Jeff Cardozo all set to go at halftime, and Kevin Winter too. Takes a village, Shane. 10-10 ball game here with 4:09 to go. This is a chance now for the Gators to get a stop and set themselves up going into the half, perhaps. They will have the ball to start the second half.
2: Yeah, we got plenty of time. We have all three timeouts. Put together a good drive, get points, and come out of the tunnel in the second half and put some points on the board as well.
0: Pretty even numbers-wise, both sides. No penalties on Carolina, three on the Gators. Duke Clark, deepest back for the Gators. Will not get a chance to return a line drive kick. So, Gators will begin the drive at their own 25. Aaron Filo's biggest impact, frankly, has been on the ground. 5 carries for 27 yards. He has thrown for 91 and a touchdown. But it was his legs that set up the last scoring drive for the Gators, the field goal from Durkin from 21 yards out. Jaden Ball today, 6 carries, 15 yards. Came into the game second in the SEC at 6.5 yards per carry. Not that today so far. And he is lined up as a wingback right here of Filo. Motion Wilson from left to right. Ball comes back, takes a faint handoff. Filo boots to his right, throws, and down on the knee to get it is Dallas Wilson for a gain of 4 to the 29-yard line.
2: We faked the counterplay to Jaden Ball, rolled right, threw a hitch to Dallas Wilson.
0: Quick throw out to Stockton, left side, whistle's blowing. Flag down, it'll be on Florida, another false start. We did not have everybody in a statue-like pose, including Eric Singleton.
1: Offense, not all 11 players were set for 1 second. 5-yard penalty, second down.
0: Self-inflicted wounds.
2: Yeah, we weren't set.
0: As we look down the field now, you never would have known it was pouring rain 20 minutes ago. Blazing sunshine now. As the Gators break the huddle in the throwback uniforms today, white jersey, white pants, and the blue helmet. Second and 11 after the penalty. Take the handoff. Filo sets up, throws.
2: Oh,
0: right
2: no.
0: Side, intercepted at the 44-yard line by Swain. He'll slide down, and South Carolina's got a takeaway and is set up here at the Florida 26. Fikari Swain with his first interception. Filo's first interception this year where it did not go off of one of his own receivers. It's his third interception of the year.
2: Play action, a little slight half roll to the left, trying to hit Bailey Stockton on a corner route. He never saw the defender playing zone coverage, just waiting on the football.
0: Well, we said that the turnover thing would be a deal today. That's the first takeaway for Carolina's defense in what was then 13 straight quarters. They were 130th in the country in turnover margin. And Swain gets the interception. First and 10 now, South Carolina at the Gator 28 officially. Scoreboard's wrong. This is the 26. Sellers in the gun here. 2x2 set, fakes the handoff, throws the right side, and is dropped by Harbor. The Gators had it defended right. McLean was right there to hit Harbor on a catch. That was a yard past the line of scrimmage, but Harbor just flat dropped it.
2: That may have been the easiest ball thrown his way today.
0: Yes. Well, second and 10 as a result. Sellers in the gun, bullets one back out to the right. That's Fuller. Sellers, quarterback draw, running, now bouncing to his right and slides down. Gives himself up, and it probably goes as a sack. This is behind the line of scrimmage, and Miles Graham puts hands on him. So Sellers down here, and it's third down and 10, but it looked like a loss of a yard.
2: I'm not sure what Sellers was doing. It looked like he came back trying to throw an out route, which was open to his left, but didn't pull the trigger and took off running to the right.
0: Backup center Hayes approaches the football. Third and 10 for Carolina at the Gator 26. Motion the tight end right to left. Sellers takes the snap, waist high. Throws left side, caught. Broken tackle inside the 15 and finally brought down is DJ Black. Bryce Thornton kept him out of the end zone, but it's a first down for South Carolina with 2:30 and counting left in the half.
2: Looked like just a little slant route to Sellers left. Gators couldn't bring the receiver down.
0: So DJ Black, 6'2 wide receiver, a fifth-year senior, gives South Carolina new life here, and they're going to wait to the two-minute timeout to begin operating again. Both teams heading for their respective sidelines. Clock approaching 2 minutes, and we'll stop there. Two-minute timeout has been reached here in the first half, and South Carolina's threatened to take their first lead of the day. 10-10 ball game between Florida and South Carolina in the 45th meeting all time. We're back after the two-minute timeout here on the Gator Sports Network.

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5: A lot of Gators having a rough day up on the panhandle and over toward Pensacola. 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
5: Take Casey, Shane Matthews, Sean Kelly here at Ben Hill Griffin Stadium. Clouds coming back over the top of Steve Spurrier Florida Field. And here we go. 2 minutes to go in the half. 10-10 ball game. Shane, Carolina threatening here at the 11. First and 10.
7: Gator defense need to find a way to force a field goal attempt.
5: Gators will have the ball to start the second half, but this scoring opportunity perhaps for South Carolina set up by an Aaron Filo interception. Sellers has him in a full huddle here. And now they break it and approach the line of scrimmage. Bennett and Black to the left. Single receiver right is Donovan Murph. He'll be joined by a tight end now. Sellers throws a screen pass left side, cutting back in. Coming to his right is Bennett, almost like a reverse, and he's shouldered out of bounds. Really no gain on the play. Thornton and McLean come up from the weak side and shoulder him out of bounds. Very strange play.
7: Yeah, it should have just been a wide receiver screen to the left, but Bennett saw no daylight to run, went all the way behind the quarterback to the other side.
5: No gain. It is second and 10 of the 11. Spotted on the right hash now as the Gamecocks are moving left to right. 2-by-2 set. Sellers fakes a handoff. Sellers throws and a dart into the end zone right side. Touchdown. The catch by Mazio Bennett. And the Gamecocks have their first lead at 16-10 with 1:47 to go.
7: Yeah, it was an RPO. Just rode the tailback, had the ball in his belly, flipped his hips, and threw the skinny post to Bennett.
5: Ending a half, problem again for the Gators. Orson for the extra point. Points off turnover here for the Gamecocks. High snap is corralled, and the extra point is good. South Carolina 17, Florida 10. Again, with 1:47 to go in the first half. Florida will have all three timeouts at their disposal. The points off turnover come from a five-play, 26-yard drive with 1:42. Unfortunately, I just saw lightning in the distance to the east. I hope that's beyond the 8-mile circle around this stadium right now. Tate Casey for a Vistar Credit Union sideline report. Tate, jump in.
1: We talk about self-inflicted wounds. Obviously, the interception doesn't help right there before the half, but you got a matchup with Jaden Woods on a wide receiver with a four-yard stretch. I mean, that's a tough ask right there. Just a really good throw and catch, to be quite honest with you.
5: Yeah, and Sellers has done just enough. 14 of 23 passing for 135 and now two touchdown passes. Sellers has rushed for 16 yards. And the Gators will get it back here. We expect with the full 147 on the clock. Clark is deepest back for Florida on the far hash of the end zone to our right. South Carolina's lost eight straight SEC games, nine of their last 10. And Clark's going to bring it out from 1 yard deep. Far hash, 15-20 to his left. Breaks the tackle at the 21 and brought down shy of the 25-yard line. So first and 10, Florida here. Let's set it up, Shane. Two-minute drill begins with 1:40 on the clock.
7: Yep, got plenty of time. Three timeouts. Just throw completions, move the chains, try to get down here and at least the field goal range.
5: How many shots can you take here?
7: I wouldn't take any shots. None? They should be playing soft. They should be able to throw completions to move the ball.
5: Sun pops back out. In the pistol, Philo turns, throws right side, caught by Wilson. Gets to the 30 and brought down to the 31-yard line.
7: Singleton's hurt again.
5: That's that high ankle sprain. Peyton Williams made the tackle. Singleton to the near sideline. Gain of 8 on the play. Second down and 2 upcoming. Clock at 1:14 and counting. Snap back. Hand it off. Clark to the right side. Shy of the line again. Gain of only a yard. And the clock will continue to run here. And with a minute now left, there's no hurry by the Gators and no timeout called. Shelby Collins, the former Gator, made the tackle.
7: Duke Clark is limping now, coming off the field.
5: Linnell Brown already out today. It's been a relatively healthy Gator team for the first half of the season. Now 40 seconds left and just getting lined up. Third down and 1. Ball at the back, ball to the slot left side. Now back across the right he goes. Fake the handoff. Philo runs forward and he's pulled down. The spot may be pretty kind to the Gators here. Yep, first down, Florida. So that'll stop the clock at 27 seconds. Durajaye, the tackle, made the play for South Carolina. First and 10. Handoff to Baugh. He's hit immediately. Loss of a yard. And boy, oh boy, not a happy Gator Nation here. As the Gators call their first timeout with 21 seconds left, George Wilson with a solo stop on Jaden Baugh. I'm shocked.
7: Yeah, it's been an interesting, what was it, a minute 47? When we got the ball.
5: Well, minute 43, actually, because there was a four-second return by Clark.
7: That's right.
5: And he brought it out and didn't get to the 25. Problem number one. Albeit 2 yards different, but it's still 8 o'clock.
7: Well, one thing that I've noticed in the first half, we are not moving the defensive line of South Carolina. The rushing game, there is nothing there. The only positive rushes that we've had have been quarterback runs.
5: Yes. Walls needed 7 carries to get 14 yards. Follows the leading rusher with 28 yards. 22 seconds on the clock. Out of the timeout. Second and 11 for the Gators. Down 7 here at their own 32-yard line. Ball motions. Philo fakes to him. Philo scrambles to his right. Throws to the right sideline. Laying out is Wilson for the catch. He grabbed it. Is he in bounds? Yep, says the officiating crew.
7: Good throw and catch right
5: there. Yes, it was. First down, Florida to the Gator 48. 15 seconds left.
7: Let's go before they can challenge it.
5: Gators get lined up. No subs for South Carolina. And now a whistle.
8: The ruling on the field of a completed catch for a first down is under video review.
5: Thought they got the snap off in time.
7: Yeah, well, that play there, Sean, we still had pass protection was an issue. Philo had to roll right scrambling basically to get the ball to Dallas Wilson. And
5: it'll be tough to remember. The call on the field is a catch. 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What do you see, Shane?
7: I'm not sure they can overturn this.
5: That's why I said calling the field would be key. I'm with you. I could argue it both ways, but the call on the field will be helpful here. I think he still has a toe, literally a toe, on the inbounds.
7: Yeah.
5: When he presses the ball against his chest. Then both feet are off the ground and he falls out of bounds. So I'll go with call the field stance, upheld.
7: And thinking right now, we need to work the middle of the football field. There's only 15 seconds left. Figure out where is the line to gain to make a field goal. Try to get there. We can call timeout. We can spike it. But with 15 seconds, you're probably going to need to use your timeout.
5: So the career long here for Durkin is 53 yards. It happened in week one of this year. So, partner, you got to get to the 35, basically.
7: Yeah, so we need to gain, what, 5, 10, about 16 yards?
5: That's about right. 17 yards, if we're being super exact. And the referee is still working the monitor.
7: But my point is most teams are going to try to make you throw it outside.
8: After video review, the ruling on the field of a completed catch is upheld.
7: Yes.
8: Will the game clock operator please reset the game clock to 19 seconds? 19 seconds on the game clock, please.
7: We just need to work the middle
8: of
7: the field.
8: Both clocks will start on the snap.
7: Oh, we got 19 seconds.
5: 19, added 4 seconds to the clock.
7: Still work the middle of the field.
5: Gators have two timeouts at their disposal. 17-10 South Carolina. Gators will get the ball to start the second half. Spinning out of the huddle are three receivers, left, single right is Dallas Wilson. From the right hash, Philo in the shotgun. Takes the snap, turns, throws, screen pass, caught left side, prior to the 45, near side, outside the numbers, and out of bounds at the South Carolina 43-yard line. That's a gain of 9 on the play. Williams on the stop, clock stopped at 14. They'll start the clock here on the snap. Follow from the left hash. 2x2 set. Follow changing the play. Follow drops straight back. Looks to throw. Russ right side. That's caught at the 28-yard line by Wilson. He'll wrestle himself inside the 30, and the Gators are in field goal range. 7 seconds remaining in the half. And still two timeouts.
8: Florida.
5: They'll take one of them here.
7: Now, we have time here. You know, you're not going to be able to have time to run a play, I don't think, and then have a, if you see incomplete or whatever, have a chance to kick it. So I would ask my kicker, where do you want the football here?
5: Yeah.
7: Tell the quarterback to go, like quarterback sneak area, and go down and call timeout.
5: Jay Casey, two things here. What's the wind like, first of all, for a Durkin field goal attempt?
1: Yeah, wind drifting right now down towards the south end zone, so almost in his face, but it's not significant, not much of a heavy wind, more of a breeze.
5: Okay, what else have we got for us?
1: Not as if we needed any more news on the injury front, but boys, Duke Clark just went into the locker room with what looks to be a lower left leg.
5: Okay. Pryor came in for him and had a nice catch and run here on this drive, which has gone 7 plays, 47 yards. To the moment here for first and 10. The spot is the Carolina 30.
7: Can't fight for extra yards. You got to go down.
5: 7 on the clock, which will start on the snap. Philo takes the snap. Looking right, throws to Harpering. Makes the catch and tiptoes out of bounds. Out of bounds at the 25. It's a gain of 5. First catch of the day for the Gators tight end. His 11th on the year, and here comes the field goal unit.
7: All right, good job.
5: Trying to get on the board here and cut into a 7-point South Carolina lead. Clark will hold, and Durkin here to attempt a 43-yard field goal off the right hash. Durkin's career long is 53. That was a to the north end zone back in week one, and now South Carolina will use a timeout as the snap was ready to go.
8: Second charge timeout, South Carolina.
5: So stops play with 3 seconds on the clock. Down to Tate again. Tate?
1: Yeah, boys, I said it a while ago, but now that breeze is starting to pick up a little bit more down here. For what it's worth.
5: In his face or at his back?
1: Well, it's swirling a little bit, because if you look at the high flags in the stadium, they're all in different directions. It looks to be like it's going north, but down lower on the field, those field goal upright flags down there look like at his back, but I'm catching it in the face in the south end zone.
5: Interesting. Okay. Well, I mean, with all the weather around us, I'm not surprised that it is swirling. So 3 seconds on the clock. Clark set to hold here. The snapper is Lincoln Anderson. Snapback could hold here. Durkin's kick is away, and it has the leg, and it is no good. Oh, wow. And that's how the half ends. From the right hash, Durkin pushed it right, and the Gators are unable to score on this last drive of the second quarter and are down 7. And down at halftime again for the second week in a row. Shane, it was a 9-play, 52-yard drive, and there's nothing on the scoreboard for the Gators. It's 17-10 in favor of South Carolina.
7: Good 2-minute drive for sure. Just no points.
5: Just no points. Gators will have the ball to start the second half. They'll have to play comeback here this week at home. The first time they've trailed at home this season as well. 17-10 the score. Florida had 200 yards of total offense in the first half. 193 for South Carolina. Sellers with 2 touchdown passes. But it's the turnover, the interception thrown by Philo, and then the points off turnover. That's the difference in this football game here through one half of play. And boy, oh boy, when does it go into South Carolina's head that they continually blow leads, including a 17-0 lead last week, to lose to Kentucky? Down to Tate Casey with head coach John Sumrall.
1: Hey, Coach, after last week, you talked a little bit about run game and the physicality up front. What are you seeing out of that unit, and what do you got to do to get some more run game pushed in the second half?
9: We're kicking our butt up front right now. It's not good enough. They're knocking us back. We're not hitting runs as vertical as we need to and getting things secured.
1: Defensively, 9 explosive plays by South Carolina in that first half, 6 in the pass game. What do you got to do to tame that?
9: Well, be situational aware, understand who you're covering, split spacing, just be aware of the situation you're in.
1: Coach, appreciate your time. Jeff, we'll send it back up to you.

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3: Halftime here at the Swamp, and for the second straight week, the Gator football team trails, this time to South Carolina, 17-10, as Florida unable to get a 3 points there right before the half and make it a little bit closer. We do have some news for you. Halftime will be extended. Right now, there has been a lightning strike within 8 miles, so that means a 30-minute delay at least, and that happened about 2:18 here local time, so that means you will have a longer halftime. If you're at home, you can grab yourself an extra snack or a beverage, but keep on listening as we now talk about what the Gators need to do. Jeff Cardozo, Tate Casey here with you. Well, as we have heard throughout the year, Tate, John Summerall, very blunt. He is not holding back, and he says, we're getting whooped up front. I know you can probably see that. We certainly saw it up here, but why again no physicality from that offensive line?
4: Well, I think one thing, you're seeing loaded box, what you saw a little bit of last week. But to me, you've got to find ways to come off the football one way or another. You're going to get loaded looks, and it's going to take away the run and situational football. From there, you can work through the pass as needed. I thought we did a really good job there two or three drives back, utilizing Aaron Filo's legs. Even with a loaded box look, you make him more of a threat. You make a defense really evaluate how aggressive they're going to be in the box, especially with the RPO looks. So hopefully we see some of that coming out of the second half as well.
3: Yeah, Jaden Ball's longest run is a 6-yard game. It was a pitch when he was well to the right of Filo, and that's how he was able to get it. You take the other 6 yards that he has, or 6 carries, a total of just 8 yards. So it has been a tough sledding for Jaden Ball up front. So now, last week, we went into halftime thinking, okay, what can this Gator coaching staff do as far as making adjustments? They were trailing by 10, and then really coming out of the locker room, Tate, we didn't see anything different. What is that conversation now need to happen with Phil Troutwine, the offensive line, and really that just whole offensive staff?
4: Well, I think, one, you know, offensively from a technique perspective, if I'm not criticizing but evaluating the offensive line, I think we've got to do a better job of staying square, shoulders up the field, and working up to the next level, especially on double teams and particularly on single blocks. You cannot position block defenses in the SEC and expect to get movement up front on the offensive line. So that's one thing I'm looking for. The other is really the no talent issues, right? Knowing your assignment, making sure that we're buttoned up and we're blocking who we're supposed to be blocking. But more importantly, Jeff, it's the penalty side of things. It's always at the most inopportune times. I understand understand holding calls come and go, especially when you're working really hard and straining to get your guy blocked. But there's also those, you know, penalties that don't take talent. It's more technique. Getting your body in position to block who you need to be blocking and execute at a high level.
3: Yeah, it's penalties and turnovers. If you look at the numbers, Gators actually have more total yards. They've possessed it a lot less. And the issue is just the amount of plays that Florida has run. South Carolina has run 10 more, and it's because of that turnover. And that was a big deal because that's the difference in the game right now.
4: And it's very hard to get a lot going, especially on defensive side of football when you get placed in situations of short field, right? Right there before half, unfortunate interception. John Summerall's mentioned all week, this is going to be something where turnover margin matters in a game like this. You've got, you know, two really good football teams with a lot of talent on both sides. You can't give away the turnover battle because it's going to play a role in the outcome of the game. So, yeah, if you're Florida on defense, you've got to find something to stir around. Hopefully, you can take some takeaways into account in the second half. But offensively, you've got to find some strain up front. You've got to find some physicality and a demeanor that comes out different in the second half.
3: Well, you had the big play to Singleton, but other than that, Tate, it seems like it's been a lot of just screens out to the wide side of the field. There's not a lot of usage of anybody in the middle of the field, not trying to really attack downfield. Is South Carolina doing something to try to prevent that?
4: Well, I think, one, you're seeing a pretty good pass rush up front, right? South Carolina's known front sevens. They play strong. They play physical. They're fast. They've got athletes over there. I think, for me, I'd like to see us work the middle of the field a little bit more. I think you've got tight ends at your disposal. You can take some of that edge rush off by utilizing a tight end to chip block, possibly stay in. But I think you've got the guys to work the middle of the field, and sometimes I think we get away from that a little more than we probably should.
3: Again, the Gators down right now, 17-10 there at the half. I know there were some boo birds down there, but I think Florida, the way they were trying to do it, you want to make sure you get a first down, but a lot of time went off the clock there, getting it under 40 seconds. You finally get the first down, and then you're quickly hurrying to try to get into field goal range. They at least were able to do that, of course, then missed the field goal, so that was a tough part. But Tate, now we talk about that 8 minutes. It was the four where the Gators took it over just over 4 minutes ago. Philo ends up throwing the interception. South Carolina scores. Gators had a chance to do so, but now this first drive is going to be really big, isn't it, coming out of the locker room?
4: Well, yeah, and I think when you defer kicks, right, I always enjoyed it from an offensive perspective. I always loved deferring kicks, right? That was a big thing for us. Start on defense, get going right out the gates, get everybody settled into the game, and find a way to rally around your defense, let them go to work for you. I liked it more so because coming out of the second half, it's always great to have, as an offensive guy, to have a really, really good locker room talk before coming out and having the goal of driving down the field and putting points on the board. I think it's a way to start the second half. Right now, you just got to see some fire out of Florida, right? Really up front. That's the biggest thing I'm looking for. I want to see fire on the offensive line, moving bodies around up front. I think that's going to be key coming out of the second half based on what we saw in the first.
3: And one of the most telling numbers to me, Tay, the Gators had forced South Carolina offensively into a lot of third and long situations. They got the big one after a penalty, gave them, you know, 5 yards a little bit closer. It was still 3rd and 13. They were able to get it. But South Carolina is now 7 for 11 on third downs, and a lot of those have been pretty long range, more than 5 or 6 yards. So that's got to get better too.
4: Yeah, and listen, I thought a pretty good job all around of trying to get some pressure on the quarterback early in this game for the Florida defense. But I think it's been really, really soft at times trying to rub off receivers and passing them off in zone. I mean, there's been times where linebackers have had the ability to kind of disrupt the stem of a wide receiver from South Carolina, and instead of doing so, they're kind of just running behind them free. You've got to find a way to make receivers work for it from a defensive perspective. I think it's always the hardest job of a receiver.

0: you got a little bit better matchup from a physicality perspective, but you've got a smaller guy on a bigger build, big skill position. It's not with you, right? It's not favorable for you on a defensive side of football too often.
1: Well, we'll see if the Gators can get better on that end. And then the big plays. You asked Coach Summer all about that. And what we kind of signify a big play is more than 15 yards through the air and then more than 10 yards on a rushing play. And South Carolina's got 9 of those, 6 through the air, a whole bunch of big-time plays. And that's got to get better, too. That was the issue last week, it seems like, when Missouri's quarterback is just standing down there picking this Gator defensive unit apart.
0: Well, when we talk about strain, Jeff, and you hear Coach allude to this quite a bit, it's got to be every fiber of your being for 4 to 6 seconds each snap to strain enough to make a play on the ball. And, you know, there's times where you look around and say, man, it didn't even look like that, you know, didn't even look like there was any effort there. Like, it play dependent, of course, but as an offensive player, you live for pop plays. You live for those explosives because your chances of winning a game and the outcome go up increasingly with explosive plays. So, you know, 9 in the first half is not ideal if you're defensively looking at that. If that was Florida's offense, I'd be stoked about it because you tell me we probably have 20 in this game. Something's got to give there. I think you got to get back to finding ways to get pressure on the quarterback, but you've got to do it quick. And not only that, you can't miss tackles when you have your opportunities.
1: Yeah, I think you got to give South Carolina credit too, because those first two drives that they had offensively, they did not look good. Sellers was not throwing it well. I think you kind of figure that he would settle down and be the quarterback that a lot of people expect him to be, but Florida was pressuring him on those first two drives and then haven't really been able to do that. And we saw that last week against Missouri, too. The times that they were able to get to the quarterback, he couldn't do anything. So if you're the defensive coordinator, do you say now, hey, that's been our most successful thing? We've got to try to get more guys in Sellers' face and not let them get the ball down the field?
0: Well, it's ideal to think that way, but at the same time, it's very hard. It's very hard to do if you're missing tackles.
1: Sure.
0: Right? If you're going to get to the quarterback and you tell your defense, hey, we're going to go aggressive right here. We're going to find ways to stem up front, maybe get some zone blitz looks, some other things up front to get you home. You've also got to trust that if they get the ball out quick, we're settling the back end and we're going to make tackles. And I think you saw there in the second quarter, hey, there were some missed tackles that led to some bigger plays, and that's something we've got to get the grips on.
1: Certainly so. So those big plays for South Carolina, 15-yarder, 15-yarder, 15, 21, 18, 16, 11, 17, 11 in the run game, and then for the Gators, just the one big play to Soxon, the 59-yarder to get the Gators on the board 7-0, but they've been outscored 17-3 since that moment here at the Swamp. All right, we'll take a break. We'll come back and continue to talk about what happened in that first half and what the Gators need to do to get back on track in this sellout crowd here on homecoming. The sun is out right now, but announcement was just made that there still was a lightning strike within 6 miles in the area, so we'll keep you abreast on the situation and when we will play football again here in Gainesville. Back with more right after this on the Gator Sports Network.
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1: 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Jeff Cardozo, Tate Casey here with you. Kevin Winter will have a scoreboard update and some thoughts from the first half here in just a little bit as we are still in a weather delay. The band did not come out on the field, but there's a lot of sunshine beating down there right now. Tate is down on the field. You see anything up in the sky? How's it look?
0: A little bit of cloud system settled over behind the opposing sideline area. Some dark clouds. It's kind of hard to see over anything else from where I'm at right now. But, you know, a lot of breeze, a lot of wind coming through. Not getting any of it down here, I can tell you that much.
1: Well, Steve Spurrier came out at the end of the first quarter with the 1966 team, the 1996 team. And one of the things that Coach was always known for saying is Guile smiled on the Gators today. So maybe this delay helps. Do you think that there's an advantage one way or another for Florida as maybe they get to talk about things over a little bit longer?
0: Yeah, well, I can tell you what, you're going to have a lot more time to ponder what Coach is telling them right now, which might not be a bad thing. For me, I think the hardest part about weather delays a lot of times is they usually happen at inopportune times, right? This being at halftime actually is more favorable for both teams because you're going to stay loose, you're going to stay stretched. You're already expecting that, you know, that gap of time. It's a lot more challenging when you're midway through the first quarter and got to go in for an hour and come back out and then, start the game back up. Staying loose, staying warm, that's a tough ask, but I think hopefully we get past this with the weather.
1: Yeah, I think you got to give. You mentioned the penalties, and you got to give South Carolina credit for this. The Gators have the four penalties, but South Carolina has not had a miscue so far. Again, they look like a different team from what we've seen before, and that's college football, isn't it, Tate? I mean, you could lose one week to one team, look really, really bad, and then the next week it's totally different.
0: Well, I can tell you what, when you're 2-4 and 4-8, the teams don't really take into account like, oh, let's go, beat the tar out of these guys. When you're top 25, you get a mark on your back every week. I mean, and there's people that have been dying for Florida to be back at the top so they can pick them off. It's something you've got to deal with, and as a player, you want that, right? Pressure's a privilege. That should be exactly why you come to the University of Florida, be a part of a top 25 team that goes and pushes for a championship or at least gets to within reach of one. But when I look at what South Carolina's done today, we have hurt ourselves more than South Carolina has dominated us, right? Last week, I would have told you a little bit different at half. I felt like we did not match up very well. We did not out-physical Missouri. I think this week, we're at least playing better up front. I think we still got to take another step to win this game right now, though.
1: When you're getting bullied up front like that, and you were obviously a part of some offensive lines that were pretty darn good, so it didn't happen all the time, but is there anything you can do differently? Is there a different scheme you can try to run just all of a sudden really quick, or is it just, hey, you've got to have this mindset to now out-physical the other guy?
0: I think a lot of time it boils down to confidence, right? One thing, when I look at like an 05 or 04 team to 05, 05 to 06, and where we really grew as an offensive unit, a lot of times it was confidence in what you're doing leads to the ability to do it faster and do it at a higher level. And so, no matter what, I always resort back to the no talent issues. If you've got it between the ears and you know your job on that play and you can do it confidently 1,000 miles an hour, even if you make a mistake, as long as you are going to block the right man and you have the right job in your head, hey, you can stomach that as a coach. It's the lack or the lows and the MAs that really stack up on you in a game, especially in the SEC. Those will kill you. I mean, they'll get you beat outright. So for me, Jeff, personally, I think the offensive line, we still got a ways to go. I think, personally, as a team, we still got a ways to go. But having said that, this team can win games this year. It's not like we're looking at a team that there's no hope for.
1: We'll bring in the QB, Shane Matthews, now to the conversation. Tate, if you have an offensive line that is not really protecting you, what's the mindset of a quarterback? Are you now all of a sudden maybe a little scared, got to get the ball out quicker, trying to get to your first read and not look down the field? What is that mindset like?
8: Well, I think when you look at it, you know, people talked all offseason, Jeff, was what was the biggest concern for them was the offensive line play. And, you know, we played well against Auburn and played well against Ole Miss, kind of some finesse teams. But last 2 weeks, we had some more physical teams than we faced earlier in the year. You know, Buster's trying to, you know, when you see, you know, people complain about wide receiver screens, I get it. But that's your outside running game. It's also, you're trying to tire the defensive linemen out. They have to chase the football. But it's a way to get the ball on the perimeter to your playmakers. I mean, realistically, when you look, you saw what Jaden Ball did earlier in the year. We were getting a hat on a hat, and we were moving the pile the opposite direction. Right now, the defensive line, they're dictating to us what they're doing. They're pushing us in the backfield. There's nowhere to go. I think Aaron was sacked early in the game on a three-man rush. But Dylan Stewart's an NFL guy. He came off the edge. Nobody touched him. So, you know, it's tough to call plays when you're not sure what's going to happen with the big five guys up front.
1: I think even if you look at that last possession, there was a lot of time on the clock there, but it's almost like Buster was a little worried that, hey, we may not get a first down here, so we're going to give them the ball back. So that's why you saw all the time moving off the clock. They finally get that first down, and then it was go and go and go, and you get into field goal range to make that happen. So, you know, I think the boo birds were out, Shane, but rightfully so. When it's not going too well, I think sometimes that's how you have to call plays.
8: Yeah, I mean, everybody's going to boo regardless of what school you're at whenever, you know, you got a two-minute drive, you got timeouts, and, you know, it's just we've been stuffed at the line of scrimmage. I don't know how else to say it. The trenches dictate a lot in SEC play, and we knew that South Carolina was an extremely talented team coming in here, and we've given them some opportunities. Obviously, the turnover was a big part of the game, but early in the ball game, we had some chances to maybe make it a two-score lead and didn't do that.
1: Again, we are in a weather delay. The halftime clock still says 15 minutes, so they have not started that, so this could be a lengthy delay, although it's a lot of sunshine beating down on the field right now of the Swamp. So reminds me of one of those baseball weather delays where you're just waiting for it to rain and then it never happens. But lightning is certainly a big issue when you get 90,000 people in the stands, and you certainly got to be careful. They are talking this over. And now, Shane, the conversation in the locker room with all these guys. So you have a lengthy delay now. Is this a good thing for Florida or is it a bad thing?
8: Well, gosh, I don't know. I'll let you know after we come out of the first series. But obviously, missing that field goal hurt. You know, if you have a 17-13 ball game, you feel pretty good going into the locker room. But we have an opportunity. You know, they can talk up, probably scheme up some stuff, see what South Carolina's doing to us, and implement some different plays. But I think it's imperative when we come out here in the second half to put some points on the board in this first drive. And you talk about this lightning delay I think we're in. It's interesting to me that we have all these people and they're sitting on these aluminum bleachers. They don't make them go underneath or anywhere.
1: Maybe in the renovated stadium there'll be some room to go underneath. But Tate, now as we look at the whole just scheme of this and coming out, like, what's been the energy on the sideline? Like, has there been a want to win, or is it, oh my gosh, here we go again? Like, no, I think that was the big question that we were wondering today.
0: Yeah, no, I think the vibes have been good on the sideline. I think, you know, matter just getting some adjustments. I also think there's a little bit of sentiment of knowing when you're self-inflicted wounds, right? I mean, when you're hurting yourself, I think it's a little bit easier to stay up, right? When you're just getting pushed around completely, and that's where we're at, that's a different story. But compared to last week, I feel like the vibes have been high down on the sidelines. I think defensively speaking, we just got to find something defensively to halt this pass game a little bit.
1: Yeah, I think for both of you guys, too, you run a game plan. You have it in your mind that, you know, hey, this is something I want to have a guy be involved with. Singleton limping around today has to be another issue. You already knew you were without number one. He's such a big part of it. But now when you don't have Singleton out there, too. That's a big deal for a play caller, isn't it, Shane?
8: It is. You know, he's our home run threat. He's the guy that can run by someone. You know, I think what I've noticed the most so far this season through, five and a half games is we haven't really run by anybody on the outside. I'm a little surprised there. You know, whether it's the way teams are playing us or do we not have that top-end speed to run by someone. We throw a lot of back shoulders to Dallas Wilson. And I thought today, you know, if we could get the run game going, we'd have some shots over the top. But we haven't seen that so far.
1: And, you know, Tate, when you've watched Singleton down there, I've seen him hobble off a couple different times. How do you think he looks potentially the second half?
9: I thought the first time coming off after the jet sweep where he got a little bit dinged up first, you know, he came off. There was a little bit of grimacing, but he was trying to do some, you know, some work with the athletic training staff over here on the sidelines, almost like high knees and certain things. And you could tell he was grimacing. You know, he could feel it. I felt right after that when we got to the timeout and he was working some 10, 15-yard sprints with the training staff and Rusty Witt, the strength and conditioning coach, it looked like it was a lot more comfortable. And sometimes, you know, when you get those high ankle sprains or those anything ankle, really, it takes a little bit of movement to get past that initial jolt, if you will. You know, as a while, you feel hollow in that ankle for about 2-5 minutes, and then after that, you start dealing with the pain a little bit different. But I can imagine, you know, a spat job and some additional tape sometimes does wonders, Jeff, and so does Tortall.
1: Yes. It certainly does. Again, we are in a lightning delay right now. It is sunny down on Ben Hill Griffin Stadium, but as you look at the lightning strikes within the 8-mile radius, there has been a couple within the last few minutes. Just another one at 2:45, and that means we're still probably 30 minutes away. Shane, let's go back to something you talked about, and you know, maybe people that are listening don't understand. Well, if the run game's not working, then maybe the pass game is. Like, why do they both go hand in hand with each other? Why do you need to have one to make both work?
8: Well, the biggest thing is, I mean, you know, I love to throw the football, but, you know, you can't just drop back and throw it 50-something times. You're putting too much pressure on your quarterback, but you're putting tremendous pressure on the offensive line. And that's why it's so imperative that you have some type of rushing attack. But right now, South Carolina is doing a really good job at the point of attack and pushing us backwards, kind of what happened to us last week. The only really positive runs that we've had come from the quarterback on power reads or quarterback counters or what have you. So, look, Buster's a great play caller. They'll figure it out, but you're going to have to mask around the issues because it's not a well-oiled machine right now.
1: And it's not a Philo issue either. Like, there's no conversations at all of saying, hey, we need to go to the backup. I mean, he's 10 of 14 for 146 yards.
8: No, I mean, look, he made a bad throw on the interception, but I made a bunch of bad throws. Them dudes out there with statues made a bunch of bad throws in their career as well. So it happens. He just didn't see. He didn't get to get his eyes in that area. They played zone on that crosser and threw it right to him. That's part of the game. But, you know, we have to figure out something in the second half. This game is really crucial for the rest of the year, in my opinion. We got to find a way to come out at halftime and put some points on the board.
1: No doubt. Again, the Gators will get the ball coming out of the half after this lengthy delay now where they're in there and having a lot of conversation. We'll see if Tate can sneak in there and maybe get some thoughts on what's going to happen as well. So we'll take a break. Lots of other games happening across the country, so we'll go back to our UFL sports desk. That's where Kevin Winter is hanging out. We'll get you some of those scores, and we'll continue to talk about this Florida-South Carolina game as right now the Gators down at the half, 17-10 here on the Gator Sports Network.
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12: 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Wilton created the Florida Wildlife Corridor Program and conserved 18 million acres of land in Florida. Most politicians are show ponies. Wilton Simpson is a workhorse. Simpson gets the job done. A proven common sense leader endorsed by Florida farmers. Wilton Simpson for Commissioner of Agriculture. 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
15: Pointer at the UFL Sports Desk. We continue along at halftime, where we are currently in a lightning delay as the Florida Gators trail the South Carolina Gamecocks 17-10. We went to half about 2:16 on the clock. Friend, on your watch, wherever you may be, we have still been in the lightning delay, and we will keep you updated when the halftime clock starts moving. Good news is starting to see some of the support staff for both of the teams make their way back out onto the field. While we have a moment, let's rip through some of the first half highlights of this one. Gators and the Gamecocks. Florida coming in with a record of 4-1. South Carolina with a record of 2-3. South Carolina got the ball first after the Gators deferred when they won the toss and deferred to the second half. Florida gets a 3-and-out by South Carolina, including a Lenora Sellers incomplete pass and then a run on third down, incomplete pass, 3rd-and-7. So the Gators get the ball starting at their own 35-yard line. However, Florida would go 3-and-out on their first possession. South Carolina, another 3-and-out. Back-to-back 3-and-outs by the South Carolina Gamecocks to start the game. As for Florida, their second possession begins at their own 37-yard line. They complete a third. They get a 2nd-down-and-10 4-yard run by Jaden Baugh. That sets up 3rd-down-and-6 from the Gators for their own 41-yard line.
16: Duke Clark now in and in the pistol with Philo. 3rd-down-and-6. Philo rolls right after taking the snap. Fires downfield. Caught Stockton outside the numbers. Down the right sideline. 20, 15, 10. He broke a tackle. He's going to score. Touchdown, Gators. 59-yard touchdown strike. The old high school teammates hook up again. Philo to Stockton. And the Gators lead it 6-0.
15: 41st touchdown pass between Aaron Philo and Bailey Stockton all time between college and high school. Together, they've gone over 3,000 yards on 185 passes. That 59-yard reception, whether it went for the touchdown or not, that is the longest reception of Bailey Stockton's career. Came on that one catch. He also has his 2nd touchdown of the season. His first since week number 1. The 2 TD receptions for Bailey Stockton on the season, that is also a new career high. Gators 3 plays, 63 yards, and it takes only 50 seconds off the clock. However, on the next possession for the South Carolina Gamecocks, they would move into Gator territory, but a big sack on the by the Gator defense on 3rd-down-and-18. However, South Carolina would convert 3rd-and-13. They moved down to the Florida 35-yard line, but South Carolina would miss a 47-yard field goal. They miss it wide left, and all of a sudden, we continue with a 7-0 lead. South Carolina gets the ball back following a punt. We have now moved into the late stages of the opening quarter. And the Gamecocks would put together a nice drive, work their way down to the Gator 15-yard line, and then from the Gator 14-yard line, Lenore Sellers would go to work in the back of the end zone.
16: Spotted between the hashes, 3rd-and-9, big play here. Shift all wide receivers to the left now. Sellers. Game clock winding down, or play clock winding down. Five, four, three. Snap back. Sellers looking left the whole time. Throws for the end zone. Back corner, leaping catch. Piper's got it. Touchdown, South Carolina.
17: Nick Harbor with the 14-yard touchdown reception, capped off a 10-play, 65-yard drive by the South Carolina Gamecocks. We tied the game up at 7 apiece. Nick Harbor was able to beat Bryce Thornton in the backside and running on the back end line of the end zone, 7-7. We go to the second quarter. By the way, in that opening quarter, Florida had 76 yards of total offense in that opening quarter. 68 of those yards came from one Bailey Stockton. That's kind of where the Gator offense was. Jaden Ball, meanwhile, three carries for 10 yards in that opening first quarter for Florida. We go to the second. The Gators are able to engineer a drive, takes it down inside the 10-yard line of South Carolina. Jaden Ball, three-yard run, second and goal. Aaron Filo with a three-yard run, third down and goal. Then Filo goes down with a one-yard loss, sets up a Patrick Durkin, 21-yard field goal attempt.
16: Snap back, and the kick's away by Durkin. It is good. Durkin never hesitated. He pops it through, and the Gators are back on top. 10-7 Florida.
17: 10-7, the Gators have the three-point lead. Again, we are at the half, the People's Gas Halftime Report. I can inform everyone, the clock is moving. We are 9 minutes away from the start of the third quarter in this game. The one big difference in that first half was Aaron Filo. When the Gators had an opportunity, late stages of the first half, Aaron Filo made one big mistake.
16: Second and 11 after the penalty. Fake the handoff. Filo sets up, throws. Side, intercepted at the 44-yard line by Swain. He'll slide down, and South Carolina's got a takeaway and is set up here at the Florida 26.
17: And all of a sudden, that middle eight that has now become so in vogue in football, whether it's college or pro, when Florida had an opportunity to get in the end zone, get some points on the board, and then get the ball coming out of the second half, it was South Carolina with an opportunity. After the interception, points off turnovers.
16: Spotted on the right hash now as the Gamecocks are moving left to right. 2x2 set. Sellers fakes a handoff. Sellers throws and a dart into the end zone, right side, touchdown. The catch by Mazio Bennett, and the Gamecocks have their first lead at 16-10 with 1:47 to go.
17: Lenore Sellers in that first half, 14 of 23 for 135 yards. Those two touchdown passes, the Gamecocks have only rushed for 58 yards, but Florida, which has leaned heavily on the run through the first four games of the season, they have only 54 yards of offense on the ground. Aaron Filo, 10 of 14, 146 yards. Florida got the ball back with about a 140 and change. And they eventually would work their way into South Carolina territory to set up a Patrick Durkin 47-yard field goal attempt as we would get set to head to the locker room.
16: So 3 seconds on the clock. Clark set to hold here. The snapper is Lincoln Anderson. Snap back, could hold here. Durkin's kick is away, and it has the leg, and it is no good. Oh, wow. And that's how the half ends. From the right hash, Durkin pushed it right. And the Gators are unable to score on this last drive of the second quarter and are down 7.
17: 43 yards wide right for Patrick Durkin. The air goes out of the balloon for the Gators. But the good news is they get the football first to start the second half. All of those plays have been our Old Dominion best plays of the first half. Old Dominion works hard to be the best of the game and is proud to be the official freight carrier of the Florida Gators. We're inside 6.5 minutes until kickoff. Up next on the People's Gas Halftime Report, we're going to take a trip around college football. Then we send it back down to Sean and Shane for the call of the second half. It's getting closer, everyone. The lightning delay is winding down. 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
17: A couple of games you're keeping an eye on right now in Columbia, Missouri. The Missouri Tigers for real, 14th ranked of the season. They are hosting Texas A&M today, and after falling behind 3-0, Missouri went to work with Austin Simmons.
23: Third down and call it three. Simmons wants to throw it. Got a man open. Lee in the seam to the 15. Angles outside to the 10, to the 5, to the house. Touchdown, Missouri. Caden Lee
17: with a touchdown reception of over 30 yards. Mike Kelly with the call on the Tiger Sports Network from Learfield, Missouri. Right now with 7.5 to play in the fourth quarter, leads the Texas A&M Aggies, who have been in an utter free fall after that 11-0 start last year. They enter this one at 3-4 in their last seven games. Missouri right now is on top 20-3. 9.5 to play in the fourth quarter in Lincoln, Nebraska. The 5-0 Cornhuskers hosting the 5-0 seventh-ranked Indiana Hoosiers. Nebraska leads 17-13. After being down 14-7 in the opening quarter, Oklahoma State is just whipped up on UCF, 42-21, 7.5 to play in the fourth, and with 4.5 to play in Pittsburgh, North Carolina leads number 25 Pitt, 21-17. Before we go any further, let's pause 10 seconds for station identification across the Gator Sports Network.
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17: I'm Kevin Winter at the UF Health Sports Desk. So those are your looks at the games in progress still to come later on this afternoon. In fact, it's now going to run simultaneously with us, given our weather delay. Number one, Texas against Oklahoma. That's at the Cotton Bowl in Dallas, the Red River rivalry. Stanford and Notre Dame will start at the bottom of the hour. So too will number 9, Ole Miss and Vanderbilt. Another ranked-on-ranked matchup. This one comes from the Big Ten. Number 21, UCLA. Number 13, Oregon. The big one that many are going to be watching tonight and have their eyes on is in Tuscaloosa, Alabama, number 2, Georgia, and number 6, the Alabama Crimson Tide. Kirby Smart, 2-7 against Alabama. Against everyone else as the head coach of Georgia, he's 120-14. It's going to turn out to be about a 45-minute halftime. We're about 90 seconds away from the start of the second half. Here inside the Swamp, South Carolina leads number 16 of Florida, 17-10. That'll do it for us at a People's Gas Halftime Report. Time now, finally, for the call of the second half. We send it back once again with Tate Casey and Shane Matthews. Here's Sean Kelly.
16: Hey, nice job, Kevin, Jeff Cardozo, Tate, Shane, all of them helping us feel what has felt like a Super Bowl halftime here inside the Swamp. 17-10, both teams back on the field, and most of the crowd still in place. We'll see how many more file back in. They were allowed to leave the stadium for cover or otherwise, but to officially and legally reclaim their seat here, which is not the normal situation for games at Ben Hill Griffin Stadium. Shane, the last time the Gators won when trailing by at least 7 points at halftime was November the 13th, 2021 versus Samford. Florida won the game 70-52 after trailing 42-35 at halftime. I forgot how many points have been scored there. And the last Power 4 SEC win when trailing by at least 7 at halftime for the Gators was September 14th, 2019 versus Kentucky. Florida won that game 29-21 after trailing 14-7 at halftime. But here's the good news. It's a one-score game, and you being the Gators, get the ball back here to start the third quarter.
8: Yeah, a lot of football to be played. I think it's critical, though, Sean, to put it together a good drive here, see what we did at halftime. We had plenty of time to make some changes, implement something new, or was that something we hadn't been doing? So let's see what the Gators do here in the second half.
16: How do you better block would be a legitimate question, right?
8: That would help.
16: Okay. So South Carolina will kick it off here to start the second half finally. They'll do so left to right. Montgomery's deepest back for the Gators. And the opening kickoff of the second half will be a touchback. That clears the end zone. So first and 10 at the 25. And Aaron Filo back at quarterback for the Gators. 10 of 14 today, 146 yards, a touchdown, but an interception, and that's proved to be the difference of the game. It was not a return for a touchdown, but it gave South Carolina a short field, and they were able to score to have this 7-point advantage. In the head of the Gamecocks has got to be blown leads. We'll see if that factors in as the huddle breaks for the Gators, first and 10 at their own 25. Jaden Ball is the running back. And from the near hash, Stockton will motion out to the right. Fake a handoff, and Filo, who had a career-long 24-yard run in the first half, is brought down on a quarterback run after a yard by Fred Johnson.
8: Yeah, it went with the quarterback power play. Not much movement up front.
16: It's the same starting line you've gotten to know for the Gators. They're in pass pro now. Throw left side, caught by Mays, but short of the sticks. It'll be 1 yard shy of the line to gain on the left side. It's the catch, but down immediately at the 29 or 34-yard line by Leach. Mays scrambles to get lined up left of the formation. Direct snap to Jaden Ball, looking for the first down. He plows ahead, and it's a good Greg moving in storage. First down for the Gators. Good Greg moving in storage. They're superhero movers. So get a first down here, and the drive here to start the quarter continues.
2: Yeah,
3: this
2: I like
3: is timeout. Injured player of the offense.
16: It's a lineman. Caden Jones is going to check in, and the injured lineman for the Gators is the starting right tackle, Emeka Ugorji. Oak Cliff High School in Texas, transferred from Stanford. So well, Jones in.
8: Singleton's back in there.
16: That's good news. Duke Clark was the other injured Gator in the first half. Singleton motions to the left on first and 10. Toss sweep left side. Here's Ball. Makes a man miss and scampers over the 40-yard line. Brought down for a nice gain here to the 42. And it's a 5-yard carry, and that's a normal down here for the Gators as Herring made the tackle for Carolina.
8: That's the only successful run play that we've had to Jaden today is that tall sweep out of the gun.
16: Trips to the boundary. That's the left of Filo. Hand off the Ball. Oh. Through the right side. Here we go. Makes a man miss midfield. Outside to the right. Wrestled down near the South Carolina 32-yard line. An explosive run for Jaden Ball. His first of the day and his 16th of the season.
8: Well, I like that adjustment. We ran a counterplay, but we put all the receivers into the short field, into the boundary, and we ran the counter back to the wide side of the football field.
16: Boy, he made Vicari Swain miss in a bad way on that run. A 26-yard carry. First and 10 of the 32. Hand off the Ball again, and they corral him at the line of scrimmage.
8: So we ran the same play.
16: Yeah.
8: The opposite way there, but good penetration by the Gamecocks.
16: I don't like when I see one white jersey and three garnet jerseys at the point of contact. Moore was kind of on an island trying to block three guys. Johnson with another tackle. Their linebackers have been stacking up tackles all season. They ask a lot of Okoronkwo and Johnson both. Second and 10. Follow the throw. Swings it out to Pryor. Left side. Catch made. Runs outside the near hash and gets to about the Gamecock 27 and a half yard line. Brought down there by Peyton Williams, the safety. So right up to the line here, third and five. Philo sends three right, two left. He's empty. Philo now checks back to the Gator sideline. Brown still coming back in after a 45-minute lightning delay. Motion Pryor across. Handed off to Pryor. Running to his right. Made a man miss the backfield and lost his footing. He's going to lose 3 yards.
17: Woo!
16: Wow. Boy, this thing stalled out. Gerald Kilgore, the nickelback, held his ground. And Durkin's going to come out for a big field goal here.
0: Gators lined up in the empty real quick on that third down. To see what they lined up in. Look to the sideline. We check to a jet sweep and lost yardage.
16: Here's a 48-yard field goal attempt for Durkin, who's hit earlier this season from 53, but he's 0 for today, 1 from similar distance. Snap back, holds down. The kick's away. The leg is good, and it is good! He sidelines one in, and the Gators get on the board here with 3 points on the opening drive of the third quarter. That makes it 17-13, and the Gators with 11-17 to go in the third quarter are back on the scoreboard here at Ben Hill Griffin Stadium. The Toyota drive summary, 9 plays, 45 yards, 48-yard field goal for Durkin. Toyota, let's go places. We'll take a break. Here in Gainesville, 17-13, South Carolina leads Florida on the Gator Sports Network.
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0: Florida has outgained South Carolina. Total yards 245 for the Gators, 193 for South Carolina. But yet, Florida trails. 17-13 is the score. Shane, likes and dislikes about the first offensive possession there for the Gators here to start the second half.
1: Well, we had some formations that got us some good runs. Jaden got a breakaway on the counter play. We still have an attack downfield right now. When it's first down, we're getting a lot of one-high man coverage, and I think we have some opportunities for some bigger plays down the field. But when we get like second and 10, they're going a two-high shell.
0: So obviously there's a counter to everything.
1: There's a weakness to every defense.
0: Yes.
1: We got to find it.
0: Okay. Maziel Bennett, a wide receiver by trade, will be deepest back for South Carolina for the Durkin kickoff that'll go right to left. Florida's rushed it for 86 yards now. It's all about the Gators' defense now. How do they want to set their tone for the third quarter? Durkin's kickoff will explode through the back of the end zone. I mean, it just, that wall behind the end zone just got a dent. First and 10 now for Carolina at their 25-yard line. Who's hurt the Gators the most on Carolina's offense, Shane?
1: Well, it's been Sellers. You know, he's been erratic throwing the football, but, you know, he's been moving around a little bit here and there and making plays with his arm. And Nick Harbor obviously caught two touchdowns.
0: Sellers takes the snap from the shotgun. Flag flies. Turns, throws, big one down the left side. Just off the edge of the fingers of DJ Black on a go route. Cormani McClain was defending. I think there's a snap infraction here by
2: offside.
0: South Carolina. Oh,
2: defense
0: no.
2: Number 91 no. In the neutral zone at the snap. 5-yard penalty, first down.
0: Yeah, because okay. Tom McLeod.
1: I think he lined up before the ball was snapped, I believe. Back up just a little bit, big fella.
0: Well, so they took a shot with that free play. Now it's first and 5. No penalties on South Carolina. 5 on the Gators now for 30 yards. Woods and Oyabadejo on the edges for the Gators up front. They'll shift 3 receivers all the way to the left. Deshaun Johnson barking out where he wants everybody. Hand it off to Fuller between the tackles, and he'll get about 3.5 yards. Brought down by DJ Coleman. No Miles Graham out there currently. He was late out of the locker room, well into the Gators' first drive. We've yet to see Miles Graham return to the field. Second and short. Sellers hands it off, and a run straight through and a broken tackle. It's a first down and more. Fuller to the 42-yard line on the negative side. Jaden Robinson made the tackle.
1: Yeah, just a lot of movement by the guys in the garnet jerseys pushing the guys in the white jerseys backwards.
0: They double-teamed Brendan Bett. First and 10, South Carolina, just shy of their own 43. 17-13, Gamecocks lead the Gators here at Gainesville. Two left, single right, tight end. The bull at the back out the left. Sellers, quarterback draw, running to his left, trying to get an edge. Going around a hold, and off the hold, Robinson wraps him up and drops him. Was that Kanye Clark?
3: It was.
0: It was 20, not 29. Hey, sorry, Kanye, great job.
1: Yeah, Lenore Sellers was going to take off running up the middle, went to his left towards your sideline. He kept running horizontal.
0: Loss on the play of 4. Second and 14 from the 39. Bennett and Murph to the right. Single left is Black. Snap back to Sellers, fakes the handoff. Looks left, pump fake. Now fires toward the left sideline. Let his man out of bounds. Clark, no shot at catching that ball in play. Slides into the bench. McClain was guarding him all the way beyond the boundary. And just like that, it's 3rd and 14 now for South Carolina.
1: We struggled getting off the field in the first half on these distances, so hopefully we can get off the field. But boy, Lenore Sellers just stares down one receiver.
0: Yes.
1: On every play.
0: Got to pick him off at some point. He's thrown 4 picks this season. Now this crowd's at full throat. From the 39. Third and 14. Snap back to Sellers. Pressure coming. Sellers scoots to his left. Lobs it to Harper, and he made the catch. He's down the right side, and he got a huge play. First down, South Carolina, and more to the Gators 26, and he got past Dejon Johnson.
1: Sandlot football. Couldn't get any pressure on him, really. And he just started, the timing in the back of his head goes off, and he rolls right, and we lost coverage downfield.
0: 35-yard gain, and the Gators again, just like last week in the first half today, can't get off the field on third and long. First and 10, South Carolina at the Florida 26. Two right, single left. Fake the handoff. Sellers all day, throws over the middle for the end zone. Caught. Touchdown, South Carolina. Donovan Murth with his third touchdown of the season. And he beat Cormani McClain. And all the errant throws by Sellers today. There's a couple that he's thrown right on the money, including that one. And it is 23-13, South Carolina. Extra point pending.
1: Yeah, they just ran a... They took Nick Harbor from right to left on a deep crossing route. And then they had the post coming behind it. All he had to do was lay it out and let his receiver run underneath it.
0: More sand for the extra point. And it is good. And it's an 11-point lead on the road for South Carolina, who's seeking to avoid an 0-4 SEC start for the first time in 11 years, when Steve Spurrier was ending his run as the Gamecocks head coach. We'll take a break. Long way to go in this one. 8:36 to go in the third quarter. South Carolina 24, Florida 13. 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

0: Jay Casey back at Ben Hill Griffin Stadium. Well, in between the break right there, Gator Nation, in 1966, Steve Spurrier delivered one of the most iconic moments in Florida football history with the Gators tied against Auburn late in the fourth quarter. He stepped in and drilled a field goal to give Florida 30-27 victory. In honor of that 60th anniversary just moments ago, Florida soccer goalkeeper Jaden Emanuel, coming off their defeat this week against Crimson Tide, attempted to recreate that field goal, and I must say, boy, she absolutely drilled that.
1: Crushed it. And yes, a huge win over Alabama, the fifth-ranked team of the country. And by hitting it, Shane, everybody in the ballpark gets a free Gatorade until they run out.
2: Oh, interesting.
1: That's very cool. Well, congratulations. What a moment there, obviously, in history. What a great way to mark it. Way to go, Jaden Emanuel. Way to go, Gator soccer. Way to go, Gatorade. All right, so returnable kickoff here from the 8. It's Montgomery between the hashes, and South Carolina special teams cover him up pretty quick. Brought down at the 19-yard line. Florida goes back to work on offense, Shane, and the work is there to be taken, but down 11, 24-13.
2: Yeah, another critical drive here. You know, we get points. Defense couldn't stop the offense of the Gamecocks. Now we have to answer offensively. We're only going to get so many possessions in this game.
1: I still think there's a takeaway to be had for the Gators' defense. There's going to have to be that big pick six something. Short field after a turnover. First, though, the offense and Philo will send Abrams in motion. First right, then back left. Toss sweep left side of the boundary for Ball here. Good carry across the 25-yard line. Ball's picking up some steam here. Looks like a gain of close to 8 yards. Not a great spot. He steps out of bounds on the Gators sideline, apparently at the 26.
2: Yeah, another tall sweep out of the gun, which has been our most productive run of the day.
1: Milo will hand it off again to Ball, and he's grabbed in the backfield enough to slow up and get dropped here by Noah Clark.
2: Yeah, it's one of those deals where you're getting no movement in between the tackles, Sean. You got to keep calling them, though, just to keep them honest. But, my goodness, I don't know if we should call them anymore inside the tackle box.
1: Third and three at the Florida 26. Philo's going to change the play. Florida's 5 of 9 on third down today. Khalil Jackson will flip from left to right. So four to the field side. Ball is on the hip of Philo in the backfield. Take the toss sweep. Follow the run. They grab him, and they pull him down shy of the line to gain. It's going to be 4th and 1 at the Florida 28-yard line. Woo, big decision here.
2: I think we're going for it.
1: 7:24 and counting in the third. Coming off the edge was Addison to grab around the waist of Philo. Direct snap the ball. Runs into a crowd. Pushes the pile. And he got it. First down, Florida. Woo. That was close. He needed a yard, and he got a yard. And a good break moving in storage. First down for Florida here in the third. 6:58 and counting in the third. And now Montgomery's in it. Beg your pardon. Yeah, it is Montgomery in it, running back. Trips right, single left to the near side. Toward the boundary is Dallas Wilson. First and 10 of the Florida 30. Ocean Heartbreak. Hand off. Montgomery. No. They got him a jet to Heartbreak. Got him almost around the edge into the Gators sideline. And that's a first. Okoronkwo. I got fooled so bad. I'm following Montgomery, and he flipped it out there to Heartbreak. He got me on that one. Gained a 2. 2nd and 8. Abrams shuffles back and forth from the near hash. Philo takes the shotgun snap. They blitz. Throw caught over the middle. A leaping catch by Stockton, drilled immediately. He'll be short of the line to gain. Third down upcoming. Peyton Williams got it on Stockton pretty good, but Bailey was able to hang on. It's 3rd and 2 now at the 38.
2: Yeah, another big play in the game here. Have to convert. Just double slants. Put it right on Stockton. Ooh. We need to run a play.
1: Didn't have control of it.
3: The ruling on the field of a completed catch is under video review.
1: Yikes. If you say, ooh, I know that there's probably...
2: Yeah, this ball hit the ground.
1: ...a situation. 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We'll take a full break while they review the catch. The call on the field is a complete pass to Stockton. If it's upheld, it'll be 3rd and 2 for the Gators at their own 38 and down 11. Step aside here in the third quarter. 24-13, South Carolina leads Florida on the Gator Sports Network.
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0: 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Florida Dairy Farmers official review, not good. Call on the field, overturned. It is an incomplete pass. And so, therefore, the Gators now face 3rd and 8 at their own 32-yard line with 5:47 to go in the third quarter, down to Carolina, 24-13. Now it becomes a little more difficult, partner.
1: Yeah, no question about it. This is a big third down play right here.
0: Gators 5 of 10 on third down in the ballgame. Trips right. Single left to Singleton. Harper motions out of that trips into a 2x2 set. Philo

0: But there's miscommunication.
1: Yeah, and as he's going down, then the second man in rips his helmet off, yeah. And there's no flag on the play. That is ridiculous. Clark sends the punt down the near sideline, and it will go into the Gator bench. We'll see where the spot is here. Stop moving. At the South Carolina 41.
0: Yeah, I think Coach Summerall's trying to get their attention about why was there not a penalty call there.
1: I have no idea. The second man in for Carolina was Dylan Stewart, the guy who got suspended 2 weeks ago for punching an opponent player. He ripped the helmet off of Aaron Filo. There's missing calls, and then there's absolutely egregiously screwing that up. First and 10, Carolina at the 41. Sellers takes the snap, will hand it off to Fuller. Broke through a tackle, and now he's forced back. He'll get about a yard on the carry. Jaden Robinson there to shove him backwards.
2: Yeah, LJ.
1: Shane, I don't often get a...
0: Yeah, I hear you.
1: I'm really upset about it.
0: I hear you.
1: Okay, sorry, I'm done now. Second and 9. Sellers throws. Right side, that's caught. And then by the jersey is twisted around and brought down. Bennett dragged to the grass by Jaden Robinson. Short of the line to gain. It's a gain of about 5. They get 3rd and 3 at the Carolina 48-yard line. Let's go. Pick 6 here. Two set off the right hash. The trips is to the field side toward the Carolina bench. Crowd's roaring here in Gainesville. Sellers, quarterback run to the left. Missed an ankle tackle. Sellers to the far sideline of the line again, and he got it. Cross midfield to the Florida 49-yard line.
0: Yeah, they went empty again, and then they motioned the tight end and run that little split zone play. The quarterback, and Sellers just bounced it outside, probably a mistake, and outran us to the first down marker.
1: First and 10. Sellers takes the snap. Blitz coming, throws right side. That's caught. And broken tackle. And 4 more yards after the catch for the tight end Maurice Brown. He broke through Thornton's tackle. And what should have been about a 5-yard gain or 4-yard gain is now second and less than a yard. From the 40, Sellers pulls it out, throws left side. McLean couldn't block it away from Black. He's able to catch the ball and is forward progress to the 31.
0: There was that. I thought that was going to be a pick, yeah. Sean, because he stared at the guy the whole route.
1: So first and 10, South Carolina at the 31 of the Gators, and the clock now at 3:05 and counting in the third quarter. Gamecocks lead the Gators 24-13. Punt and Black in a stack to the left. Paris stacked to the right. They may go for the end zone here. Nope, hand it off. And an easy run here for 6-7 more yards. For Jabri Coleman. There's an injured Gamecock at the end of the play.
3: This is timeout for an injured player of the offense.
1: So our starting left tackle, Jacarius Peak. Allen made the tackle, but the Gators right now have no answer for the Gamecocks, who, Shane, are 9 of 13 on third down.
0: And a lot of these third downs, Sean, have been third and very long.
1: What was that, 3rd and 17 or 18 earlier?
0: Yeah.
1: Take Casey, come on in.
4: Boys, it almost seems like, you know, that bounce outside right there by Lenore Sellers. Hey, it's no edge set, right? We get kind of washed inside, spending so much time trying to get to the ball that we lose our responsibility, and all of a sudden he's making a play out towards the sideline on something you should have hemmed up. Gators got to do a better job of keeping responsibility.
1: Peeks back up. Tate, thank you. And he really seems, Shane Sellers, to run to his left. Well, that's going to be the boundary here as this ball spotted left hash, but... Second and three. I mean, even a field goal here, and now you're staring down a 14-point deficit with about a quarter to play.
2: Big series. Big, big series for the defense.
1: So it's 298 yards of offense now for the Gamecocks. 220 through the air, 78 on the ground. Clock is winding again. We're under 2.5 minutes left in the third quarter. Second down and three from the Florida 24. Trips right. Actually, four to the right, putting a tight end. And they're off to Coleman. Got through a tackle at the line of scrimmage by Woods. And is good for six to the Florida 15. McLean on the tackle for Florida. Woods had him. Couldn't finish him off. Same formation. First and 10. At the Gator 15-yard line officially. This possession now. This is the eighth play of the drive. Snap back to Sellers. Takes a patient handoff. Clean pocket, darts it over the middle, caught. Falling down to make the catch at the two is Nick Harbor. Childs put hands on him, but he was down, going down to the grass to get the ball. First and goal now, South Carolina, with a minute and a half to go in the third. Sellers, quick snap, hands it off to Coleman. No, he kept it. He's running to his right. And they pull him down as he reaches the pylon. He tagged the pylon, and it's the touchdown. Sellers in for six. And friends, we got a prop. 30-13, South Carolina. Will they go for two or kick? They're going to kick.
2: His hand may have touched out of bounds on the one. But
1: we need to take a look at this. John Sumrall is all the way down inside the 10, screaming at the
5: ruling on the
1: linesman.
5: Field of the runner reaching the goal line for a touchdown was under video review.
1: I think he's down before.
2: Yeah, we had him in the backfield for a big loss. He just broke a tackle.
1: Sumrall said, imagine a guy like Saquon Barkley playing quarterback. That's what dealing with Sellers is all about. So the scoring play is under review. The ruling on the field is a touchdown. I think this might get overturned. Again, our review is brought to you by your Florida dairy farmers, proudly fueling the Florida Gators for more than 40 years.
2: We've gotten the good Sellers today, not the bad Sellers.
1: It's the Sellers who, so this fourth full year now with South Carolina. I mean, he's number six all-time passing yards now in South Carolina coming into today's game. He's hurt the Gators here for 232 through the air.
2: Yeah, Laganza had him for about a 12-yard loss. And he just broke the tackle. Then he outran about three Gator defenders towards the pylon.
1: Yeah.
5: After video review, the runner's knee was down short of the goal line. It's second down at the half-yard line.
1: All right, so the points come off the board here. So 24-13, South Carolina second and goal, and it's inside the one.
2: Actually, his knee is down at the two-yard line.
1: It's his hand that was down inside the one.
2: Yeah.
1: Gator defense back on the field. And on the right hash, they break the huddle. Tight splits up front. Sellers, push. And he is waiting on it. In. Touchdown, South Carolina. So it just took him one more play to get it done. And it's 30-13, extra point pending. 10 plays, 59 yards. It ate up 4 minutes and 14 seconds of the game clock. And so Florida.
5: Please reset the game clock to 1 minute and 12 seconds. 1:12 on the game clock, please. Thank you.
1: Florida's in a massive hole and will need a fourth quarter scoring output like they had against Ole Miss last time here at home. Scored 21 in the fourth quarter. Sam for the extra point. And it is good. 31-13, South Carolina, with 1:12 left in the third quarter. It's 322 yards of offense for the Gamecocks, 232 passing yards, 90 rushing yards, and they're 9 of 13 on third down. Meanwhile, the Gators have not scored a touchdown since the first quarter. And so it's both sides of the football, Shane, that needs something to completely turn around.
2: Yeah, we're going to have to play fast. Again, we won't have a whole lot of possessions here. Down 18 points, got to go fast.
1: Florida's won on homecoming seven straight years. And they're up against it now. Points in the second quarter for South Carolina, 14 scored in the third. Flowers and Montgomery deep back. And it's going to take some kind of a wild play, I think. Special teams, a takeaway for points, touchback on the kickoff, and so down Florida back on it offensively. I will say this, Shane, on that scoring strike in the first quarter, it was a 59-yard touchdown. That drive was, what, three plays, and it was in a blink of an eye. It was on the second possession, and it's going to have to be not just fast snapping the football, but fast scoring here,
2: yes,
1: too.
2: And then when we do score, we got to make a stop.
1: Ball's in at running back, and he's just right of Philo in the shotgun. Trips left, single right. No Vernell Brown, the third today. Ball at the back out to the left for a 4-by-1 set. Goes screen to Stockton out of the slot. Makes the catch, and then he is thrown down, literally, at the 28-yard line. Picked up off the ground and tossed to the grass. Holy smokes. Aiden Harris, a true freshman at 6'2", 286, picked him up. Philo takes the snap on second down. Room to run. Tucks it and goes. Run to his right. Slides for a good Greek moving and storage first down. Gave himself up at the 35, which was the line to gain. 38 seconds of counting left in the quarter.
2: Yeah, that was a good protection by the offensive line. They fanned out. He had good vision up the middle, saw an opening, and took it.
1: Stockton and Wilson to the right. Near side, Hartbring and Abrams. Philo, three claps there, now audible. Ball behind left tackle. Take the snap. Ball to Chip, now scoots out. They'll throw it out to ball to the near side. Makes the catch. 35, tries to cut back in and brought down. It's a gain of two to the 37-yard line, and that'll do it for the third quarter. Fred Johnson made the tackle, but Florida will head to the fourth here at home. Trying to avoid back-to-back losses. Philo a little banged up at the end of the play. We'll check on him. But off to the fourth quarter we go. South Carolina 31, Florida 13. 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

0: explosive fourth quarter for the Florida Gators. Florida trails South Carolina 31-13. Gators have the ball here, second and eight at their own 37-yard line. Shane, something's going to get uncorked here. I have a feeling, and you're going to absolutely need every bit of it. Is there something when they're playing that soft shell defensively, South Carolina that is, that you can get there, either burn them with it or get them out of it, one of the two?
1: Well, they're not going to get out of it because they have an 18-point lead. They're going to keep everything in front of them. They're not going to give up a home run ball. And we haven't had much success rushing the football, so we're just going to throw 10, 12-yard routes, complete them, and get moving fast.
0: Following the shotgun bullets, the back out to the right. That's Ball. Throw over the middle. Caught by Stockton. Made a man miss. Spins off another. That's a first down. Gators get 10 on the play. Stockton's had a pretty good day here. And the Gators' drive will continue. Now, know this. South Carolina has blown a lead in their last five SEC games and lost them all.
1: And maybe they've blown those leads playing soft coverage.
0: Maybe so.
1: Maybe they won't do that.
0: Five wide here for Philo on first and 10. Throws left side, caught by Dallas Wilson. And wrestled out of bounds on the far sideline at about the Carolina 48. So you're on the plus side now. Sean Murphy makes the tackle on Wilson. And Philo is going to have to really get that arm rolling. Career high 34 pass attempts last week. Rolls right. Followed a throw. Down the field. Caught at the 28 by Stockton again. Those two have been dynamite together today. Chunk play and explosive for Stockton again.
1: Yeah, that was similar to the touchdown earlier in the game from Philo to Stockton.
0: First and 10 of the South Carolina 26. Mass confusion by Carolina. Snap it. Timeout called by South Carolina.
2: First timeout, South Carolina.
0: Philo is screaming at Harrison Moore that he should have snapped the football. They had chaos trying to sub guys on.
1: They did, but linemen, they want to know who their assignment is. And so when the defense is screwed up, they're not sure who to block.
0: There's got to be a call, though, from Philo, like, you know, mayhem or something, to tell him just snap the dang thing. So a timeout by South Carolina. They burn one here. It does stop the clock for the Gators at 13:47 here in the fourth quarter. It's first and 10, Florida, at the Gamecock 26. By the way, Ugorji was injured in the first half. Is in at right tackle and has been for the Gators. Jackson and Singleton, wide left. Stockton off the right hip of the tight end to the right side. Philo out of the shotgun, takes the snap. Four on the rush. Throws right side. Caught at the sideline by Ball. Steps inside the 20. And then popped down at about the 17-yard line. It's another very positive play. Sean Murphy on the stop.
1: Yeah, good job by Philo there. He had protection. We were trying to get a shot play there. But, you know, he checked it down. Smart, positive play. Throw that ball on the flat to Ball.
0: Forming with completions, right?
1: Yep.
0: 13-18 and counting. Philo now 19 of 24 through the air. Ball at the back out left. That's Pryor. Fake the screen pass. Philo to run. Gets underneath the defender. And the ball came out. South Carolina thinks they have it. I didn't see a beanbag from the officials. No, they just now ruled that it's Gamecocks football.
2: The ruling on the field is a fumble recovered by the defense. First down, South Carolina.
0: Please tell me he was down first.
1: We're waiting on the replay here.
0: All right, we have one in our booth now. Philo goes underneath the defender, as I said. And that ball is out.
1: Dylan Stewart stripped him, I believe.
0: Yep, he was fending off the blocker, Harris, and with the other arm, Stewart ripped it out. Take a break. Gators give it back. 12:58 to go in the fourth. South Carolina 31, Florida 13. This is the Gator Sports Network.
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0: Sean Kelly, Shane Matthews, Tate Casey back at Ben Hill Griffin Stadium. It's getting worse. Fumble by Aaron Filo at the Carolina 18-yard line, and South Carolina gets it back, leading 31-13. Dylan Stewart, right?
1: Yeah, well, like
0: ripped
1: he
0: it out.
1: Ripped it out.
0: Nope. Turnover battle. Not on the Gators' side. Two takeaways for a South Carolina defense that had not had a takeaway in 11 straight quarters coming into the game. 130th in turnover margin this season. And if they throw the ball, they're absolutely nuts. Sellers in the shotgun will motion the tight end. They'll hand it off here on 1st and 10. And Fuller is ahead to the 18-yard line. So 2nd and 5 coming up.
1: Yeah, this, you know, they're a up-tempo team under Kendall Briles offensively. But I think you now, Sean, like you said, they're the leading rushing team in the SEC. I think they're going to lean on that right here.
0: Of a 2x2 set, Sellers is going to throw. Over the middle, that's caught. And a broken tackle by McLean after the catch here by Black, who scampers to the near sideline from the hash mark and gets out of bounds for a South Carolina first down.
1: Well, so much for working the clock. I was watching the 40-second clock. They snapped it with 22 seconds.
0: They're back on the line again, 12:20 to go in the fourth. Never say well in a horse race, I guess. Back to Sellers, who's going to throw again. Lyons fires down the right side. There's a push off, and it is incomplete. But Harbor pushed off on, who was that? Ben Hanks. Incomplete. It'll be 2nd and 10. Back-to-back throws.
1: Yeah, it's maybe that's why they've lost those 17-point leads.
0: Yeah, well. And 2nd and 10 for the Gamecock 35. Out of the 2x2. Fake the handoff, throw the quick in to Lex Cyrus coming off the left side. Makes the catch. Short of the line of game, brought down at the 44-yard line by Flowers. It'll be 3rd down and 1.
1: Gators went to a lot of guys at the line of scrimmage on the last play, and that was a little RPO. He pulled it through the slant route. 3rd and 1.
0: Miles,
1: got to make a stop.
0: They are 9 of 13 on 3rd down. Graham back in at linebacker. Harbor goes off the far sideline. And Sellers and Fuller in the pistol here. Everybody in tight. Sellers takes the snap, pulls it out, off a fake handoff, lobs on the left sideline, incomplete. Woo. Murph was covered up by Javari Flowers.
1: I'm not sure what that receiver, I can't see his number, Sean, but he had a post route.
0: Oh, on the far side?
1: And it was wide open. The nearest Gator was 15, 20 yards from him. He chose the wrong guy, thank goodness.
0: So fourth down and one, and they're going for it at their own 44-yard line. Sellers will motion the tight end to the right side of the formation. Sellers on the near hash. Claps. Gators almost jumped. Sellers is trying to get Florida to jump. Goes up, runs up underneath center, now backs away. And Florida delayed will hold game. Here, and a delay of game is called against South Carolina, who will punt. We'll take the 5-yard penalty. 11:24 to go on the game clock. And it's 31-13 South Carolina.
1: Well, thank you, South Carolina, because that was some bonehead stuff they just did on offense on that series to allow us to get the ball back.
0: And they didn't eat up that much clock doing all the silliness.
1: I have no idea what they were doing.
0: So on the punt is Mason Love. Stockton will drop back for the Gators. He's at his own 18-yard line. Snap back, and the punt's away. Spiraling, long punt. Stockton let it go over his head. It's going to bounce inside the five, check back, and be down at the six. His best punt of the day by far. 55-yard punt. And the Gators will take over after a full timeout with 94 yards in front of them and down 31-13. 11:12 to go in the fourth quarter. This is the Gator Sports Network.
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0: Today's game is brought to you by Barbasol, America's number one shaving cream. Close shave America, close shave Barbasol. First and 10 Gators at their own six. Down 31-13, 11 minutes and 12 seconds remaining in the fourth quarter. Gators certainly defensively answered the bell after the Philo fumble. They got some help from South Carolina, but boy, the Gamecocks did themselves a whale of good by getting a 55-yard punt to stick Florida here on the north end of the building at the six. Some special homecoming magic, maybe in the offing. Let's see. Aaron Philo, with ball next to him, will begin on the right hash. Singleton motions to the boundary. Send it out on the screen to Wilson. Makes the catch. And forward progress to the 10. So a gain of four here on the play. Take me through play calling here, Shane. Well, obviously, offensive corner has his work cut out.
1: Well, hey, you're worried about dropping back because of protection issues, but they look at this shell. They're playing, 10, 12 yards. They got three guys in the middle of the field.
0: Out to Dupree, and Dupree has it.
1: That's what they're going to
0: catch at the 20.
1: That's the kind of routes they're going to give up. The 8 to 10 yards, keep it in front of you. You know, it's a three-score game.
0: Take all those, right?
1: They're playing like two safeties and a guy and like a robber in the middle of the field.
0: First and 10 Gators at their own 20. Followed a throw down the right side. Singleton off his fingertips. He was trying to corral it. He got hit by Busey near the 41 as he was going into the Gators bench. Incomplete.
1: Yeah, they came with a four-man pressure. Tried to hit the whole shot, but gets too high. Almost just right off the fingertips of Eric Singleton.
11: Second down from the 20.
0: Second down, following the shotgun. By the way, South Carolina's been called for one penalty today. It was the last drive when they took their own delay of game to punt. Philo, pocket closing, pulls it down. He's going down, and Philo is sacked. Philo down at the Gator 13-yard line. And down he goes for the third time today. It's going to set up third and 16.
1: Yeah, there's not a whole lot of plays in your playbook for this.
0: Snap back, two to each side. Philo scrambling to his right, tucks it, and gets tackled as he crossed the 20-yard line. Out of bounds at the 21. Philo slow to get up.
1: That could be a shoulder.
0: He got a shoulder pad sticking out of his jersey.
1: There's nothing worse when a 300-pounder drives you into the ground that.
0: Florida's got to go for it. Down 31-13. Facing third and eight at their own 22. Tremel Jones is coming at quarterback. Philo's come off. 2-by-2 set. Jones cold off the bench. You're in a massive play. There's movement up front. Flags down.
1: Oh God.
0: Jones hit as he throws. Throws right side. It comes up short. It was intended for Abrams, but a penalty here and likely against South Carolina.
2: Offside. Defense number 39 in the neutral zone at the snap. 5-yard penalty, fourth down.
0: Fourth down and three. Philo got back on the field.
1: But, man, we just left the left defensive end come clean. You got to put a hand on him. You get your quarterback killed here. Tremel just gets blindsided.
0: Where's Stewart? That's where I want to know right now. Is he on the field? Doesn't appear to be. Fourth down and a long three from the 27. Harpering motions left. Philo back in to throw. Does so right side and missed Abrams by a mile. And it's a turnover on downs and a short field for South Carolina.
1: Well, Abrams looks like he threw like a stop route on the sideline. He ran like an in cut. Bad miscommunication on that play.
0: That ball sailed and was way off the mark. So now up 31-13, first and 10, South Carolina at the Gators 27, and it's just 9:28 left on the game clock. Late out of the huddle and off the sideline was Nick Harbor for South Carolina. They had 12 on the field. Now they break the huddle. Cyrus and Murph out right. Fake the jet. Sellers running to his left. Wrapped up. And now stood up. And all you can do is stop him. You can't get him to the ground.
1: Well, then we're tackling too high. We need to go at his legs.
0: He ends up getting 2 yards to the 25. It'll be second down and eight. That clock is running. It'll be well underneath 9 minutes to go when they snap this football. South Carolina trying to snap an 8-game conference losing streak. Sellers takes the snap, hands it off to Coleman straight ahead, and brought down after a gain of nearly 4 yards, just shy of the 21. Shamari Lyons on the play for Florida.
1: Yeah, that's just a base play running right up the gut of the offense behind your center, and just the movement of the guys in the garnet jerseys, man, just pushing us backwards.
0: Out there starting center today, Nolan Hay moved from left guard to center. And he's done a very good job in that role. Rolling right, Sellers lobs it wide open end zone. Touchdown, Lex Cyrus. There wasn't a Gator within a block of Cyrus. What the heck?
1: I'm not sure if we had backups in or what, but that shows you why they're backups. I mean, Sean, you could have completed that ball. I mean, there was nobody within 15, 20 yards.
0: No. 21-yard touchdown pass after the turnover on downs. And it is 37-13 in favor of South Carolina. We're standing for the extra point. And it is good. And South Carolina's starting to celebrate on the far sideline and waving and chomping at the Gators fans behind them. We'll take a break. 8:07 to go in the fourth quarter. South Carolina 38, Florida 13. This is the Gator Sports Network.
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16: I'm Kevin Winter at the UF Health Sports Desk at the Cotton Bowl in Dallas. The State Fair of Texas, number one Texas and Oklahoma, are scoreless. 5 minutes gone by in the opening quarter. 5 minutes left in the first quarter at Autzen Stadium. Number 13, Oregon, with a 6-3 lead on number 21, UCLA. The Ducks get a touchdown. Dan Lanning goes for two because, of course, why wouldn't he? Still to come tonight, Georgia and Alabama. Earlier today, Indiana rallies with 14 in the fourth quarter to beat Nebraska 20-17. The Gators trail South Carolina 38-13. Let's head back across the street to the Swamp. We take Casey and Shane Matthews here. Sean Kelly.
0: All right, Kevin, thank you. 21-yard touchdown pass capped a short three-play, 27-yard drive for South Carolina. They started after the turnover on downs and only needed one first number down 14 to set themselves up for the scoring strike that may have put the game out of reach.
1: Modelo, a proud partner of the Florida Gators. 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
0: South Carolina will kick it off right to left, and a lot of folks have left the building here. The Gators' lone touchdown today was on the second drive. Offensively for Florida, 59-yard touchdown pass, Philo to Stockton. Since then, a field goal in the second, field goal in the third, nothing else. South Carolina won third down, and they won the turnover battle. From the one, the kickoff return here from Montgomery to the right side numbers. stood up and then leans over the 25-yard line. And that's where the Gators will take over offensively, and Tremell Jones will come in at quarterback for Florida. Aaron Filo today went 21 of 28 for 227, a touchdown and an interception. And he took some shots. He was sacked three times today and had to run quite a bit, 32 yards, and some of them were very physical yards. So Jones now in his seventh career game played. Takes the snap, pulls it out, running left, throws, caught by Stockton on the left sideline. And he scoots along the boundary there and will be popped out at the 31. Gain of six on the first play of this drive.
1: Kind of a little triple option there. Tremell pulled it on the zone read and then fired it out. I don't know if, was that considered a forward pass or did it go backwards?
0: I think it was a forward pass.
1: Was it? Okay.
0: Jackson Berger, backup defensive back on the stop for South Carolina. They pulled a bunch of their guys out. Empty here. Back to Jones on first down. Throws left side. Caught by Stockton at the 35. He'll run out of bounds. And good for about 14 yards of the 39. Well, your best player today has been Bailey Stockton, who has a new career high in receiving yards and a 100-yard receiving game. First and 10. Jones throws. Caught by Stockton on the left side. Hauls it in at the 45 and gets a couple more.
1: And Carolina just playing a soft two-shell. They're going to give up everything underneath.
0: Sean Murphy makes the tackle. It's second and about 1.5. Jones takes the snap, pocket closing, climbs it, fires over the middle, and it's intercepted. It ricocheted off Chica, and South Carolina gets an interception here by Justin Okoronkwo, the linebacker. And with 6:41 to go, the Gators have turned it over for a third time.
1: Yeah, Tremell did a good job stepping up in the pocket. He had some pressure backside. I couldn't tell if the ball got tipped.
0: He hits the shoulder.
1: I think he lost vision of it because the referee had to duck. And then it hit Chica, I think, in his shoulder pad and ricocheted right to him.
0: Yeah. The throw is just a hair behind Chica, and it ricochets off his left shoulder pad. And South Carolina, who had two takeaways all year, has three today.
2: It's first down, South Carolina. After the play was over, unsportsmanlike conduct, removing the helmet, number 0 and number 30 of South Carolina. 15-yard penalty, first and 10.
0: So after the penalty, South Carolina football about their 24-yard line. Slow walk by the chain gang on the opposite sideline. Waiting on them. First and 10 at the 24 for the Gamecocks. Rough 2 weeks here for the Gators. We'll go to Austin for an 11 a.m. Central Time kickoff next week. Handoff, Fuller, and a big run of nearly 9 yards before Allen's tackle. That looked awfully Missouri-like last week. He was almost gone. Jabri Coleman will come in at running back for South Carolina.
1: Yeah, I would expect them nothing but runs here.
0: Second and one at the Gamecock 33. And they are full on NFL style, full huddle, no hurry whatsoever. Sellers out of the shotgun will hand it off to Coleman. Stopped initially and then cut left and got enough for the first down. Aaron Childs makes the tackle for the Gators. So yeah, 12 Eastern, 11 a.m. Central next week from DKR in Austin. Texas wins today. It'll be interesting, Shane. Let's say Texas wins. They beat Oklahoma. But let's say that Alabama beats Georgia today. Or even if Georgia beats Alabama, would the quality of the win for either Georgia or Alabama vault them to number one? in the AP poll?
1: Probably not, because they beat Ohio State.
0: Where's that? Hand off to Coleman. He's wrestled down for a loss.
1: But he could. He could. I hear what you're saying.
0: He could. And the other thing is, like, so coming into the weekend, you're saying, okay, home against South Carolina, then on the road at number one Texas, bye week, and then basically on the road at Atlanta against number two Georgia. But getting a 1-2 back-to-back like that, it may not shake out that way. I mean, you'll play those two very quality opponents, but they may not have a one or a two next to their names by the time the Gators see them here in the month of October. Sellers takes the snap, hands it off right side, and Ty Jackson, the linebacker, wrestling Jawarn Howell out of bounds toward the Carolina bench.
2: First service timeout, Florida. Please reset the game clock to 4 minutes and 29 seconds. 4:29 on the game clock, please.
0: So there you heard it, 4:29 on the clock, as Gators will use one of their three remaining timeouts. And there's backups sprinkled in on both sides now.
2: Please reset the game clock to 4 minutes and 29 seconds. 4:29.
0: So we mentioned the game next week against Texas. By the way, we'll have our first Gators men's basketball broadcast next Sunday from Jacksonville. And the Gators will play an exhibition game against Baylor. One of two open-to-the-public exhibition games. The other will be on October 27th here at the O'Connell Center against Stetson. And then the season opener will be Monday night, November the 2nd, in Tampa against Miami. The calendar's getting really full.
1: He will be a busy man.
0: Indeed, and that's a cool time of the year. Stubbs has checked in defensively now for the Gators. So is K.J. Ford. As we mentioned, Ty Jackson in, a linebacker. Out of the Florida timeout. Snap back to Sellers here on 3rd and 10. Pocket closing. They wrap him up, and he handed off. He handed it off as he was going down and got it to the running back, Howell, who takes what would have been a sack to a gain of nearly 5 yards. Childs makes the tackle, and South Carolina will still punt here, but that's kind of what's happened for Carolina today.
1: I'm not sure if he handed that off on purpose. I think we knocked it out of his, like we knocked it out and it went
2: second charge
1: into
2: timeout.
1: The tailback's Florida belly. I'd like to see another replay of that.
0: Sellers already over to the bench on the far sideline. 23 of 35 for 279 yards passing. 4 touchdowns for Sellers. They didn't let him beat him with the feet. 20 yards rushing for Sellers. It was all the pass. And the Gators, who had the worst pass defense in the SEC coming into today, torched today by Sellers and the Gamecocks. Mason loved to punt. They came after it, and it's blocked. They got a hand on it. The ball shanks and comes down at the Gator 43, and it'll be spotted down on the near sideline. I couldn't tell who got a hand on it, but the Gators came with an army. Florida gets good field position, but again, down 38-13 with 4:08 to go.
1: Yeah, they have that shield, and we just ran right through the shield, and they won't show a replay to see who got a hand on it.
0: The Gators offense will take over first and 10 at the Florida 43. Jones remains in at quarterback. Wilson, Mays, Abrams, Dupree out there as receivers. The tight end and Mays and Abrams in trips left, single right. Jones off the right hash, motions Wilson around the backfield to the left side. Swing it out to Wilson. Makes the catch, runs toward the back of the blocker, which is the tight end, and a late flag comes in. It's a gain of 3 at the moment. Brought down by Caden Hall, backup safety.
1: They just showed a replay of the punt block. I don't know if any of us touched it. We blew the
2: personal foul. Face mask. Defense. 15-yard penalty from the end of the run. Automatic first down.
1: It looked like we blew the up back into the punter.
17: Into the punter, yeah. It's one way of doing it. Yeah, Wilson got his face mask grabbed as he was going to the right of the block. First down, Gators at the Carolina 39. Jones takes the snap, quarterback draw, tucks it and runs. Along the far hash and popped at the 30-yard line, just shy of the line to gain. So second and less than a yard. Jones right back up. Lines up receivers tight to each side of the formation. Direct snap to Pryor. Pryor runs ahead. He's got the first down. Gain of 3.5. First and 10 Gators at the Carolina 26. It's the Jaden ball play, but Evan Pryor getting some work today. Sixth-year senior, most recently at Cincinnati the last 2 years. Trips right, single left. Clock down to 3:15 and rolling. Fake the jet to Pryor. Jones scrambling, decides to run. Straight ahead, slides down. He gave himself up. According to the officials at the 18, 2 yards shy of the line to gain. Clock continues to run. We're less than 3 minutes away from the end. Elijah Owens makes the tackle for South Carolina. Out of the pistol. Handed off to Pryor, running left. Nothing there. Try to come back to his right. And down he goes.
1: Yeah, just try to stretch play, just trying to pick up the first down to keep the chains moving. I think we lost a yard, maybe. No gain.
17: Third and two. Mays out, Amir Jackson in. Three subs come on defensively for South Carolina.
18: Third down and 2 games.
17: 2:22 and counting. 38-13 in favor of South Carolina. Jones bullets the back, Pryor out to the right. Jones the throw, dumps it off underneath. Catch made by Abrams, broke a tackle, turns up the hash, and gets not just the first down, but he's got the Gators first and goal just shy of the South Carolina 5-yard line. So a 2-minute timeout has arrived. And Tramell Jones has moved the Gators down the field here, but too little too late. We will take our last full timeout. Here are the 2-minute timeout in the fourth quarter. South Carolina 38, Florida 13 on the Gator Sports Network.
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17: 2 minutes remaining here at Ben Hill Griffin Stadium. 38-13, South Carolina. Gators have it first and goal at the Gamecock 5 on a drive that has covered now 52 yards, 6 plays, with Tramell Jones at quarterback. Shane, losing on the road at Missouri last week, questions, right? You know, hey, now the conversations.
1: Yeah, I mean,
17: even more ramped up.
1: Been somewhat exposed. You know, I again today, we couldn't get any type of run game going. You know, looking at the stats here, Jaden had one long run and then follows your next, you know, with 32. He had 13 carries today for 32 yards. Now, some of those are sacks, but and then defensively, we just never stopped them.
17: Florida still came in to the game today. When you talk about grading position groups out, the second best run blocking grade in the SEC. But that's, I mean, that's been not even close the last 2 weeks.
1: No, I don't know who does that grading, and I don't know how they know what the team's assignments are if they're not in the meetings.
17: Jones off the right hash, sends Pryor out of the backfield. Jones off the back foot, lobs back of the end zone, laying out. Abrams can't make the catch. Well, they sped Jones up. They had a lot of pressure coming. It'll be second and goal now at the 5.
1: Yeah, that was just a breakdown in protection up front. I mean, they didn't bring a blitz or anything. They just had a free runner right at Tremel in the pocket.
17: Elijah Owens is kind of in the middle of that defense, and he was on Abrams' hip. Handed off to Pryor. Pryor grabbed immediately, trying to break a tackle, does. Still running to his left. Stiff arms another, and then a late hit out of bounds. I mean, really late.
1: Wait, that is extremely late. They didn't call a flag on that?
17: They did. There's a flag down.
1: Okay, I didn't see it.
17: Multiple flags.
1: That was an unbelievable run for probably no gain.
2: After the play was over, personal foul, unnecessary roughness, late hit out of bounds. Defense number 35, half the distance to the goal line, automatic first down.
17: That's on Jackson Berger. So you're right, Shane. The run itself, without the late hit, was no gain. And he had to break two tackles to get back to the line of scrimmage all the way across the field.
1: Yeah.
17: So after the penalty, with 1:47 to go, it's first and goal now at the 3. Jones takes a shotgun snap, slings it right to Abrams, makes the catch, stops, breaks a tackle, and then wrestled down at the 2. So a gain of 1 on the play, and Abrams got taken down in a very awkward way, and he's slow to get up. He's going to come off. Donovan Darden, a linebacker, made the stop for Carolina.
1: A lot of folks banged up in that wide receiver room.
17: Yes, it is a very deep room that now is quite different. I formation here. Jones will go under center. Dupree, the tight end at fullback. Pryor at the tail.
1: They got like 13 guys out there.
17: Timeout, South Carolina.
2: Second charge timeout, South Carolina. Please reset the game clock to 1:04. 1:04 on the game clock, please. Thank you.
17: Shane, in some ways, I look at last week after the loss at Missouri, and it's, you get challenged by a loss like that. Now, I'm a little concerned about confidence.
1: Well, anytime you get 2 weeks in a row, get your butt whipped, obviously, confidence will be shaken, and you're going to play the number one team in America. You just got to figure something out. I mean, we've had some good drives here and there offensively. We had a couple of stops defensively. We gave up way too many 30.

0: touchdown here to make it 38-19. And the Gators will go for two with 1:01 to go.
1: Just a direct snap and just outside zone to the right. Touchdown ball.
0: Jones wants the left hash here for the two-point conversion. Trips right, single left. Now two left. Pryor now in motion. Fake the jet to him. Jones throws back in the end zone. Intercepted. So no good on the two-point conversion. Trying to find Amir Jackson on the back of the end zone. So 1:01 to play, and it's 38-19. The Toyota scoring summary for the Gators on that drive. 10 plays, 57 yards, 3 minutes and 7 seconds. Toyota and your local Toyota dealers. Let's go places. Well, I mean, when we laid out kind of keys of the game today, Shane, in a sense, Florida lost every one of them. Lost the turnover battle. The trenches, what you said, right?
1: Yeah, the trenches are my biggest concern right now.
0: The Gators going to send their onside kick team out with 1:01 to go. Let's see if Durkin puts this on the tee or just on the ground. The more I look at the other 10 out there, I think they're going to kick it away traditionally here.
1: Probably are.
0: Yeah. The hands team is out there for South Carolina. Their deepest man backs at the 20-yard line. So Durkin on the approach. And he will hammer it and send it back through the end zone. So South Carolina, with 1 minute to go, will have it 1st and 10 of their own 25-yard line. And for the Gamecocks, it's been a long time coming. And for Shane Beamer, who's maybe on the hottest of hot seats right now in college football, they're going to snap an 8-game SEC losing streak. They had also lost 9 of their last 10 in conference play. And they've lost 9 straight to AP-ranked opponents. But today, they will shed that and get ready for a home game on October 24th against Tennessee. And there were a lot of people in Columbia who were talking about it with a bye week coming up. The Sellers face a dribbling snap and somehow gets the handoff. Stretch play, run out to the right, flag down. Christian Clark's first carry, the transfer from Texas. Boy, he was a guy that a lot of Longhorns fans didn't think would get away, but he did.
2: But holding. Offense, number 64, 10-yard penalty, first down.
0: But for Beamer and a lot of South Carolina folks, there was talk, and it was talk like, could they get the money together to make a move during their bye week? And you got to think that a performance like today maybe turns that chatter off.
1: Well, for the time being, they dominated us in every phase again today. And, you know, who knows? They could have a really good record right now if they don't blow those leads.
0: Yes. And the head scratch was the talent that they have. Mm-hmm. So they're in the victory formation. And those that came with the Gamecocks here are making themselves heard down in the corner. Florida's going to lose on homecoming. The first time since 2017. Another knee taken by South Carolina, and that'll do it. Final score as the clock is rolling from 20 on down. South Carolina 38, Florida 19. Plenty to bring you. Postgame show coming up. We'll start here in the broadcast booth on the other side. 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
0: 38-19 is the final here at Ben Hill Griffin Stadium. An unhappy homecoming final for sure. South Carolina with the win is 3-3 on the season, 1-3 in SEC play. The Gators now on the season, 4-2. And 2-2 in Southeastern Conference play. Let's get you our XRP on the move impact player of the game for the Florida Gators. It's Bailey Stockton today. 59-yard touchdown catch. And that wasn't all, Shane Matthews. Stockton stepped up today, albeit in a loss, and with a career high, 8 catches, 127 yards. He was a steady target here for the Gators today. 84 yards after catch, too.
1: Yeah, he played well. I think he had one drop, but other than that, gosh, you have 8 catches for 127 yards and one touchdown. Pretty good day, unfortunately, in a losing effort.
0: No doubt. Impact player brought to you by XRP, the official cryptocurrency of Florida Athletics. 38-19 is the final score. Shane's final thought. We'll talk defense, too, on the other side of this timeout on the Gator Sports Network.
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0: South Carolina was 6-11 since the start of last season, but they win today on the road and knock off a ranked team, 38-19. They win it over the Florida Gators. I don't see Florida being in the AP Top 25 next week when they go to Texas. More on that in a moment. Time now to hand out today's Resilient Player of the Game presented by Tires Plus. Tires Plus helps Gators fans overcome the challenges of car care so they can get back to the important stuff like supporting their team. Shane, unfortunately, the other side of the ledger today for that Resilient Player of the Game. I think you're going to go with the quarterback number 16.
1: Yeah, Lenore Sellers had a day, man. 23 of 35 for 279, four touchdowns. Had a rushing touchdown. Also had 20 yards on 14 carries. And we couldn't tackle him when we had an opportunity in the backfield. You never know what you're going to get from Lenore Sellers. Unfortunately, we got the good part of him today.
0: Your final thought before we send it off to our brethren with post-game coverage.
1: I mean, I don't know what to say, Sean, really. Started off okay. You know, we take the lead, but then after that, it was just a butt-whooping in every phase you could think of. You know, we cut the lead and then couldn't get a stop, and they just added to their lead. So, got to go back to the drawing board, and it won't be easy heading to Austin.
0: No, sir. I mean, think about this for a second. Remember last week you got Missouri? 10-10 ball game, and it got away, right?
1: Mm-hmm.
0: 10-10 ball game today. And it got away.
1: Yep.
0: Yep. And, you know, obviously, be a long week in getting ready for the road trip to Austin. And the Longhorns are in progress right now in Dallas at the Cotton Bowl against Oklahoma. If you want more college football after our game, you can tune into the College Football Blitz. 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Our thanks to Steve Egan. He mixed it all for us today. Our master engineer. He was, of course, in the booth alongside Jeff Cardozo, who will be visiting with John Sumrall coming up. Take Casey on the sideline. Kevin Winter will take us the rest of the way from the UF Health Sports Desk. And, of course, a big thanks to our spotter today, Eggie Boyd. For Take Casey, Shane Matthews, I'm Sean Kelly. Unfortunately, the final score, South Carolina 38, Florida 19. Until Gator Talk on Monday night live from the Swamp. So long for just a while. More coverage after these messages on the Gator Sports Network.
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0: tight splits up front. Sellers, push. And he is waiting on it. In. Touchdown, South Carolina. So it just took him one more play to get it done.
1: 31-13 at that point. Kevin Winter with you inside our UF Health Sports Desk Network studio. Not a happy homecoming today for the Florida Gators. They fall to the South Carolina Gamecocks. 38-19 is your final score. For the second consecutive week, Florida gets outperformed between the second and third quarters. Last week on the road at Missouri, outscored 27-7 in the second and third quarters combined. Today, 24-6. South Carolina put up 10 in the second quarter, two touchdowns in the fourth. Sellers gets the touchdown there in the fourth quarter. 38-19 at one point in today's game, after South Carolina had back-to-back three and outs to start and then missed a field goal attempt on their third drive of the game, South Carolina would engineer five consecutive scoring drives between the second and third quarters. Four of them would be for touchdowns. Lenora Sellers on the game. Four TD passes, one touchdown run. He throws for 279 on 23 of 35. A couple of numbers that probably John Summerall is going to look at. The Gators' inability to get off the field on third down, 10 of 16. But I'll take it a step further. South Carolina today had nine third down attempts of third and nine or longer. They converted five of them. South Carolina was 5 for 9 on third down in nine or longer in the game. Overall, 10 of 16, as I mentioned, for the Gamecocks. Their average yard to gain was at least 8. 10 of 16. Penalties hurt the Gators today. They had 5 for 30. A lot of them, I mean a lot of them, coming in the first half, the first couple of quarters. There was a 45-minute lightning delay, although the sun was shining at Ben Hill Griffin Stadium during that time. Florida had an opportunity right before the half. When they got the ball back with about 4 minutes to go, Aaron Filo threw the interception. South Carolina would capitalize. Florida missed a field goal going to the locker room. So it was 17-10 at the break. And then South Carolina just able to take advantage. 38-13 is your final. The Gamecocks snapped their 8-game SEC losing streak. Still to come here on the Regions Bank postgame show, we'll let you hear from Aaron Chiles on the Gators' defense, which they were challenged this past week by defensive coordinator Brad White. And they're going to have to look in the mirror one more time. Missed tackles, missed assignments. The secondary continued to get torched. Could not get home to Lenora Sellers. We'll hear from Aaron Chiles coming up next. Gators have dropped back-to-back games. They go to 4-2 on the season. This is the Regions Bank Gator Locker Room Show across the Gator Sports Network.
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7: Florida man, what happened to you?
8: Doc, it's back to school time. Me and Hank are stressed out.
7: Hank goes to school?
8: Heck yeah. He's a heck of a wrestler. His signature move is the death roll. My kid's undefeated. Do you know what wrestling costs nowadays? I'm gonna need a second job just to raise this alligator.
7: Sounds exhausting.
8: His wrestling coach has a parent group chat. Ding, ding, ding, all day long. Practice change to 6. Tournament Saturday. Bring snacks. Who's carpooling? Don't forget the weigh. saying. My shoulders are up around my ears, and I've had a headache for 3 days.
7: All right, get on the table.
8: Oh, man, that's exactly what I needed.
5: Sir, what's your reptile doing over there?
8: Oh, no, he wants to join the band.
7: Apparently.
8: And play the drums.
7: Florida man, something tells me I might be seeing you next week.
9: Back to school can be stressful on everyone. If all that running around has you hurting, call Fenn Chiropractic and get back to feeling phenomenal.

0: Fake single left. Fake the handoff. Sellers all day. Throws over the middle for the end zone. Caught. Touchdown, South Carolina. Donovan Mirth with his third touchdown of the season. And he beat Cormani McClain. And all the errant throws by Sellers today. There's a couple that he's thrown right on the money, including that one. And it is 23-13, South Carolina. Extra point pending.
1: Yeah, that drive for the South Carolina Gamecocks, after Florida got a field goal opening up the third quarter to make it 17-13, the Gators had South Carolina at their own 39-yard line facing a third down and 14. They got a 35-yard pass play to Nick Harbor, and then the 26-yard touchdown pass, one of four TD passes on the game for Lenora Sellers. South Carolina comes into the swamp, runs away and hides from the Gators, 38-19. Kevin Winter with you on the Regions Bank Gator Locker Room Show. Total yardage, in the end, it was rather equal. This is where stats can be deceiving. 393 yards of offense for South Carolina. Florida had 287. Passing yards, 279, 267. Rushing yards, just about dead even. Gators had a six-yard advantage. But again, to go back to third downs, 10 of 16 for South Carolina. Florida was 6 of 13. There's another big stat. The Gamecocks were 4 for 4 scoring in the red zone. And they had an opportunity to take advantage of that Florida Gators defense. Speaking of which, let's head back across the street. We begin our post-game reaction from the locker room. We rejoin Tate Casey. Tate?
2: Standing with Gators defensive linebacker Aaron Childs. Aaron, not the results you guys wanted today. What made it tough on the defensive side of the football stopping South Carolina's pass game, particularly explosive plays?
3: I feel like we did a pretty good job, normal downs, first, second down, but I feel like we struggled a lot on third down, and that showed, we couldn't get guys off the field on third down, and that's what cost us.
2: 2 weeks in a row, a little bit of issue, not only on third down, but especially with explosive plays in the pass game. Is it something that's giving y'all fits in particular from a schematic standpoint, or is it more a missed assignment, an effort, or busted plays?
3: It's on us, man. It's the players. It's not necessarily the coaches, not the calls. It's all on us, the players. So we're just not putting a good product on the field right now, but we got to do better.
2: What corrections do you got to make before you get on the road to Texas next week if you want to be in that game?
3: Right. We can't let this loss affect us. We got to keep going. We got another week, another opportunity, another challenge next week at Texas. So we can't get too down about this, and we got to go on to next week and keep going.
2: And we appreciate the time. We'll send it back to you, Kevin.
3: Yes, sir. Thank you.
1: All right. Tate Casey, Aaron Childs, thank you very much. The Gators today gave up 10 pass plays of 15 yards or more. South Carolina gained 199 yards on those 10 pass plays. They also gave up 4 rushing plays of 10 yards or more. 11, 17, 11, and 10. Longest gain of the day was that Nick Harbor 35-yard pass completion on third down in 14 in that third quarter. Florida falls 38-14. That is your final score. The Gators now drop to 1-2 in conference play. South Carolina gets their first victory in the SEC, not only this year, but their first victory in the SEC since dating back to last season. Florida's home winning streak on homecoming comes to a close as well. First homecoming loss since back in 2017. Still to come on the Regions Bank Gator Locker Room Show. We'll give you the continue with some of the highlights, go through some of the numbers. We'll take a trip around college football and the landscape that's happening today. Final score in the swamp, 38-19. Florida drops back-to-back games. They're 4-2 in the season. We continue along with you on the Gator Sports Network.
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9: This is meteorologist Paul Frobley with your Real Talk 93.3 weather update. Lows level off around 65 tonight under partly cloudy skies with a slight chance of thunderstorms. Winds out of the southwest, 5 to 10 miles per hour. High temperatures reach up to 83 tomorrow. Ample sunshine expected. Lows dip down to about 64 tomorrow night. Clear skies. 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
1: Good sir, it's football season. You ready?
2: I wake up every day. Miami has the Dolphins, the greatest football team. And I hope and I pray. And I look at other fans, but we look at each other with that look. Like, oh gosh, not another one. The patience I'm supposed to have as a fan watching this team be almost worse than the New York Jets. We have people that can't block out of a paper bag.
1: Hey brother, can I get that smash?
2: I should seriously just go ahead and start running again and try myself. I think I can do better. As a matter of fact, I know I can. We'll probably beat the Jets once because they are just as bad as we are. If there's ever a chance to change teams, now would be the time.
1: I've lost them.
2: But it's aqua and orange all the way, man. I can't do it. I'm gonna cry. What happened to Dan and Joe and Tom?
1: The ravages of time.
2: We're just getting worse. We stopped practice because
1: just let them keep talking. Hayden, I'll take a smash. Gordo's, bringing the flavor and flair of Cuban food to Tallahassee since 1996.
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7: Bad pass by Aaron Philo. His first two interceptions of the season had gone off of hands of Florida receivers, one off Micah Mays' face mask, and then they'll play at Auburn. When he threw it out in the left flat to Jaden Bond and hit him in the chest and popped up. Those two were not his fault. This one today was Aaron Philo's fault. In South Carolina, set up in gorgeous field position from the Gator 26-yard line, they capitalized.
8: Spotted on the right hash now as the Gamecocks are moving left to right. 2x2 set. Sellers fakes a handoff. Sellers throws and a dart into the end zone right side. Touchdown. The catch by Mazio Bennett. And the Gamecocks have their first lead at 16-10 with 1:47 to go.
7: Extra point up and good. 17-10. Begin the string where the South Carolina Gamecocks had their third touchdown. Third scoring drive in three consecutive drives. They actually had five straight drives today between the second and third quarters where they got points. Four of those resulted in touchdowns. On that drive, even after the interception by Aaron Philo, Florida still had South Carolina faced in a third and 10 at the Gator 26-yard line. They gave up a 14-yard pass play. As Aaron Childs mentioned, the Gators' inability to get off the field on third downs today. South Carolina was 10 of 16. Their average yard to gain on those third downs was 8. On third downs of 9 yards or more, South Carolina was 5 for 9. In the end, it adds up to a 38-19 loss for the Gators. They dropped their second in a row. Time now to hear from the head coach. We do that coming up next. But first, let's pause 10 seconds for station identification. 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
7: 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South Carolina wins 38-19. Coming up next, we're going to get the first thoughts from head coach John Sumrall. We hear from the coach next. He's dropped back-to-back games. The Gators are 4-2, 1-2 in conference play. 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
7: South Carolina Gamecocks. Let's go back across the street. Jeff Cardozo. Jeff?
17: All right, Kevin, thank you. Well, Coach, obviously a difficult one today. I know you said going into the half, just the physicality again needed to improve. It wasn't there again today.
18: Well, I thought at times early in the game, we stopped the run well, which is what they've done well. They hit some pass plays on us. And then in critical situations offensively, we couldn't sustain drives, or when we had any opportunity to capture momentum, we couldn't keep it going. And against SEC football teams, you can't play like that and expect to have a different outcome.
17: Turnovers, obviously a big part of things too. Those kind of reared its ugly head today.
18: Yeah, we can't go -3 in the turnover margin and have any shot of winning. It's just not how we're built to operate right now, and hard to do no matter what your team's built like, but we're nowhere near being able to overcome that.
17: Yeah, when you look at just how the game transpired again, somewhat close at the half, and then just kind of gets away from you there in the second half.
18: We just wore down, it felt like, honestly. I think back and forth, a couple of critical things at the end of the half. They get the touchdown, and we don't make it a field goal opportunity. And you just felt almost like we were worn down late, like the physical component. We didn't feel maybe quite where we needed to be to finish some plays, and we have to improve.
17: Got a couple weeks now in a row, the opposing team's quarterback's been really good. Sellers was just, he had a good day.
18: This guy's a talented player. We knew it coming in. I mean, he's like a running back athlete playing quarterback, and so it's a real challenge.
17: I know enough about you now through these first 5 or 6 weeks of being around. It's just, you're not going to let this team quit. So now what's next now going into another big week?
18: We have to keep fighting. Nobody's going to feel sorry for us. I hate it for our team. I hate it for our fans. I hate it for everybody that cares about Florida football. But you're going to have adversity. And this is a major work in progress that we're in right now, and we have to respond.
17: All right, Coach. Appreciate it.
18: Thank you.
17: All right, Kevin. Back to you. So there you go.
19: All right, Jeff Cardozo, thank you very much with head coach John Summerall. 38-19 is your final. I want to correct the SEC record for the Gators. Unfortunately, I had written down 1-1 coming into the game. We were 2-1 coming in. Gators are 2-2 in SEC play. But we have dropped back-to-back games. It's my fault on that one. 4-2 overall, the Gators. After the 4-0 start, lost back-to-back games. Both are in conference, so a 2-2 record. 38-19 is your final today. John said a lot in that one. Mentioned the middle eight. Mentioned the pick. Also, the amount of times that the Gators gave up big plays, couldn't get off the field on third down. Meanwhile, offensively, in the trenches again, Gators got pushed around. We're going to hear from starting center Harrison Moore. He's going to join us next here across the Gator Sports Network.
20: 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XRP, the official cryptocurrency of Florida Athletics.
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23: This is meteorologist Paul Trombley with your Real Talk 93.3 weather update. Lows level off around 65 tonight under partly cloudy skies with a slight chance of thunderstorms. Winds out of the southwest, 5 to 10 miles per hour. High temperatures reach up to 83 tomorrow. Ample sunshine expected. Lows dip down to about 64 tomorrow night. Clear skies. 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
19: Loss, South Carolina now 3-3 overall. They also get their first win, so they're now 1-3 in conference play. Florida is 4-2 overall and 2-2 in SEC play. The offensive line had a lot to do in the trenches the last couple of weeks with some physical teams between Missouri and South Carolina. Let's head back across the street as we continue along in our Regions Bank Gator Locker Room show. 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
1: Face Kevin down the Gators locker room with Gator center Harrison Moore. Harrison, offensively tonight, obviously not exactly the result y'all wanted. What was giving you fits up front with this South Carolina defense?
2: Yeah, I mean, I got to give all the credit to them. They did a really good job game planning for us. They got a bunch of really good players, especially on the defensive ends. But the biggest thing we got to do, especially up front, like, we just got to go out there and just punch somebody in the face. Like, we just got to get back to the basics. We can go out there and just play physical. And I think we lost that a little bit in the last 2 weeks. So we just got to do a better job of getting that back during the week. And, I mean, at the end of the day, like, we're halfway through the season, so we got 6 more games, and season's not over just yet. So just go out there and give it all we got every day.
1: Third downs, run game, and then pressures on the quarterback. A few things we've seen the last 2 weeks that you didn't see too much of or issues with in the first 3-4 games of the season. Is there anything to that, or is it just a matter of brushing some stuff up front?
2: I think it just comes down, like I said, like, just preparation. That's going to be the word of the week this week. Is just we got to prepare right. It starts right now. It starts by doing the right things Saturday night, so that Sunday your body feels good, and then going into practice on Monday, you're ready to go. But like you said, like, we gotta help Philo out. Like, we can't let him be getting hit while he's trying to throw the ball. You know, it's his first year starting, and it's tough for a quarterback when he has a couple dudes in his face. It's not easy, especially at the SEC level. So we gotta do better protecting the quarterback for sure.
1: You guys go back on the road next week against a stout Texas team ranked number one in the country as of this morning. What is the key to the preparation that starts tomorrow as you turn the page on this game?
2: Physicality, execution. I think those are the two biggest things we got to do, is just going out there and doing your job and doing it at a really high level and playing physical. I mean, Texas, they're really good, especially defensively, especially up front. So we got a challenge carved out for us this week, but, you know, I think we're going to just do everything we can to prepare. And at the end of the day, we're playing on Saturday. It doesn't matter who we're playing, but we just go out there and prepare during the week, and hopefully good things will happen.
1: Well, good luck this week, and we appreciate the time. We'll send it back to you, Kevin.
19: All right, Tate Casey with Gator starting center Harrison Moore. So we've heard from Harrison Moore. We've heard from John Sumrall here in the Regions Bank Gator Locker Room Show. We began it by hearing from Aaron Childs, the linebacker for the Florida Gators, one of them. Aaron Childs, when he went to the podium after speaking with Tate Casey, Aaron Childs told the media that Dallas Wilson actually spoke up in the locker room after the loss. Dallas Wilson said it was on the players to step up and not the coaches. The quote that Aaron Childs gave the media with relation to Dallas Wilson, quote, "We need a lot of guys like that to step up and use their voices." Back-to-back losses for the Gators after the 4-0 start to the season, which was at this point highlighted by the win over then number 4 Ole Miss. 38-19 is your final. You heard Harrison and Tate mentioned the Texas Longhorns up next in our Regions Bank Gator Locker Room Show. We'll give you an update on the Longhorns and all the other games that are going on at the half. My goodness, Notre Dame stop the fight against Stanford. It's Rocky time. Throw the towel in. Give it that score coming up next. We continue along next to the Gator Sports Network.
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8: 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I am still your host, Travis Sparkman. We're talking about referrals and word of mouth today and how the contractor builds his business off of that. And so when we left, we were kind of talking about where these word of mouth referrals come from. And, I challenge you as a contractor out there, if you might be listening to it, like, when did you, if your customer described you in one sentence, what would it be? Is that the sentence you want to be described by? And if not, there's probably some things that you need to change about it. Are you getting referrals because you're great or because you're the only one that answers the phone? There's a lot of contractors that don't answer their phone. I am adamant about my office answering the phone when it rings. Like, I don't care what we're doing. We need to stop what we're doing and answer that phone, because that's the... that's that first impression that a customer gets. And I said, and the customer doesn't need to be rushed. They need to be able to be heard. Like, you are their first line of defense of building that sense of rapport with our client. And if we can't do that, then, I mean, we've all done it. We've called businesses for stuff, and, even me. And I've got off the phone, and I'm like, yeah, I'm calling somebody else. I doubt they're even going to show up. Even though they say they are, I didn't get that sense. So I call somebody else. But when I've called a business and got a good feeling, I'm not one to shop around. I will usually just say, I liked what I heard. They seem responsive. I'm going to wait till they show up, and then we'll go from there. If I need to call somebody else, I will. But I'm not one to call and get, like, a bunch of estimates, because I know how that is. Like, contractors' time is valuable. And trying to get two and three to come out there when you know you're only going to use one, is I usually say, I'm going with this one first, see what they do, and then move on from there. One of the, when I talked about your job being watched, one of the best stories I have from that as an example of that was, I had a lady that we did the work for. She called, we got the job, and she, at the end of the job, she pulled me aside and she said, "Do you know why I went with you?" And I'm like, I said, "Well, I assumed that, we had the best competitive price, or we gave you what you were looking for is, as far as your project goes." And she goes, "No." And she goes, "All of that was definitely true." She said, "But," she said, "what made me call you was the fact that," she goes, "I drive by your office every day." And she says, "There's not a day that goes by that I don't drive by that office, that the parking lot's not clean, the trucks aren't clean and polished, everything's in place." And she said, looking at that, she goes, "I knew that if you take that good a care of your own personal place, you'll take that good a care of my house." And I thought that was a really good story and a good referral for us, because I was like, that is true. And it reiterated everything that I preach at the guys about washing trucks and vacuuming them out and keeping the building looking good and picking stuff up and don't just throw stuff down in the parking lots. And now if you walk in our warehouse, it gets a little bit more chaotic in there. But from the outside looking in, it does have the that we give a crap about, you know, what we are putting out there. And that's the attitude I want when we're dealing with our clients. But the big thing that, you know, with referrals is that people will tend to rely on the stars. We've all know about the stars. Whether you're a contractor or you're a client, you live and die by the stars, right? The Google reviews, the Facebook reviews, the next doors, the BBBs. You know, there's a ton of other ones. Yelp, I think, is out there. But so you have the ability now, with the way that social media has become, that you can put your opinion right out there for everybody to hear, because everybody wants to be heard. As I want to be heard, you want to be heard, everybody wants to be heard. The problem with those reviews is that they're not always accurate and true. Many times they are. I'm not going to say that they're all bad, but many times clients do not allow the contractor the opportunity to fix a problem. I've found many times where if we got a bad review or something that I didn't feel was up to standard, I would call the client and be like, hey, I saw you issued us a Google review, and in my opinion, it wasn't up to standard. You know, what did we do wrong? Help me understand what we did wrong so I can fix it. And many times, you know, they go into their story, and I say, well, did you let the project manager know? Nope. Did you call me? And so I'm always like, you know, a little perplexed from the perspective of, well, why didn't you give us the opportunity to fix it or deal with it? But what it usually comes down to is that at the time they were aggravated over something else, and they felt a need to lash out, vent, whatever you want to call it. But any time I've been given the opportunity to talk to them, usually I've been able to fix whatever issue that they felt they had, and they've usually went back and corrected the Google review or taking it down or what have you, you know, because we did follow up. I have this policy in place where I tell my project managers, hey, before we finish with it, go walk around the house with the customer, the client, and make sure that everything's good, that there's no punch list items that they are concerned with, and have them sign a thing saying that they're satisfied. And we've even had incidences where they've signed, said they're 100% satisfied, and then a Google review shows up that's not, you know, that's not the number of stars that we feel like we should have gotten. And again, I tell them, you know, I call them and I say, what's going on? And it's usually something that they've just, it was bugging them. And instead of them calling us or telling us or sending us an email, they decided that was the best way to get their frustration out. So I'm always a little reluctant with the stars. I see, you know, the other thing is that a lot of contractors, because of the fact that they can't generate good reviews, will pay people to do that. They'll pay people to put in, you know, what I call fake reviews and bump their star rating up. So when you're sitting there reading them, and like there's one in town that I've literally read their reviews, and I'm like, I know that person, and I know that they didn't hire that guy to do that job, but because they were friends, they convinced them to, hey, can you put a review on my thing? I've been in networking groups where the you know, the person stands up and goes, hey, I'm trying to boost my Google reviews. Can I get each one of you in here to write a quick review? And while the, you know, everybody's compliant from a perspective of wanting to help their fellow business person, usually you'll see the review was, you know, Travis was great, T-Spark's the best, or something to that effect. They don't really go into the to indicate that they actually had work performed. And so I'm always, you know, if you got 150 Google reviews, I always say read through them and pick out the ones where it actually says that the person kind of describes work that was performed and how that work went, as opposed to, you know, just stating something, you know, about the company, you know, a kind of a compliment, so to speak. The bad reviews, you know, look how did the contractor handle it, or how did the service provider handle it? You know, you're never going to avoid a bad review. It's impossible. For years, it bugged me when someone would put a bad review. You know, I have a couple on Yelp that I like, customer that weren't even customers. They were people that literally that called me, and I talked to them on the phone, and it was both people that I basically referred to somebody else. I was like, I don't think this is like the kind of work that we can do. I think you need to move to, or try using this person, or maybe call this company, see if they can help you. I had one guy that was he had bought a house for his son that was moving up here to go to school. He bought it in the late summer. School was starting in August, and he had this full renovation project that he wanted done. And I said, there's no way, sir, that we can get that done in that kind of a time frame. And he literally got mad that I pushed him away. And I said, sir, I'm not pushing you away. It's a situation that I can't meet your expectations. Like, it's not. And so he took to Google or to Yelp and like blasted me. And so, you know, the only thing you can do as a contractor is reply in a professional manner. Like, go in and say, well, this is really what happened. You know, you give your side of the story. Then you leave it up to the client to read both sides and make a decision. You're not going to, as a contractor, you're not going to please everyone. As a client or a potential customer, you have to make that decision as to, you know, did he handle it the right way? Is it something that really probably he was right? Was he wrong in how he handled it? And if so, and you err on the side of the other client, then, you know, we get it. We understand.

0: interested in their project. We'll take another break, and we'll be back with the last segment.
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0: Hey, welcome back to T-Spark Talks. Hey, we were talking about reviews, the Google reviews, and all the different social media avenues where people can get their reviews in. Something that, you know, that I found in researching when I was doing some research on this, that there is a Federal Trade Commission rule that actually bans fake reviews. That if a contractor is paying you for a review, that's technically illegal. If they're suppressing any kind of review with threats of lawsuits or anything like that, that's illegal. If you're technically, it's illegal to have your employees and your family do your reviews. But I mean, I know it happens because I've seen it, and I see it on a lot of different contractors' pages when I look at them. And there are some civil penalties that apply if they're caught and can be proven that they're doing that. I'm of the belief that it should also be illegal for your competitor to go on your site and put a bad review about you, you know, because I've seen that happen time and time again, that they go on there and they'll go under an alias, but you know who it is because you've had either some bad blood or some, you know, a situation where, you know, it references something that happened recently, so you kind of have a pretty good idea where it came from. Google policy has that they say if they can prove that if there was incentives for the review, that like somebody offered you money or a gift card or whatever to put a review, that they will technically remove that review as a being invalid. They don't also, but Google also doesn't approve of you only getting, they want you to be able to, it's got to, you can't discriminate, right? You can't say, I'm only going to send out Google review requests to my happy customers. If they find out you're doing that also can get you in trouble and get your site taken down. There's a Consumer Review Fairness Act of 2016 that you also states that you cannot tell people that they cannot do a negative review. And if you put it in a contract, that makes your contract invalid. So if you have a contractor that says that, like, hey, you can't It's part of our contract. You cannot make any negative reviews, no matter how our job goes. That's something that can actually make the contract null and void. As I was saying, you're never going to get 100% of happiness in everyone. It's just how you handle it as a contract. Talk to them. Give them time. Like, obviously, you want to give a client time to calm down. If they're upset, you want to give them a little bit of time to calm down. Then reach out. You don't want to tell them that, like, well, you got to do this or this. You know, there's no ultimatums. It's just, the biggest thing is, many times I found that just talking to them and saying, hey, tell me what's going on. Like, obviously I'm not aware of the situation. Make me aware. And then, you know, fixing it. If it's something you can fix, fix it. And it, you know, usually that solves the issue. I've had, you know, as far as the negative ones, I've actually had negative reviews land me jobs because of how I responded, how I handled it. You know, the person wasn't willing to take it down, but the people read the review and said, you know what, how you handled that is the way I'd want to be handled, or I know that you're not trying to do a bad job, that you were making the effort to try to make it right with that person, and they're just a person that just isn't going to be happy, so no matter what. Always know that, you know, that you got to look at those, and if you say, well, this person has no bad reviews, does that make you trust that business more? If you see something that says, where the contractor come back and said, well, this customer left a bad review, but they've never paid their bill. Does it still count? Does that still make it did they not pay their bill because the contractor didn't complete the contract? Or did they not pay their bill because they just didn't want to pay their bill? And then want to use that as leverage to, you know, keep you from going after them. Did the contractor respond to a bad review? Did they give a legitimate answer as to why maybe there was a bad review? Did they go into detail? I mean, obviously, us as contractors, we don't have to tell you what happened. But, you know, there is a sense of wanting to try to explain your side of the story. Look at the did the homeowner, for instance, if you did it, when was the last time that a review of the contractor who did a good job? Like, if you talk to that client and they say, well, do you only talk bad about the contractors that work for you? If you hear them, I mean, some of us as contractors go in these houses and we hear and they said, well, I hired this guy and he did this, and I hired this guy and he did that, and I hired this. And, you know, many times I'll say, well, tell me an experience you had where it was good. And if they say, I've never had a good experience with a contractor, you know, there's probably more to it than the contractor on that situation. I'm not saying that there's anything wrong with the client. I'm just saying that there's more to the story, and you're going to have to find out what their expectations are so that you're not one of those stories that they tell. And just remember that when you're out there working, it ain't just your customer that's talking about you. It's your supply houses. Just like I said, the neighbors are watching. You know, I've gotten jobs because of neighbors watching how we did things and calling us after the fact and saying, yeah, I was sitting on my back porch the whole time watching your guys work, and that's what made me call you. The most important conversation sometimes about your work is happening in a room that you know nothing about. Husbands and wives watching what you did, talking about it in their living room, and then calling you, right? You didn't know that they were watching you. You didn't know your guys didn't know they were being watched. But they ultimately did the right things, and they, you know, dotted enough I's and crossed enough T's that made that new client want to call you. You know, your supply houses, when you're going in and out of there, how you treat those suppliers. You know, just like I said, when I was working for a supply house, being able to refer two or three different contractors because I knew how they would treat the customer, because I didn't want the person coming back, hey, you know that guy you sent me? He's horrible, right? It was easy to refer certain contractors to people because I knew they were going to do it the right way. Knowing that, you know, knowing that you pay your bill as a client, as a contractor, to your supplier. You know, do you think your supplier is going to refer you if you're not paying your bill to your supplier? No, because they don't know. They send one more job out and you ain't paying, you hadn't paid the last one, right? Are they going to refer you as being the contractor of choice if they think they're not going to get paid? As the contractor, the biggest thing that we can do, bid on time, honor our number, don't, I see this a lot, repricing after the award. Oh, I missed something. I'm sorry. I'm going to have to charge, now I'm going to have to charge you this because this was wrong. No, if you messed up, then yes, it's important to go back to the client. But if you can't hold your number, then you should give them the contract back and just say, I'm sorry, I understand. I made a mistake. I can't do this job for that price. I think you probably need to go with the other contractor on it because I've messed up on my numbers. Now, they may tell you, reprice it and give it back to me and let me see what it looks like. That's up to the client. But you can't sign a contract with them and then turn around and go, oh, by the way, I messed up. Because if it was your mistake and you've already signed a contract, it's your mistake, and you're going to have to eat it. Like, I've done it multiple times. My math has been off. I got in a hurry. Something didn't go right. But I've never once went back to the client and said, hey, my calculator wasn't working this day, and now you owe me another $1,000 or whatever it is that I messed up on. You just got to honor your price, and you got to know, and you learn from it. Don't double-check your numbers. Make sure they're right. Show up with the manpower you promised. If you tell them you're going to have five guys on the roof, you better have five guys on the roof. If you tell them you're going to be done in 2.5 days or 3 days, then that you want to be done in less than that if possible. You know, because in the end, it's what you say. It's your word of mouth. You know, it's your trust factor. Paperwork, having the right paperwork, making sure that your paperwork is not only documented correctly but detailed, telling the customer what they're getting for their money. Make sure your certificates of insurance are correct, all your submittals, if you have to provide those to the client, that they're correct. When you're done, make sure you give them the warranties that they know that they pay for. Clients, if you haven't received your warranty paperwork that you were promised, you don't have to pay a bill till you get that, so it technically is part of the contract. So make sure all your inspections are done. Make sure that those have passed. There's a tendency sometimes for contractors to get permits and not get inspections and let them expire. So those are things that you want to check to make sure. When you're hiring your contractor, make sure that their DBPR license is in good standing. They got no court records or liens, no OSHA citations. Any of that stuff can always be red flags, but it can also lead to your referrals that, you know,